0: game series against each other. And the news today, J.J. Weatherholt, the contract extension of Von Herrera being selected as an All-Star. You would love for the Cardinals for something to happen over the next few days for Weatherholt to get to the All-Star game. There has been some question about Herrera and the mechanism that led to him becoming an All-Star. There are some rules in place about when a player from a certain position has to pull out, they have to be replaced by somebody from that same position. And then depending on how far deep they've already gone on the player vote, you have to go to a top three. So that's probably nothing officially has been said, but Von Herrera, in all likelihood, just based off some of the things that have been out there on social media, in all likelihood, he was third on the player vote for DH, and that is largely what led to him getting that spot. But obviously, a well-deserved honor for Herrera this year, who's, even if his power's been down a little bit, continues to find ways to get on base and continues to be a very dangerous hitter for this club. So the Cardinals are going to send Kyle Leahy to the mound tonight. It's going to be Chris Sale on the mound for the Braves. Mentioned this earlier. Chris Sale has never gotten a win against the Cardinals. One of just two teams in the National League that he does not have a win against the other, his current team, the Atlanta Braves. So the Cardinals tonight will be doing their best to make sure that that continues to be a true statement. The other games involving teams from the NL Central tonight are divisional matchups. First off, at Great American Ballpark in Cincinnati, it is the Cubs and the Reds. This game currently in the bottom of the third inning, two on, two outs for the Reds, but there is no score in this game. The Cubs have one hit. The Reds have five. Hunter Green pitching for the Reds today. So far, so good for him. Three innings, has given up just one hit, six strikeouts, no walks so far for Green. And then Shota Imanaga is on the mound today for the Cubs. So far for him, he's kind of worked in and out of trouble. Two and two-thirds innings, has not given up a run yet, has given up five hits, three strikeouts, and no walks. And then the other game has not yet gotten started. They are dealing with rain. Surprise, surprise. They're dealing with rain in Pittsburgh as the Pirates and Brewers are attempting to play against each other. The pitching matchup in this game, if they do ever get it underway, on the mound for the Pirates, it'll be Braxton Ashcraft, 9-3 with a 3.24 ERA, and then Brandon Sproat going for Milwaukee. He is 3-4 with a 5.13 ERA, and we'll let you know as we go along how that game is going. We're hoping to maybe dodge some raindrops tonight as the game goes along. Hopefully all the stuff that's out there just avoids Busch Stadium, and we've got a clear night of baseball. And of course, after the game, we do have a Friday Night Live over at Cardinals Nation right across the street. Xavier Scrubs is going to be the featured guest tonight. So if you're here at the ballpark, if you're around Ballpark Village, stop on in to Cardinals Nation Restaurant and Bar and enjoy Friday Night Live. The voice of the Cardinals, John Rooney and Ricky Horton, they've got the call of the game tonight. It's the Cardinals and the Braves. It's next on the Cardinals Radio Network, powered by Gray Bar.
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3: It has been a long day at the ballpark. Around 4 o'clock or so, there was a press conference to announce the J.J. Weatherholt 8-year contract extension. About an hour later at 5 o'clock, we learned that Ivan Herrera had been selected to participate in the Major League Baseball All-Star Game as an injury replacement for Shohei Ohtani. And then about 2 hours after that, we got this game underway. And it took, with the delay, upwards of 6 hours for us to finally get a winner, and that winner was the Cardinals. They beat Atlanta by a 2-1 score. Let's go back through the game with the highlights as the pitching matchup in this contest. The Cardinals going with Kyle Leahy and the Braves going with Chris Sale. The Cardinals, one of two teams in the National League that Chris Sale has never picked up a win against, the other, his current team, the Braves, so that's not going to happen anytime soon. He was hoping for his first win tonight. Narrator would tell you that's not going to happen, but let's get through the highlights. Kyle Leahy takes the mound for the top of the first inning. First batter he faces off against is Michael Harris, second.
4: The pitch right there, strike three called. Got him with a curveball.
3: And we were underway with this one today. In the bottom of the first inning, Ivan Herrera with one out would get a base hit, but then Jordan Walker would ground into a double play, so that would end the threat. The Cardinals would threaten again in the third inning with one out. Blaze Jordan had a ground rule double. However, he would be stranded. In fact, two would be stranded. With two outs, J.J. Weatherholt would walk, but the Cardinals were not able to push across a run. So that sends the game to the top of the fourth inning. The leadoff hitter in the top of the fourth is Ozzie Albies. Kyle Leahy gets a 1-2 count against him, and then it starts to rain, and then the tarp comes on the field, and we sit here for 2 hours and 44 minutes and wait for the rain to stop. Not just the rain to stop, but also for the field to dry. The field was as wet as I have ever seen it before. It drains incredibly quickly. The field is awesome. The grounds crew here is awesome. The entire stadium operations folks, they are all awesome. It was quite the effort by Cardinals staff to get the field playable. When you look, know what it had been and what it turned into in a relatively short amount of time, Herculean efforts doesn't even start to describe what the folks here at Busch Stadium did tonight to make this field playable. So they are definitely worthy of getting a shout out. 2 hours and 44 minutes go by. We return to baseball. Ozzie Albies comes up to the plate. The count is 1-2, and now he is facing off against George Soriano.
5: George Soriano will be taking over for Kyle Leahy. The Cardinal reliever will be facing Ozzie Albies. He's got a 1-2 count already, and he now is out as he gets caught looking on a pitch on the outside corner, and that's how the restart begins, with George Soriano striking out Albies.
3: There you go. So back underway. Now, there were some tenuous moments with the rain coming down as it would start again. Bill Finley, who oversees the grounds operations here at Busch Stadium, he had a number of conversations with the umpires as the game was moving along, but it never had to be stopped again. So Soriano gets out of the fourth inning. He is back out to pitch in the fifth. He gets the first out, and then that brings up to the plate Mike Yastrzemski.
6: Another pitch, and he turns on the pitch and lines it down the right field line. That's going to go in the corner. Be careful here as Walker comes up, as Yastrzemski goes into second base with a one-out double.
3: So that is a double for Yastrzemski, and it brings up to the plate Austin Riley.
6: As Soriano comes to the plate, there's a ground ball up the middle for a base hit. Here comes the runner around third, as Fermin's going to throw it into second, so the Atlanta Braves draw first blood on an RBI single from Austin Riley.
3: Scores Yastrzemski, and it is a 1-0 game. It would stay that way for a while, but the Cardinals, they would come up with an answer, and it would happen in the bottom of the sixth inning. Didi Fuentes is on to pitch for Atlanta, and with one out, J.J. Weatherholt walks. That would then bring up to the plate Ivan Herrera.
4: The pitch, a swing and a ground ball, hit it toward right field. That's a base hit. Weatherholt will stop at second as Yastrzemski closes to make sure Weatherholt couldn't take third.
3: So runners on at first and second for Jordan Walker.
4: Jordan Walker holds the bat high over the right shoulder. The pitch, a swing, and there's a hit to right field. Here's Weatherholt coming around third base. Yastrzemski's throw to the plate, the slide. The ball gets past the catcher. Drake Baldwin couldn't catch it, and Fuentes backed it up. But Jordan Walker comes through with a base knock to tie the game at one.
3: 1-1 as the game goes to the seventh inning. Brand new life for the Cardinals. Ryan Stanek would come on to pitch in the top of the seventh inning. He would allow one base runner, nothing more. Tyler Kinley puts up a zero for the Braves in the bottom of the seventh and sends the game to the eighth. New pitcher in the eighth for the Cardinals is JoJo Romero. First batter he faces, Joey Bart. He strikes out swinging, and then that would bring up to the plate Michael Harris II.
4: There's a swing and a high, towering fly ball, deep right field. Walker at the wall. He has it at the wall.
3: So he makes the catch on a hard hit ball. Ozzie Albies would ground out. It stays 1-1 going to the bottom of the eighth inning. In the bottom of the eighth, new pitcher on for the Atlanta Braves. That would be Danny Young. First batter he faces, Jimmy Crooks.
4: The pitch, a swing, and there's a high fly ball. That's hit to deep right center field. It is gone! Crooks hits a home run to give the Cardinals the lead in the eighth inning. Crooks' second home run of the year.
3: So the Cardinals take the lead 2-1. I believe that was at 12:13 a.m. when he hits that home run, and the Cardinals have a 2-1 lead. All-star closer Riley O'Brien comes on to pitch in the top of the ninth inning. First batter he faces, the always dangerous Matt Olson.
4: The pitch on the way for Olson. A swing and a miss, one out in the ninth.
3: Next hitter is Drake Baldwin.
4: The pitch, a swing, and a high, towering fly ball, deep center field. Church on the track. He has it for out number two. Baldwin gave it a ride, but not far enough. Oh, out in front of the Bank of America sign, Church hauls it in, two gone.
3: And then Mauricio Dubon with two outs is at the plate.
4: And the 3-2 pitch, a swing and a miss. That's a Redbird winner. O'Brien strikes out Dubon, and this ball game has come to an end. 1-2-3 go the Braves. Olson started the ninth striking out swinging. Dubon ended the game striking out swinging.
3: Cardinals get the win. With the win, they go to 49-44, a 2-1 victory tonight. The Braves, they drop to 54-39. Winning totals for St. Louis. They get their two runs on five hits, no errors. They leave four. For Atlanta, one run, three hits, no errors. They end up leaving four as well. Winning pitcher JoJo Romero, his first win of the year. He is 1-2. The loss to Young, he drops to 0-1. Riley O'Brien, the save. It is his 23rd save of the season. And with that save, it does mean another $100 donation from Missouri Farm Bureau Insurance to Feeding Missouri, teaming up to end hunger throughout the state. Home run hit in this game, just a single one. Jimmy Crooks, his second dinger of the year. Game goes 2 hours and 23 minutes. There was a 2 hour and 44 minute delay. Official attendance tonight at Busch Stadium, 26,609 folks, and a boisterous group of that number. Well, they stuck around till the end, and the ones who were Cardinals fans, they enjoyed themselves. Cardinals get the win over the Braves by a 2-1 score. We've got our star of the game interview. We'll do that coming up in just a moment. Cardinals get the win against the Braves, 2-1 the final. This is the Mercy Cardinals postgame show on the Cardinals Radio Network, powered by Graybar.
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3: Cardinals get a 2-1 victory, opening up a three-game weekend series against Atlanta, the final three games before the All-Star break. 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This is the Mercy Cardinals postgame show on the Cardinals Radio Network. So Jimmy Crooks clearly and obviously will be our player of the game, our star of the game, as he comes up to the plate and hits a big, big home run, breaking a 1-1 tie as he goes deep in the eighth inning. And just a few moments ago, he had a conversation with our own Mike Claiborne.
14: Our player of the game this evening, Jimmy Crooks. It took a while. I'm going to go out on a limb and say that was the biggest home run you ever hit in your life.
15: Oh, 100%. It took a while to get my first one here, to be honest, but it's definitely a special one for sure.
14: And everything that took place with the rain delay and all of that, what did you try and do to keep yourself locked in as far as being prepared to go out and play?
15: Like I said, like a lot of stretching and Red Bull. So, but that was the main key, you know, the atmosphere here with the fans sticking here with us and, you know, just keeping the happy atmosphere here.
14: You know, for you, you're seeing a lot of left-handed pitching these days, so you're not getting as many at-bats. So how are you trying to stay sharp and be ready for the opportunity?
15: Just sticking with my approach that's always worked for me, and just staying on the heater and, you know, that's what I did with that last at bat. You know, just stuck with the heater, and he just hung a slider right in the bat path.
14: Let's talk a little bit about the pitching tonight. It was outstanding.
15: Yeah, no, most definitely. I don't think we win that game without them. Like, they pitched their butts off, you know, in those key situations, so it was definitely cool to see. And then ultimately just to be behind the plate and just see them dominate.
14: You were hunting that fastball.
15: I was hunting that fastball for sure.
14: Nice work tonight. We'll see you in just a few hours.
15: Yes, sir. Thank you.
14: All right, Jimmy Crooks is our player of the game.
3: A lot of stretching in Red Bull. If that is not a formula for success, there is no such thing. We all can live our lives with a lot of stretching and a lot of Red Bull, and maybe we'll all be just a little bit better. That was Jimmy Crooks talking with Mike Claiborne. Let's take a break. We'll come back. We'll hear from Oliver Marmol. Cardinals get the win tonight. They knock off the Braves 2-1. 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
4: 1-2. And that's grounded up the middle. Diving play. Mason Wynn to his feet. He throws. He got him.
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3: Cardinals, a 2-1 win against the Braves tonight, opening up a 3-game series. This is the Mercy Cardinals post-game show on the Cardinals Radio Network. Taking a look at what else happened across the division, only one other game, actually, because the Brewers and Pirates, they were postponed due to rain. The two teams are going to play a doubleheader coming up tomorrow. Reds hosting the Cubs, and Cincinnati wins 4-0. Hunter Green went 7 innings, 3 hits, 12 strikeouts, 1 walk. Shota Imanaga started for the Cubs. He went five innings, allowing a run on seven hits. He took the loss. He's 5-8. Old friend Jake Woodford ended up pitching in this game. He went two innings, allowing three runs on five hits, three strikeouts, and he walked nobody in this contest. J.J. Bleda hit a home run in the game. Ellie De La Cruz went deep as well for Cincinnati. Across the Cardinals minor league system, AAA Memphis, they lose at Gwinnett 6-5, the final. AA Springfield loses at Tulsa 7-5. High A Peoria doubles up Quad Cities on the road 6-3. And the Palm Beach Cardinals all over Daytona. They win 19-8. Again, in our game, the Cardinals beat the Braves 2-1. They have to sit through a 2-hour and 44-minute rain delay. Cardinals manager Oliver Marmol met with the media just a little while ago, opened up talking about just his team's ability to wait through that and stay ready to go once they were ready to play baseball once again.
0: Yeah, you have to learn how to just not stay locked in the entire time. That's a long time to try to stay focused. So do what you need to do to decompress a little bit, and then we'll give you a heads up as to how close we are to locking it back in. The guys did a really nice job of doing exactly that. That was a tough game for a lot of reasons. And the rain delay, the conditions, having to be basically a bullpen day, knowing what we just came out of. So guys did a phenomenal job, and awesome for Crooks right there to do what he did in order to end it. So nice job.
1: What about the bullpen tonight? I mean, especially given the stretch you're in heading into the All-Star break.
0: Well, I'll start with Leahy. I thought probably the best he's looked in the way he was using his stuff and attacking. He continues to get better, and I wish we would have been able to see more of him today because he was on track to do some really good things tonight. Sorry, being able to give us two today was great, or just being able to go out there for multiples. And then Brule, man, he did a really nice job for us. He was a big part of us being able to get to the back end there, and Stanek and JoJo and Riley. So, yeah, phenomenal job by the entire pitching staff.
5: When you come out of the rain delay and kind of wipes away the starters, I mean, is that where you kind of see the chance to kind of mix and match there with?
0: Yeah, you're finding a way kind of where you want Brule, and then you're inserting in front and behind him to kind of patch it. And the guys did a really nice job of doing exactly that.
6: Yeah, what were the, you were out there walking around the field and everything like that. What were the conditions like in the job?
0: Nice job. That field was, it didn't look playable when we were inside looking on the TVs. But there's a spot behind short that we just wanted to allow it to drain a little bit more. So we went out there twice to check it. But by the second time we went out, it was pretty good.
6: We were talking in the press box, and I'm curious, you go to the Torres, the choice to pinch hit at that time. Is that at all part because that game might end?
0: We had minutes to play. So you take your shot there and see if you can at least tie it in order. If it does start to dump on us, we can resume the game tomorrow. It ended up not. So you just continue to play it out. But, yeah, that was the reason for it.
6: The way the baseball guys work, it gives you Jimmy Crooks.
0: Baseball is a beautiful sport. Crooks, he left on left. Yeah.
6: How do you get through today's game if you don't do what you do with the bullpen earlier?
0: No, because Sorry wouldn't be able to do what he did today. And just the way we've kind of mixed and matched and given guys rest when needed, it allowed for today. So not ideal. But when the rain delay happened and we knew it was going to be every bit of an hour, then we know Leahy's out. And we had enough either way, whether we were behind and not using JoJo and Riley or ahead and being able to use them, that we can cover this game. Yeah.
5: For me coming out, is that just hands team to tie game there, or just
0: your best defense in Church and Center once it was tied? Yeah.
3: That is Cardinals manager Oliver Marmol speaking with the media. Cardinals get the win tonight as they're able to knock off the Braves 2-1, opening up a three-game series. We'll wrap up this edition of the Mercy Cardinals postgame show. That's next on the Cardinals Radio Network, powered by Graybar.
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3: Really good win for the Cardinals tonight here at Busch Stadium. 2-1 the final. Welcome back in. It's the Mercy Cardinals postgame show on the Cardinals Radio Network. Matt Pauly starting to wrap things up with you. 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And right now, leading the way in Major League Baseball, it is Cleveland's Cade Smith. He is 28. Tampa Bay's Brian Baker is 25. And Riley O'Brien now tied for third most in baseball and tied for the most in the National League. He had picked up his 23rd save tonight. It's brought to you by Missouri Farm Bureau Insurance. We are Missouri Farm Bureau Insurance, and we've got Missouri covered. Cardinals Braves coming up on Saturday, game two of this three-game series, second to last game before the All-Star break. Cardinals will send left-handed pitcher Matthew Liberatore to the mound. 4-6, 5.34 ERA. Reynaldo Lopez is set to go for the Atlanta Braves. He is 4-1 with a 3.18 ERA. That's going to be a 6:15 first pitch. That means coverage is set to begin at 5:20. For the voice of the Cardinals, John Rooney, along with Ricky Horta and Mike Claiborne, who combined for the call of the game. For on-site producer engineer Jim Jackson, also studio producer engineer Kyle Sixton. We've mentioned it a few times tonight, but we cannot mention it enough. Kyle is awesome. He's one of the favorite producers I've ever worked with. I work with him a lot beyond here on Cardinals Radio Network, stuff that we do on our flagship station, KMOX Radio. He's one of the best producers I've ever had. I am sad that we are losing him. I am excited for his future, but this is his last night doing things for Cardinals Radio. He'll have a few more days on our local station, KMOX, next week, but for the Cardinals Radio Network audience, this is our last time with Kyle, and we appreciate everything he's done for the Cardinals, both working working as a producer, engineer, and also during his time as the booth assistant and clubhouse reporter for Cardinals as well. Speaking of booth assistant and clubhouse reporter, that is Emmett Kincannon, and Ben Boyd is the manager of the Cardinals Radio Network. So for all those folks, thanks so much for staying up late with us tonight. It was worth it. Cardinals win 2-1. We will talk to you again on Saturday for more Cardinals baseball on the Cardinals Radio Network, powered by Graybar.
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14: And the 3-2 pitch. A swing and a miss. That's a Redbird winner. O'Brien strikes out Dubon, and this ballgame has come to an end. 1-2-3, go the Braves. Olsen started the ninth, striking out swinging. Dubon ended the game, striking out swinging.
15: Won't you fly?
3: I don't know if Freebird has ever sounded so good. 1:15 in the morning, and thankfully we are talking about a Cardinals win tonight. They knock off the Atlanta Braves by a 2-1 score. Welcome in. This is the Circus Sports Extra Inning Show on KMOX. We are glad that you are with us tonight. We are just as glad that the Cardinals won. They open up their three-game weekend series against the Braves, winning by a 2-1 score. If you want to join in, multiple ways to get connected, 314-436-7900, 314-436-7900. That's how you call. That's how you text. You can tweet at me, at Matt Pauley on air, and then for those of you who are watching on the video stream, feel free to comment on that, and we'll take some of those comments as we do go through the program this evening. I always do this when we're on in the middle of the night. Generally, it's after a West Coast game. Tonight's just after 2 hours and 44 minutes of rain delay, but we love being on 104.1 FM. It's great for folks in St. Louis to hear KMOX in such a clear, crisp kind of way. So happy to be on 104.1 FM. But we don't forget about the lovely 1120 AM signal. And one of the wonderful things about 1120 AM is when you get to the middle of the night, baby, we're all over the country. We're everywhere. You can tune in to 1120 in the middle of the night just about anywhere in the United States of America, and you can hear us. So I always enjoy doing this, especially for if you are outside of the St. Louis metro area, and especially if you are listening on 1120 AM, send me a text and tell me where you're listening from. If you want to comment on the game, I'd love for you to do that. We'll read the comment. But if you're not commenting on the game, just drop in a text, 314-436-7900, 314-436-7900, and just give me your city, your state, and towards the end of the show, we'll call out all the cities and all the states that are locked in to the Circus Sports Extra Inning Show tonight. But always, I always get a kick out of the fact that as somebody who's lived all over the country but grew up in St. Louis and has always loved KMOX, one of the most comforting things for me in my life growing up was if I was out and about in the middle of the night or something, I could always turn on 1120 AM, and there was my hometown radio station, KMOX, coming in loud and clear. So I love being able to talk to people all over the place. So, yeah, Text on in, 314-436-7900, 314-436-7900, and let me know where you are listening from. 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Donnie has given us a call. Hey, Donnie, you're on the Circus Sports Extra Inning Show.
15: Hey, good evening. How you doing?
3: Doing all right.
15: Good. So I just got back from Florida. I was in Orange Beach, Alabama. Had a ton of Atlanta fans on my flight. They're coming back for a game tomorrow. They were kind of bummed about the rain. I was wondering what you thought about the rain delay and the resiliency of the Cardinals.
3: Yeah, appreciate the phone call. I don't think it's easy to sit through almost 3 hours worth of rain delay and then come back out and be locked in. And we saw this team locked in. They took good at-bats. You knew that nobody was looking to grind out an at-bat after 2 hours and 44 minutes. You were going to see some first pitch swinging. There's a reason that the time of game was 2 hours and 23 minutes. But the bullpen looked really good. They are the unsung heroes of this game. And the Cardinals did enough to be able to get the win. So I think it says something about this club, how they were able to respond for sure. Got a message that came in from Justin, a really good point. Says, shout out to the grounds crew to get the field ready. The grounds crew and the stadium ops folks here at Busch Stadium are second to none. And that's not hyperbole. That's not any of it. These guys are amazing. These guys and gals, these men and women are amazing at the jobs that they do. And to have this field ready, I don't know. I don't think I've ever seen the outfield as saturated with water as what I saw today. It literally looked like a lake. Later on, I described it as a bunch of small ponds. It looked like a true lake from one foul pole to the other, just nothing but water. And for them, and the drainage system here at Busch Stadium is remarkable for sure, but those individuals deserve high fives, handshakes, everything for what they did today to get the field ready. Kudos going out to them for sure. Let's jump into some of the text messages that have come in. We always like getting our daily message from Ballgame, who gives us our tip of the cap and raises the glass. He says, the late night, at this point it's early morning, the late night 49th tip of the cap for the first time this year goes to Jimmy Crooks for the clutch long ball, and raise the glass goes to the bullpen squad for staying ready and executing on a long, wet night at the ballpark. Yeah, absolutely. Got a message coming in on the stream. It says Crooks needed that glory. Yeah, Crooks has struggled offensively, and I think a lot of people have been a little bit surprised by that. Thought that just with what he was doing at AAA, that there might be a little bit more offense right away. And I think it's still coming, but it has not been great for him so far. So good to see him have that home run, left on left. Everything about it was awesome. Text message from the 501 says, Leahy in the bullpen pitched well. Nice to see Jimmy Crooks make the game-winning home run. Got a text message from the 618, says, I worked the night shift, so this game was perfect for me. Nice bounce back win after the loss to the Brewers. Yeah, that's it's nice not to see Milwaukee in here anymore. I don't think this team matches up especially well with the Brewers. The Brewers are really, really good, and they've moved on from it pretty quickly. A couple things that Oliver Marmol said in his post game that I thought were interesting and are worth noting. The rain started coming down once again in this game. And the Cardinals are down 1-0 in the bottom of the sixth. And they go to Brian Torres as a pinch hitter. Now, Torres ends up striking out in that at bat, but the Cardinals do score a run in the sixth. Ollie said in his post-game media session that he thought they had moments to play. That this game was going, that the rain was going to hit once again, it was going to hit hard, and that they were going to have just moments to play. So he felt, this is one of the few, you know, baseball is a game without a clock. I know there's a pitch clock, but from a gameplay standpoint, you never have 2 minutes left in an inning, if you know what I mean. So this was one of the times where it felt like there was a clock, or at least he he managed like there was a clock because he thought the rain was going to knock this game out. And if you can get the run there, then at the very least, if you have to suspend the game, you come back and you resume at 1-1 as opposed to you losing a game that is ended early. So I thought that was interesting from Ollie, that was his thought process in that moment. And then weather does what weather does. And it did not stop the game. And they were able to play all the way to the ninth inning. I think it was Derek Gould who asked the question. I thought it was a really good question about did what the Cardinals do with their pitching during the Brewers series, which took a lot of criticism, a ton of criticism on this show and other places. The way that they kind of steal is the wrong word, but the way they utilized guys that aren't really going to be part of this team to eat some innings and did not go with their best possible look at times to try to save the bullpen. And we're talking about Zimmerman and Schuster to be specific. And they needed to do that as a way to get a little bit of a reset for the bullpen. And how much did that decision play into what happened tonight? And Ollie immediately said, yeah, if they wouldn't have done that at some point during that series against Milwaukee, Soriano specifically would have been used differently, and Soriano would not have been available today. And those are four important outs from Soriano. Even with him giving up the run, those are four important outs from Soriano. So in baseball, everything kind of connects to each other. And even though that Milwaukee series is over, some things that they did in that series, still the dominoes get pushed forward, and you're in a better position tonight because of it. We'll see what the bullpen looks like tomorrow. There's going to be some guys who are unavailable. Soriano, 23 pitches. Brule, 23 pitches. Stanek, 21 pitches. Romero and O'Brien were okay at 10 and 12, respectively. But I bet they try to avoid Soriano, Brule, and Stanek tomorrow, if possible. That might not be possible. Great work by Brule, by the way. Great work by Justin Brule. This dude's got a 3.60 ERA now. In case you haven't noticed, Justin Brule has a 3.62 ERA. He goes and gets five outs tonight without giving up a hit. I think a lot of people thought Justin Brule wasn't going to be on the roster come All-Star break. This man has a 3.60 ERA. He has been pretty, pretty, pretty good. Let's grab a message from Sam. He sends in, says, that's a nice win and nice for the bullpen to come in after Leahy and keep the Cards in the game. Too bad Leahy couldn't go longer than three because of the rain, but he continues to pitch well. Yeah, something else that Ollie said in the post game was he thought Leahy looked as good as he's looked all season long, and he was excited about what they were going to see from him the rest of the way. Unfortunately, he only goes three. It's going to be a little while till we see him again. All right, let's get to some of our benchmarks, things that we like to do here during the Circus Sports Extra Inning Show, including the cut of the game. You might hear this highlight more than once, by the way, because it's a low-scoring game. The cut of the game, sponsored by the Diamond Shop, thediamondshop.net. Clearly and obviously, Jimmy Crooks in the eighth inning. That indeed is going to be our cut of the game.
14: The pitch, a swing, and there's a high fly ball. That's hit to deep right center field. It is gone! Crooks hits a home run to give the Cardinals the lead in the eighth inning. Crooks' second home run of the year.
3: All right, there it is. That is our cut of the game, sponsored by the Diamond Shop, thediamondshop.net. You feel so good. You feel so good for Jimmy Crooks that he was able to come away with such a big hit in a big moment on a night like this. There's a lot of good things about that. 314-436-7900, 314-436-7900. That's how you call. That's how you text. You can tweet at me, at Matt Pauly on air. And, of course, you can leave comments in the video stream as well. Certainly appreciate everybody being with us as we are approaching 1:30 in the morning. Have someone texting in from Wisconsin, says the game was a fabulous win for the Cardinals. Goes on to say, I'm disappointed with many of the callers lately who are so down on the team. Relax, it's a good team. I'm looking forward to the rest of the year and the next few. Yeah, I think it's a good team. I think they are going to continue to be in contention for a playoff spot. I don't think they're going to fall out of playoff contention. I don't know what's going to happen beyond that, but I tend to agree. I think this is a good team. I think it's a fun team. And they're going to keep finding ways to win games for sure. Who's on a roll? That is sponsored by Circus Sports. Sports betting the way it should be. Yeah, there's a few guys who are on a roll for sure on this one. So J.J. Weatherholt, and we've barely... Weatherholt, the eight-year extension, which is awesome, and I've gotten some text messages about that. Eric sent in a message that said, great that the Cardinals extend J.J., let's extend Walker next. Got a text message that came in, says, thank you to the Cardinals Brain Trust for extending J.J. Weatherholt for 8 more years. Everybody seems to be pretty happy with that, and rightfully so. Kudos to the Cardinals. And by the way, you know, I get people calling into this show, texting into the show, tweeting into the show all the time, telling me how cheap the DeWitts are and how unwilling the DeWitts are to spend money. And giving Weatherholt that money, it's not like that's a break the bank sort of deal, but you also have to realize the context of it. This is a guy who was completely under club control for a few more years, where he's making literally hundreds of thousands of dollars, and then would still have 3 more years of arbitration beyond that, where he would not be making full market value before he would finally get to free agency. And it's an organization that made the choice to give him this extension and pay him a lot more money in the short term. Now, will they save money long term on the Weatherholt deal compared to if they would have, you know, let him go through all that and then tried to sign him as a free agent? Sure. But they spent money when they did not have to spend money. So that is, you know, example number 1,622,541 on that the DeWitts are willing to spend money. And the idea that they are cheap owners just is not valid, even in a time where payroll is down as they go through this kind of rebuild type situation that they're in. All right, anyways, let's get back to our Who's on a Roll brought to you by Circus Sports. J.J. Weatherholt drawing a pair of walks, runs his season total to 40. That breaks a tie with Dylan Carlson, 38 in 2021, for the most walks by a Cardinal rookie before the All-Star break. Also scored his 58th run of the season. That breaks a tie with Aledmys Díaz for the third most by a Cardinals rookie pre-All-Star break, trailing only Vince Coleman, who had 64 in 1985, and Wally Moon, who had 61 in 1954. And then Jordan Walker, he records his major league leading 74th RBI of the season and major league leading 11th RBI in the month of July. He becomes the first Cardinal since Alan Craig in 2013 to record 74 or more RBIs through the team's first 94 games of the season and the first Cardinal primary outfielder since Albert Pujols at 86 in 03. Extends his on-base streak to a season high, tying 16 games, the longest active streak on the team. That is Who's on a Roll. Who's on a Roll? It is sponsored by Circus Sports. Sports betting the way it should be. All right, let's go to our insurance run of the game. That's brought to you by Troxel Insurance in Central Illinois. 2-1 game. Don't really have insurance runs in this one. So let's just take the opportunity to listen in to Jimmy Crook's big home run one more time. We can listen to this all night long.
14: The pitch, a swing, and there's a high fly ball. That's hit to deep right center field. It is gone! Crooks hits a home run to give the Cardinals the lead in the eighth inning. Crooks' second home run of the year.
3: 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It's been a late night, folks. 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Let's go through some of the other numbers. I always love the stuff that the Cardinals PR folks are able to come up with for us. Kyle Leahy begins a start with a strikeout for the team-leading seventh time this season. To put that in perspective, Dustin May is second on that list. He's done it three times. This was the shortest start of his career, but obviously it's because of rain, not because of effectiveness. He becomes the first Cardinal starting pitcher to allow one earned run or fewer combined across four starts since Jose Quintana did it in 2022. First right-handed starting pitcher since Adam Wainwright in 2019. Jimmy Crooks, first career home run at Busch Stadium, third career overall. Congratulations to him. Becomes the first Cardinals catcher to hit a go-ahead home run in the eighth inning or later since Joel Pozo had a three-run shot in the eighth inning on July 5th, 2025 in Chicago. First Cardinals catcher to do so at home since Ivan Herrera had a three-run home run in the eighth inning against Toronto in June of 25 to put the Cardinals up by a 4-3 score. Riley O'Brien records his 23rd save of the season. He becomes the first Cardinals closer since Ryan Helsley, who had 31 in 2024, to record 23 or more saves through the team's first 93 games of the season. Has allowed no earned runs in six straight appearances, his longest such streak since he had 13 to start the season. And some team notes, the Cardinals improved to 16-13 in one-run affairs, have won three of their first four games against Atlanta to begin a season for the first time since they went 4-4.

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1: Ton. Cardinals game, Sports Open Line. He and I, I rely on him a lot for a lot of different things. In this business, you go through a lot of producers. I have worked with more producers than I could probably name. I'm always going to be able to name Kyle. He has been one of my favorite people that I've ever worked with. I'm sad that when I turn off the mic, in all likelihood, I am never going to be able to work with Kyle again, because this is his, it's not his last night at KMOX. He's going to have some Sports Open Lines next week. However, I am taking vacation next week. In fact, my vacation starts the moment this show ends, which is kind of funny that we had the rain delay tonight, as the baseball gods did not want my vacation to start until 1:36 in the morning. But I just want to, for one final time before we get out of here, because this is my final moment working with Kyle. Kyle, hop on for a second. I just want to say thank you to you for everything you've done, and I appreciate it. We're going to miss you. So I just want to say goodbye to you publicly, and thank you for everything you've done with us at KMOX.
2: Oh, thank you so much, Matt. To you and John and Ricky and Klaibs and everyone who mentioned me tonight, I just really appreciate it. It's been a pleasure working with all of you guys, and especially you, Matt. Obviously, you're the one I work with closest on a daily basis, so it's been a pleasure, and thank you.
1: Awesome. Very good. Kyle Sixta, he is going to accomplish so many things in his life moving forward. We're sorry that they're not going to be at KMOX, but we're excited for him moving forward. And that's going to do it for this show tonight. Thank you so much for being tuned in. Cardinals get the win over Atlanta 2-1, and we'll continue to talk to you throughout the weekend for more Cardinals baseball here on KMOX.
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13: Dollars off the backs of our children, off our families in America.

0: and not held responsible for all of this predation. And that's what we fight at the Warriors every single day. And we're in Washington right now working on so many different issues. This cannot sustain. Because remember, these kids today, this is happening to, are our future adults and our leaders. And this, what's happening to them, I can't imagine where we will be. Again, to see an over 300% increase in this online enticement in 1 year, and every year, because the report comes out yearly, it goes up, obviously, goes up. So when is this going to begin to stop, okay? It's not good enough to slap a Band-Aid on everything. It's like, get in there, do something, so you know what? We need some sort of legislation that puts the, you know, onus on big tech, not the overwhelmed families, not the kids, but big tech, who's making all this money and frankly laughing at Americans, that this is happening to our kids and our families, and nothing is stopping them. And when there's no accountability, they'll keep going to the next step. And now we're with AI, and that is the most frightening thing. It remains to be seen. There's pushback right now, which is a good thing, on all different levels, from government, from organizations, from big tech themselves, some of the ethical big tech we work with at the Warriors. So I'm hopeful about that. But right now, any app that has private messaging, disappearing messages like Snapchat, anonymous communication, deserves attention. Parents really need to understand, you know, enough of this, we don't understand, we didn't grow up with it. You buy the devices, probably understand how they work, talk to your kids, understand who your children are communicating with, and really think about, when you give your child a device, you know, delay is the way. Does a 5-year-old, does a 7-year-old, does a 9-year-old need a phone which has the internet and access to the world? No, they don't. Delay is the way. So anything that's private, okay, these DMs, because that's where the predators are coming in, getting the kids to come off the gaming site. You know, meet me in the DM, the direct messaging, and that's where the predation starts happening. So just talk to the kids and understand what, you know, games they're playing, what apps they're using.
1: In fact, you bring up about this, we're talking to Lynn Shaw from LynnsWarriors.org. What signs should parents be looking for in particular? Warning signs, behavioral changes, something that parents should be attuned to?
0: You know, these predators and big tech are very criminal and savvy because, you know, teenagers, for instance, they're kind of moody anyway, or they want to spend time, you know, like in their bedroom with the door closed alone, things like that. But the warning signs, you know your children in your gut. Do not ignore it. It's sudden, a lot of secrecy about devices. You know if your child's acting different. It's withdrawal, you know, from a family activities. You know, somebody wants to stay home alone. Somebody doesn't want to go out with, you know, the parents camping, or they don't want to go on the family drive. They just don't want to participate. Grades slipping suddenly. You could also notice from parents we work with and report this, kids' emotional distress, you know, after being online, kids asking their parents for money or gift cards. These are all little signs that deserve attention. And the one mistake parents make, and we are here to help, okay? We are here, again, a reminder, everyone, we are pro-technology, pro-innovation, but not at the expense of our kids being destroyed. Parents think, or caregivers, you know, the child's in the bedroom with the door closed, that's fine, they're quiet, they're right under my roof. That is where all this is happening, right? These crimes are happening right in your own home. So we suggest also no devices in the bedrooms. Let the teens scream for a week, okay? You must lead as an adult by example. You can't tell kids you can't use your phone, you know, when you go to bed at night, and then the kids know you're using your phone because they see you. It's not, you've got to all have this kind of family digital partnership, but you have to come at this together, include the kids. Don't demand, don't yell at them, don't tell them. You're going to sit down as a family, you're going to talk to the kids, and you're going to come up with a plan together. Let them participate, because we have all these studies. We don't have time to go into it about the mental health of kids, what's going on. We have children. We know there are addictions. This is proven. Internet addictions, it's like, being an alcoholic, being a drug addict. Yes, the internet is an addiction for some. So this has to be addressed. This has to be dealt with, and we must keep talking about it and educate the masses out there that this is actually happening, because most are in denial that this would never happen to my child. This doesn't happen in my home. Yes, it is happening under your own roof. So bring it out into the open. Talk about it as a family.
1: What is the minimum age or the ages for a child to become either aware of or to actually possess, own, and use a smartphone?
0: Listen, you as a lawyer know. I mentioned it, parental autonomy, right? Every family is different. But parents should ask themselves, you know, whether my child is emotionally ready. Not simply, because we hear this a lot, the child will say, oh, my friend has a phone, little Susie has a phone, little Billy has a phone. We suggest delays the way, especially with all of this information, especially since COVID, where we learned so much since that period of time when kids were at home on these government-issued Chromebooks, by the way, which the government put no guardrails on. They just hand these out millions across the United States. And that's where we saw the predators, where the parents, where the family members saw kids were all of a sudden were deluged with porn and all these different things. And that's where the bell did begin to go off. Okay, delay is the way. Delay is the way. I can't say it enough. You have to talk to your kids. And if you want to buy them a phone in the seventh grade, that is your prerogative. But there are phones that look just like an iPhone, but they don't have the internet. They are simply for phone calling and texting. And you can work with your child, you know, program your number in, program grandma's number in. But why do kids need to spend an average of 9 hours a day on a device? That is leading to the youth mental health, the isolation. We got to get them away from the phones as much as we can, away from the computer screens. And that's why this, you know, summertime is kind of a great way to, you know, time to refresh everybody about this. It's a little more relaxed with kids out of school, you know, where you can talk to them, where you can do different activities. Get them outside, you know, in the nice weather. Get them with nature. Get them into art and music. It's a wonderful time to explore all of that you might not have time during the busy school year when everybody's working, going to school, and rushing about. Delay is the way, though.
1: Do you think that schools are doing enough in talking and addressing these issues?
0: No, obviously not. Schools are a lot of them are very confused. Now, I will say, they are stepping up. For instance, here in New York State, our home state, we have the bell to bell. So that means from the minute a child checks in to a school to the time they get out, no cell phones at all. Different schools have different rules. Some schools say, okay, at lunchtime you can have the phone. Some say you can carry it on you. You put it in something called a yonder pouch, which kind of locks it away. You can't ring, can't anything. But you know what? I'm not blaming the schools because, again, it's lagging behind. The technology's too fast. We're catching up now. Schools are improving. But understand, schools aren't the babysitter. You do have to parent up. You do. Parents remain and caregivers remain the first and most important line of defense. Again, if you buy these devices, and most parents, family members do, right, you have an obligation, a duty to discuss what's happening online, to discuss, you know, let's put these safety features on. And if you don't know how to do the safety features, please contact LynnsWarriors.org. We have our resource page. We've got our great friends at ProtectYoungEyes.com. Chris McKenna will go step by step. He'll email you personally how to put, you know, the different steps on. Because, again, big tech makes it very difficult for you to enact these safety features because they want you to walk away. They want to be able to have you, the kids scrolling and the kids just online, because remember, it's ad dollars. It's keeping the eyeballs on. It's more money in their pocket. But, you know, this digital literacy should be treated as a safety skill. Like we have swimming, crossing the street. This is what I don't get. We got the seatbelts. We got the bicycle helmets. Okay. Don't drink and drive. Don't do drugs. But there's nothing with these devices, again, that is handing your child the world. It's opening the front door. You didn't lock the front door. Most people do lock their front door, right? But it's handing. And that's what I don't get, Lionel, that people don't understand. I'm going to hand my child this device. I got to put some safety features and talk to my child about it. So schools are stepping up across the country. More schools are getting involved in the bell-to-bell, no phones during the day, which we have great reports. The kids are paying attention more. The teachers are liking it better. Teachers are even reporting, we love hearing the screaming in the cafeteria and the playground, enough with the devices, and kids are talking to each other, which improves relationships, which, again, goes into improving mental health. Schools are stepping up, but we need more overall programs and resources to help with all of this. This should be first and foremost on the agenda in the United States, helping our kids.
1: A very quick A very quick final question in the waning moments of this, because as you know, the clock is my enemy. What gives you hope?
0: What gives me hope is parents are stepping up and asking questions. Lawmakers are paying attention. Organizations like Lynn's Warriors and the National Center on Missing and Exploiting Children continue doing extraordinary work as far as reports, putting out, we don't like to hear this information, but we need it because we need to fight back and we need to educate everybody. Awareness is growing across the country, which means saving lives. Parents need to know what app your child is using. Delay smartphones and social media when possible. Okay, keep those devices out of the bedrooms at night. Maintain this open communication. Try with your kids. Review privacy settings. Please, warriors out there, understand what's going on with these devices and teach children, do not send images to strangers or online, even their friends. Any kind of, you know, sexual images, don't do it. Once there, it's there forever. And always report to local 911 anything suspicious. 1-800-CALL-FBI and utilize the resources. Stay involved in your child's digital life, because remember, no app or algorithm can replace this, you know, engaged parenting. And again, this is a bipartisan issue. Technology can be wonderful, but childhood is so precious. And we believe at the Warriors, technology should work for our children. Our kids do not work for technology. Talk to your kids.
1: Thank you. Thank you. Thank you. Lynn Shaw, my better half, my beloved, my wife. Lynn'sWarriors.org, Lynn's Warriors on YouTube, and Lynn's_Warriors on X. Thank you. Thank you.
0: Thank you, my husband. I love you. Thank you.
1: Thank you so much. Coming up more on Another Side of Midnight with Lionel.
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3: There was a time when institutional buying single-family homes was seen as something positive. So what's changed? During the 2007 and 2008 financial crisis, when the mortgage market fell apart and foreclosures were high, institutions started to scoop up homes and help stabilize the market. Areas that this was mostly happening were Jacksonville, Dallas, and Phoenix. Today, Congress is trying to pass an act where institutional buying will be forbidden. Trump won't sign it unless the Safeguard American Voter Eligibility Act is also passed. So what do you think? Do you think institutions should be able to scoop up these homes? Is that going to give you and I less availability? Keep listening and never bet against the United States. I'm Suzanne Miller.
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1: Alrighty, Lionel with you. 800-848-9222. I sound like a broken record. I got to tell you this story. Every now and then I find myself using these terms by virtue of my wizened decrepitude. But in my generation, we knew what these terms meant. Nothing really big, but you don't really realize how things have changed until and unless you talk to younger folks. And not too long ago, I mentioned the phrase, a broken record. I sound like a broken record. And then I kind of got this look and I said, by the way, do you, I forget who I was talking to. I said, do you know where or why I use this term broken record? What does that mean? And whoever it was looked at me and says, you broke a record? Like, gold record, gold medal? I said, no. It's not about a level of achievement. It's a record. You know, the needle would skip. It would. And he looked at me, the needle? The style? What are you talking about? I realized that was a cliche, but this is the best one. And I found this to be most interesting. And young people are very, very smart. Gen Z, Gen whatever they are. But somebody said, will you CC me on that? Jerry, would you CC Maxine on that? Max? And I said, just curious. Do you know what CC means? And somebody said, when you copy somebody, say, yeah, but CC, what does CC stand for? It's an initials for, it's not an acronym. It's initials for what? An abbreviation for what? And they looked at me and said, carbon copy. And again, they looked at me like, what is this man talking about? I said, carbon copy, carbon paper. Oil cloth? What are you talking about? I said, well, and I find this wonderful. And I realized, my God, the other day I was talking to somebody about 9/11. I said, well, this is the 25th anniversary of 9/11 and 9/11, because I talk to people like their peers. I don't consider myself to be from another planet. I have to remind myself that I'm from, a generation. I'm a senior citizen by some accounts. I don't know why, but that's what they call me. And sure enough, I'm looking at this and I said, people are very, very smart. I said, but we have to kind of connect a little bit better. And what is the greatest thing, which to me, I'm always fascinated by how things have changed. I always feel like the prisoner, the guy who gets out of prison, who never knew about cell phones, a person who has to be reacclimated. I know what's out there, but I'm surprised at how social media in particular have changed. Years ago, whenever we talked about cameras in the courtroom, I used to think, cameras in the courtroom are the problem. No, cameras in the courtroom are not the problem. The problem is social media. And as I was mentioning at the beginning of this hour, this week we're talking about the Tyler Robinson case. I saw people who were saying, it's a slam dunk. It's a slam dunk. And recently this Jack Probiotics, Proboscis, I don't know who this guy is, from some show. And he said, I was there in the courtroom and I saw an actual video, a video so clear, so clean, so 4K, so clear of Tyler Robinson actually gunning down and shooting Charlie Kirk. And without exception, people said, that never happened. There was no media. But wait a minute, why did they say that? I don't know. Why did he say he saw this? And then another one saw it. And then the momentum started. Case is over, case closed. I said, this is a preliminary hearing. But you had actual sources saying, no, we never reported that. But the scrum, the movement, the collective idea, the anthem, the pitchfork and torch crowd all repeated the mantra, the incantation, the rote statement of what they said they saw. And each each post fueled another one. Okay. It's dangerous. Coming up on a more fascinating level, the notion of the paranormal. What people think in their own personal lives, astrology and channeling. Oh my God, how I love this. More coming up on Another Side of Midnight with me, Lionel, 800-848-94.
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4: ABC News, I'm Wayne Cabot. President Trump threatening Iran with thousands of missiles after open calls for his killing at the Ayatollah's funeral. Trump borders our Tom Holman says he's not going to comment after ICE agents killed a man that they say weaponized his vehicle toward them in Houston.
7: We're going to hold our officers to high standard, but we got to wait for the investigation to play out, because who knows, is there body cam footage? Is there cell phone videos?
4: DHS says it has no body cam video. Houston Mayor John Whitmire wants to know why.
8: I was in the legislature when we passed legislation to require body cameras. There was some resistance. Most police officers will tell you today is their best friend.
4: Three men inside of a van who witnessed the fatal shooting said the officer was never threatened. Apple, suing OpenAI for allegedly stealing trade secrets, says it tries to build its own hardware for ChatGPT. This is ABC News. Senator Lindsey Graham in Kyiv says he has support from President Trump on a bipartisan sanctions bill to punish Russia for its war on Ukraine.
9: I've never been more optimistic than I am today that we have the formula to end this war. Help Ukraine be more lethal. Let those supporting Russia to know it's going to be a price to be paid if you keep doing it.
4: That price, tariffs and sanctions for countries buying Russian oil and gas. A man was rescued after his car left the Kelly Drive in Philadelphia on Boathouse Row and plunged right into the Schuylkill River near Temple University's boathouse. A member of the U.S. national rowing team, Libby Peters, happened to be nearby filming a documentary. She ran to the dock, jumped in the water, swam to the car, found the doors were locked and the car was sinking fast. Others swam out to help her, and they pulled the driver through an open window. No word on his condition. Wayne Cabot, ABC News.
10: KMOX News, I'm Michael Calhoun. The Cardinals have made it official. J.J. Weatherholt is staying in St. Louis through 2034.
11: It's one of the biggest things that me and Haim talked about, is just continuing to be myself. I'm going to go about my work every single day. This won't change that. Just continue to try to get better each and every day. Obviously people are going to see that I'm here for a long time, and that's great. So I'll have some role of just trying to be able to shape culture, but there's still guys in this clubhouse who have, been helping me along the ropes, and I got so much to learn.
10: The victims of this morning's plane crash near Waterloo were a father and his 22-year-old son from Oklahoma. The two had attended a Cardinals game Thursday night before departing St. Louis Regional Airport in Bethalto, bound for Arkansas. Investigators believe the plane flew into developing severe weather, attempted to make a turn, and then entered a descending spiral. The NTSB and FAA are now leading the investigation. A state of emergency is in effect across southern Missouri after flash flooding swept through Reynolds, Iron, and Crawford counties overnight, dropping up to 12 inches of rain in hours. Roads have washed out, homes are underwater, and rescue crews are working around the clock.
12: That's why we say it's so imperative that if you're out in these low-lying areas to seek your self-rescue, move out of those areas, because the chances and odds of the danger increasing if you wait until personnel have to come rescue is magnified greatly.
10: Highway Patrol Sergeant Eddie Young says search and rescue efforts are ongoing, with five people still missing as of Friday afternoon in Reynolds County. Washed out sections of Highway 21 closed indefinitely. A record number of West Nile virus cases has been recorded for this time of year, according to the CDC.
13: That news comes as the St. Louis County Health Department reports its first positive sample of the West Nile virus being found in mosquitoes in Richmond Heights. An infectious disease specialist at the Baylor College of Medicine, Dr. Peter Hotez, says protection begins by staying indoors during the early morning and evening hours. But if you must go outside, take precautions by using bug repellent with DEET and wearing protective clothing.
14: This is when we are seeing a lot of West Nile cases, and I am hearing about individuals going into intensive care units with West Nile virus encephalitis, as you described. So I know it's not fun to walk around like that at this time of the year when it's so hot, but I think it's really important to do that.
13: The virus is usually spread through an infected mosquito bite and can result in a fever, body aches, joint pain, and vomiting. Fred Bottomer, KMOX News.
10: A look at the forecast from meteorologist Dave Murray. Overnight, scattered showers and storms, mainly late overnight, low 73 degrees. For Saturday, partly sunny with a few showers and thunderstorms. No all-day rain, though. High temperature, 87 degrees. For Saturday night, few scattered showers and storms. Clouds, low 70. And for Sunday, partly sunny, maybe a spot storm, but otherwise, just sun, 87. I'm Michael Calhoun, KMOX News.
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2: 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It's Another Side of Midnight with Lionel. Now to the Bernard McGurk Studios. Here's Lionel.

0: already lined up with you. Hour number two of this thing of ours on another side of midnight, 800-848-9222. Nothing fascinates me more than the human mind, our behavior, our superstitions, our mythologies, our beliefs, our religions, our practices. The other day it was yesterday, my wife and I were perambulating about, locomoting about, on the Upper West Side. We walked in front of one of the local Catholic churches, and a funeral had just either let out or was completed. And I always stop and I said, look at this. Look at how we handle something as simple as death. You know, death and taxes, something so absolutely guaranteed ordinary. Guaranteed. You were born to die. The cemeteries, what they say, are filled with indispensable men. You have, how many times have you been driving around and there's a beautiful neighborhood or an area and there's a cemetery? Cemeteries to me personally are obscene. I hate them. I will never be buried in one. I will never be near one. I will never. I want a plot. I want burial. Burial, of course, to me would be, you know, not embalming, but cremation, liquidation. By the way, there's a new way of people are using in I think in California they're doing it. They use water to basically pulverize you. No heat, low carbon footprint. But they use water and peroxide and various chemicals to aid in the form of a hydrologized putrefaction, if this makes any sense. And this is one of the most fascinating things which I find fascinating. I mean it absolutely more than anything you can imagine. And I will say this. Hang on a minute. I don't know why we do it. I remember one time seeing, when I was a kid, you know, one of these moments that you, these moments when you just remember when you entered into the adult world. And my father was very, very big in letting us know about death. It was he was always the one in the family that kind of took care of, you know, getting it done and going to the funeral home. So this guy was very smart. And he said, just, you know, this is a part of life. Don't get freaked out over it. And I remember one time as a kid, this sounds almost like a joke or a routine, but it's the truth. I went to this, somebody died in our family, and I looked at the casket, and the person, the dead person, a relative, had glasses on. Now, this may not sound like much to you. Maybe you think nothing of it, but this confounded me. Like you cannot believe. He had on glasses. Glasses. So I asked my mother and father, why does Aunt, you know, Gigi need whatever, why is she wearing glasses? They said, because she wore them when she was alive. And I said, but she didn't wear them when she went to sleep. And she didn't, she's dead. And I knew clearly what dead was, but they were trying to explain this. And they said, well, you see, people would not maybe recognize her. I said, they're not going to recognize her? And even as a kid, I said, we're going to the funeral home. There's a room. It's got her name outside. Everybody inside are people that we know. They're signing the book. They're there. They're... How are they not going to know who she is? And again, my parents would say, why are these guys asking me? But they never shooed me away. They never said, just stop it. Stop asking these stupid questions. No, they said, well, it's a good question. Well, and the best part about it was I said, I don't understand. And it just bothered me. It just killed me. No pun intended. It just was the silliest thing I've ever seen. Why are these adults acting like this? They're going out of their way. When I was even younger, my mother was notorious. We saw my one relative, Valentin, or as they called him, Valentin with a B. I love this guy. He was really a good egg. I loved him. He's my aunt Tia Pepina's husband. Anyway, great guy. So my mother went and she said, listen, we're going to pay our respects. He's dead. I said, I understand. And she even said, you know, touch his hand. It's okay. And she said, see, and I'm telling you, my parents were so hip. Death was just this part of life. Don't let it freak you out. So my mother says, listen, watch the door. I said, what? Watch the door. You know, cover me. Cover you? What are you doing? And she slipped a mask card into his pocket or whatever. I said, what was that for? So help me God. She said, I'm sorry, I shouldn't laugh. She said, good luck. Good luck? He's dead. Well, yeah, but I said, what did he give him? Like a subway token? We had tokens, a metro card for the hereafter. I understand it. Then my aunts, my beloved aunts, I know you've got them. I never understood how much I loved them then, but this is my grandmother's sisters, and they were just, each one was a comedy instruction. Aunt Rose, Josephine, Pauline, we'll be at Pepina, see Pepina, Carmelina, Pauline, Beatrice. Then we had this Ignazia. I don't know. I can't even say this. It sounds like Nazis. Weird. Ignazia. Like Ignatius. Ignazia. Anyway, whatever. No, nobody could really. We had a relative named Nanya. That was his name. Nanya, who was reduced to Nya. That was his name. Nya. It's like an Enya. This would be Italian. So we had all these people. Okay. So one of them died. I forget who it was. And everybody said, doesn't he look great? Doesn't he look like himself? Now, as a kid, I thought to myself, these people are out of their minds. Doesn't he look great? No. Looks dead. Doesn't he look like he's sleeping? Well, don't sleep like that. Remember the old Bill Cosby joke? No, he doesn't. I saw one woman, so help me God. It was she looked, this is ridiculous, better than she did when she was alive. I know that sounds crazy. I know that sounds nuts. I saw somebody one time buried in a wicker basket. It's kind of a new thing. In a basket. So, listen, I'm not trying to mock this. But me personally, it's absurd. It's just the height of absurdity. And the way they don't mean to do this. Listen, they're a noble profession. God bless them. Remember Bonacera, you know, the undertaker. But you go in there and they hit you with stuff and the casket and the ceremony and the flowers. Oh, my God. Because we forget exactly what it was. Okay. Where am I going with this rambling? What is this all about, Alfie? I'll tell you what it's all about. It's us. Let me tell you something. When you do these kind of shows and people say, hey, let's talk about things like MK Ultra. Let's talk about UAPs. Let's talk about, you know, extraterrestrials. Let's talk about the hereafter. Let's talk about humans. Let's talk about being human. These humans are crazy. We are out of our mind. My God, this fascinates me more than anything you can possibly explain. And the thing that I love the most is what we believe on our own. And I have been a part of, and I knew growing up in Florida, We had a very strong Cuban contingent. And I remember years ago being introduced to Santeria. And I knew a lot of my kind of relatives who were into Santeria, or Santeria, as people say. Sounds like sangria sideways. Santeria. And they had the santero, the priest. And I remember one time there was a friend's wife. He came home one day from working in the garage. He found, it looked like a scene from Dexter almost. It was like a shower curtain and blood. And he thought, what the heck is this? And his wife, who was really into it, summoned the santero from Miami to sacrifice. I think it was a pigeon or something. It's a fascinating subject. In Santeria, this was what used to be called kind of voodoo, but in the Caribbean islands, there's brujeria, which is black magic, which is a different story. But in order for them to enjoy the practice of their belief, they would often mimic or use the names of Catholic saints as a cover, as a means of, not of a deceptual deception. And one that I knew was El Agua, which is, they call him Saint Anthony. But it wasn't Saint Anthony, it was the child, El Agua. And El Agua, you can always tell the shrines people would have at home. I saw this a lot. I didn't think about it when I was a kid. Railroad spike, coconut, rolls of money, cigars, rum. It was weird. Little toys. It made no sense. This is a child. So one time I had a friend of mine whose wife was a practitioner, a believer in this. So I went to pick him up. We're going to court in the morning. It must be like 7 o'clock, 7:30, whatever it was. So I pick him up and he reeks of like cigars and booze. And I said, are you okay? He said, yeah. I said, you better, you know, rinse your, something is, oh, can you smell it? And I said, yeah. Are you drinking? He said, well, not really. Not really. He said, well, here's the story. Because his wife apparently was having her monthly cycle, or as you remember when the old days, he said, ah, my little friend is here. A little friend. Anyway, because his wife was going through her little friend, she couldn't go into the room where the altar was for El Agua. He had to. And he had to blow cigar smoke on this shrine and take rum, just kind of swirl it and spit it out, spray it, kind of aspirate it. I was fascinated by this. There are people who believe it. There's these botanicas. You might have seen them where you go and you buy the various flowers or medallions. Here's the thing that a practitioner, not a santero per se, but a practitioner told me. They said the difference between Santeria and other religions is that another whether it's a religion or not, I don't know. But they said in other religions, you're just told to believe. Whether you get an answer to your prayers, doesn't really matter. Just continue to believe. But in Santeria, they say you don't have to follow anything unless we give you what you ask for. Then you're committed. And I love that idea. Why? Because human behavior, how we handle death and life and the hereafter and God and spirits and reincarnation, fascinates me. When we return, we will divine and devise and discriminate and define, as you say, between wishing, hoping, and believing. On the other side of midnight with me, Lionel.
1: It's another side of midnight with Lionel. Your health. 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Now, here's Yana Derulis.
2: New research published in Nature of Medicine may help explain why some people develop Alzheimer's disease but never develop dementia. Scientists found that the brain's immune cells called microglia may help protect against the harmful effects of amyloid plaques and tau proteins. The findings add to growing evidence that sleep plays a vital role in brain health. During deep sleep, the brain activates its natural cleaning system, helping remove waste, including amyloid protein. Some studies suggest that sleeping on your side may support this process. Now for a golden drop of wisdom, olive oil isn't just flavorable, it's heart smart. Rich in antioxidants and healthy fats, it helps reduce inflammation, supports brain health, and according to New England Journal of Medicine, may slash your heart disease risk by 30%. Keep listening, because your health matters. I'm Yana Derulis for the Worldwide News Network.
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1: Still here, still trusted. The voice of St. Louis, KMOX. This is Another Side of Midnight with Lionel. Now to the Bernard McGurk Studios. Here's Lionel.
0: Alrighty, Lionel with you.
6: La, la, la, la, la, la,
0: oh, yeah. Our number is 800-848-9222. I've always been fascinated by people's faith. I love it. Growing up, I told you, in Florida, we had, of course, these very interesting people. And I thought nothing of it. Santeria, Santeros, Regia de Ocha. You incorporated the Orishas as the, known as the Santos. These are... This originated into the Yoruba religion in West Africa. Oh, I love this stuff. It's fascinating. And in the tradition, Orishas, these were like the deities or whatever, serve as intermediaries between the supreme God. It's basically the same idea. If you think about it, it's a different way of doing it, but it's a kind of a monotheistic deity called Olorun and humanity. And what they do is they used Catholic saints as what is called syncretization or amalgamation or trying to fuse the two. Now, I mentioned Elegua, which is the master of gates, crossroads, destiny. This was syncretized or not hidden, but amalgamated, if you will, through St. Anthony of Padua. I love these names, Obatala. It makes me want to think of Mano de Bango, Amuna Yeye. I love the sound of African. I love that. There's some sounds I love. I love to hear the language of Portuguese, but specifically Brasileiro, the samba, the jobim, the Rio, that sound. It's beautiful to me. I love African. It's beautiful. It's beautiful. Obatala. Listen to this. The ruler of wisdom, peace, and white cloth. I don't know what that means. And it's syncretized with Our Lady of Mercy. Then there's Yemaya, the mother of the world and the owner of the ocean. Syncretized with Our Lady of Regia. This is my favorite name, Chango. It's like Django, but Django or Shango. Chango, C-H-E-N-G-O. This is the fierce orisha of thunder, fire, and lightning. Syncretized, by the way, with St. Barbara. My mother was a big St. Barbara fan. We had holy water and whatever. And you know, when you were a kid in this tropical Florida, you know, where the rains came and the lightning, I mean, the house shook. And I mean, it was scary. People were like, with lightning on phones. I mean, it was wild. Oshun, the deity of beauty, sweetness, and wealth, syncretized with Our Lady of Charity. Oya, the fierce ruler of the winds, storms, and the cemetery, is syncretized with Our Lady of Candelaria or Saint Teresa. And it goes on and on and on. These are, you have initiates called babaloshas, and it's what I'm saying, it is beautiful. And what it is it may not be Christian per se. It may not follow the Christian ideology, but I believe it goes to show you this incredibly fascinating thing that humans do when we will, if left to our own devices, on our own, we will, if we're not told specifically, we will create means, myth, stories to explain the inexplicable. Let's go to the phones, 800-848-9222. Joe in Africa? Is this correct? You're on the other side of midnight with Lionel. Joe? Joe, are you there? Joe, I can hear something. He's gone. Now, that would have been good. Was it said Joe? It said Africa. Now, you don't get that too often. And father or relatives was saved by a witch doctor. Now, I know people get very upset. Very upset. I tell people I'm kind of a retired Catholic, meaning I don't practice it. To me, to be a Catholic, you've got to practice it. You just don't say you are. You've got to holy days of obligation, everything else. But growing up, I always had a respect for people's faith. Really do. I love it. It's fascinating to me. And when it comes to this subject, witch doctors or santerias, have you ever been into a botanica? Look, ask. The little, if you're not fascinated by this, you're not paying attention. Let's go to Larry on Long Island. You're on the other, on another side of midnight, excuse me, with Lionel.
7: Cemeteries, Lionel. I got to tell you, ever since I was a kid, I have been outraged over one thing when it comes to cemeteries.
0: What?
7: That they've allowed some of the biggest movies to be filmed. That, to me, is an invasion that I've never understood. If I was watching a show right now with Peter Falk and Dick Van Dyke in a scene from Columbo, and my mother's headstone was in the background during one of their shots, I think I wouldn't be happy.
0: That's a very interesting thing. What about movies that take pictures or take place in churches?
7: I don't find that as invasive. I mean, The Godfather. How many people did it take? How many hours that they invaded this huge cemetery? I mean, is there anything more disgusting? And I love The Godfather.
0: Now, may I ask you something? To me,
7: please.
0: I'm going to give you something which is different. Number one, I think as a human being, I respect what your belief is. I don't in any way disagree. How can I disagree with your feeling? If you feel something, it's real for you. I look at this as the repository of the bodies of people whose spirits have left us. These are their spacesuits. They are no longer human. These are remains. Do you have a problem with cremation?
7: No, as a matter of fact, I plan on being cremated.
0: Okay. Well, I'm saying you can burn your body, but I can't film The Godfather there? I say, what? that make any sense? I mean, listen, if you can. I know what you're saying. Have you heard people say this? This is my favorite. They will say, don't step on this. This is you're stepping on where the head is. I said, how do you know where the head of this person is? Don't stand on top of the grave. Stand to the side. I said, what are you talking about? Because that's desecration. You know what I mean? Something. How about mausoleums? These incredibly ornate, these condominiums for the dead. And also, the deed structures of cemeteries, are they in perpetuity? What if, do they ever go out of business? Do they ever stop paying tax? I mean, how about sometimes on the, you could be on the, in New York, or you can be in Jersey, and you have these highways that split. One side, you see miles of headstones, and on the other side, miles of headstones. And that to me is, I'm thinking, what is this? All of this land. Oh, this is a free country. You can do whatever you want. But I find that even more, not problematic, but fascinating. Larry, why do we do this? Why do we do this? What is the ceremony of death? How does that work?
7: I agree with you. Mausoleums, I've never understood. Some of those mausoleums must have a kitchen, must have color TV and table on them.
0: Right.
7: It is crazy. It is crazy. There are people in New York.
0: No, wait. It's not crazy.
7: Go ahead.
0: It makes people happy. Listen, it's a free country. You can do whatever you want. I know people
7: who are looking for an apartment in New York who would probably pay $3,500 a month for one of those mausoleums. I swear to God. If they look like little apartments.
0: But what does that mean? One of the things I think deep down inside is that we are doing everything in our power to avoid the reality that this person's existence is no more. At least in this form. And we will dress them up. We will put them, a suit and tie, with a suit with no back, pancake makeup. I don't want to go into the specifics, okay? But if you knew what is done to the bodies to prepare them, to give the appearance of natural look, it would make your hair curl. The trocar, maceration, the perfusion of formalin, subclavian exsanguination. I mean, it is really something, and it's an art. I remember one time on the subway, there was this nice looking young lady, and there was a time on the subway, maybe you remember, where people read, they had newspapers, and when you left the newspaper, you read the paper, the AM, and all these papers and posts or whatever. But this woman was, a young girl was reading a book, Fundamentals of Mortuary Science or Embalming. And she's reading this. And I thought, this is, and you have no idea how I'd love to say, explain to me, how did you find yourself? There was a song, John Conley. He wrote Miss Emily's Picture. He sang it. He's a country music singer, wine-colored glasses or red rose. Anyway, he was an embalmer. Do you know what that is? Do you know what this is? It fascinates me. And it goes back to, and it is.

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1: From the couple sitting there, and we are paying our respects. Mm-hmm. One of the ladies who I drove with to the wake, her phone goes off. It's blasting Led Zeppelin.
2: Oh no!
1: And I am doing everything I can. I'm biting the inside of my face to stop them laughing. The most inappropriate moment I think I ever experienced. She couldn't turn the phone off. It took at least 10, 15 seconds for her to figure out why Led Zeppelin shouldn't be blasted in front of parents who just lost their son.
2: I know. I know. You see, this is something which is, and you bring up something which is so interesting to me. I could talk forever about laughing. What makes us laugh? What you just said, you are not a sick person, though many of your family, I'm sure, must apologize for you on a regular basis. But sometimes things, do you remember the most important movie, the most important episode, I think, in current television history was Chuckles the Clown, Mary Tyler Moore. Did you see that?
1: I did. It was a great
2: Chuckles
1: scene.
2: The Clown was about suppressed laughter. Yeah. And I did something one time that was so terrible. I could not imitate. I'm not a good impersonator, but I could imitate my Aunt Rose. I was so good. I would call people up, relatives, doing Aunt Rose and cursing, dropping an F-bomb. And she would have never done that. And you go, what's the matter? Anyway, I was good. They knew I was good. My sister's next to me. Aunt Rose is no more. She's no longer with us. Okay. So I started under my breath. There is a hell. If there's a hell, I'm in the smoking section. My sister, who was always frightened, and I could tell my sister anything. I told her she was adopted. She believed me. She was 38 at the time, which is weird. But anyway, I told her the police brought her. I told her she had arthritis. I told her anything, she believed it. So as we're there, and this is, she wasn't really hip to this funeral thing. I started doing a voice saying, let me out. I can't breathe in here. Now, this is as Aunt Rose, and I can't do the voice. Anyway, but it's spot on. And my sister is looking at me with a sense of horror. Like, we can't be laughing. And I'm looking at her, and the more she's terrified, the straighter my face. I got to tell you one more story. Listen to this. We had so many aunts, Pina, Josephine, Pina, Benita, all these names. Well, my father said, now listen, we're going to go early because he had to do the funeral work. He said, but understand something. Pina doesn't look the same. Okay. What do you mean? I said, well, she was sick. I don't know if it was cancer or whatever. But he said, I just don't want you to say anything. I said, I'm not going to say anything. He said, okay, but I'm just warning you. She just doesn't look the same. I said, wow. And I was a kid. I said, what? Because I didn't know about what death, because sometimes, you know, you shrink and you, you know, different things happen when you die, obviously. So we got there early and I looked. And at the end of this visitation, this little mini, not altar, but this chapel, I said, can I go in and look? He said, yeah, nobody's here. He goes, but remember, I said, I know. She's different. She's changed. So I'm walking down the hall, not that hall, down the aisle or the whatever it is. And I could see a face in the casket. And the closer I got because of the parallax, I could see the face is obviously becoming more and more visible. When I looked down, now Pina was like 3 feet tall. This woman was, see, my aunts, they weren't midgets. They were just all like tiny. And she had, anyway, I look and this woman's huge. She has glasses. Pina never wore glasses. I think she's got glasses. Her hair is different. And I was horrified. I said, my God, it's true. So my father says,

0: what are you doing? I said, I didn't say anything. He goes, no, that's not Pina. She's in the other room. So I thought to myself, my God, when you die, you grow, you become larger. I was a kid. I had no idea. We talked about that forever. And the thing about it is that death is the first time as a child, death of a pet, death of anything, where you say, where did they go? And it's the first time that you become cosmically connected. It's the first time you say, oh, and then you start getting a little transcendental. And then you maybe go to religion, maybe you go to faith, maybe you go to the spiritual. But it's this idea of where did they go? It goes back to Piaget, object permanence. I don't understand how he's not here anymore. What is he? Is it his body? Is our body a spacesuit? Is it the spirit that inhabits us? It's a fascinating subject, but guess what? Nobody wants to talk about it.
1: Tell me if this is unusual. Anytime I have been to a wake or a funeral, and there's an open casket over the years, not that it's happened 1,000 times, but I always stare at the person, and I'm looking to see a slight flickering in the eyelids or the nose flaring.
0: Yes. Yes. Yes. Yes, because if you stare long enough, you'll swear you'll see movement, because this is something you're accustomed to. The idea of having a soulless, lifeless shell is something that we're not used to. Oh, it's a fascinating subject. One time we had this is so strange. We had in the Catholic Church, the Mass of the Angels. This is what a child. I was in grade school, and we had this kid who died. Not really sure. We weren't sure if it was suicide. We don't know what happened. But anyway, we all went to this thing, the Mass of the Angels. And in this, I am so sick. I'm telling you right now, please turn this off. I'm demented. Okay? I'm just warning you. I'm demented. Somebody said, we're going to give you a way of looking at things. We walked up to the casket to see our friend, our colleague, to bid goodbye. And he's in his Little League outfit with a bat and a glove inside the casket. Now I'm thinking to myself, what purpose? I understand. Sometimes I'll look and there'll be somebody who have Yankees memorabilia on a casket. Okay. All right. I mean, it's a free country. What does this even mean? How does this work? And then we get into, and also, one of the best lines ever. My dad's friend, Tony, this guy was one of the funniest people, and he never realized why. And we said, he and my dad were talking, and Tony said, what about cremation? Tony, what do you think? And Tony said, so help me God. He says, I don't know why. He says, it's just too final. And I burst out laughing. I said, that's brilliant. He says, what? I said, too final. What do you mean? I said, well, you're dead. Yeah, I know. But what? Anyway, because when people die, we just lose our minds. And the notion of mourning. We see it in elephants. We see it in certain animals. This idea of that, where did they go? You recognize it is lost and you cry not for them. You cry for you, your sadness. He's too young.
1: I sat down a couple of years ago with one funeral home in my area because I hadn't made plans. And I sat down with them and I found one thing. They had a sense of humor. It wasn't all gloom and doom. It was just a matter-of-fact discussion,
0: right,
1: which I found really refreshing. At one point, I said, look, I want to be cremated. Can I ask you one thing? I have a love of pizza. I swear to you, I said this just because I have a sense of humor. I am one of those sick people. I admit it. I said, can you at least spread some olive oil on me and some oregano and some spices? I want to go out sort of like a margarita, no cheese, and we're laughing. I mean, it is funny because this is the end,
0: Well,
1: you're either going to turn into ash or you're going to turn into a piece of skeletal remains buried in the ground.
0: Well, let me tell you a couple of things which are interesting. Number one, I like people who become a tree. Somehow they're incorporated into a tree, either their remains, which I find, okay, that's nice, I guess. Some people are blasted into stardust or something. Okay, okay. There are different ways that you can do it. But the idea which I found, and I mentioned this to my wife, and she says, don't ever mention this again. But I said, if I really could pick a way, if people would honor this, I would love to be donated to the university. I think they still got it. It's called the University of Knoxville in Tennessee. It's called the Boneyard. And it is a facility that is used to do forensic medicine research. And they take your body, they have a picture of it to let people know what you look like, and they will throw it out into a field or put it in the back of a trunk of a car, or they will let you be out in a field covered in chicken wire to make sure that birds don't attack. They want to see the level of decomposition and putrescence and how percolation to see when a body decomposes, how does the bodily humors, how far do they percolate or absorb? And if I can be responsible for teaching somebody through my discarded spacesuit that is of no use to anyone, but if medical science and forensic science, if I could solve a murder one day, if I could solve to find the killer of a child because they learn something by virtue of this, I absolutely, in a heartbeat, would do it. And people would look, and it was so funny, they go, that's terrible. I'm saying, you don't understand. It's this romanticization. This is the part that gets me. I am not here anymore. And that's why the idea, I'm telling you, I will never be in the ground. I will never, you will never see remember the old, what was it, W.C. Fields, his inscription was, I told you I was sick. Do you know right now there are little QR codes? Have you heard this? You can go to a tombstone and you can take a picture, use your camera, of a QR code. And it has a little video of what the person wants to say, which I thought was good. Larry, I'm going to leave you with one question. I want you to listen very carefully. And I'm dead serious, no pun intended. Who is buried? Now listen to me. Who is buried in Grant's tomb?
1: I knew you were going to ask that question. I believe it is Don Rickles.
0: Yes, right. Thank you. No. Answer my question. Who is buried in Grant's tomb?
1: Well, this is a gotcha.
0: Right.
1: The obvious answer is Grant.
0: Right, but it's not a tomb. It's a mausoleum. It's above ground. You don't bury somebody in a mausoleum. It's stupid. But technically speaking, it's Grant and his wife, but on Riverside or whatever. But it's excuse me. But it's not a tomb. And there you go with that one.
1: Have you and your wife talked about donating body parts?
0: Yes, but not ours. Yes, but not ours. Other people's.
1: Okay.
0: It's a long story. Remember that case? Was it in Brooklyn or someplace? They had PVC pipes. They took bones out of people and they were harvesting organs and they're putting in like PVC pipes inside the bone.
1: Whoa.
0: And people would look and they would do x-rays and go, what the hell is this? Do you know how much money?
1: If half the story is true about China and harvesting people.
0: Oh, yes, yes.
1: While they're still alive.
0: I heard a story about somebody, a friend of mine, who was in this very high-end kind of carpentry stuff. He said goodbye to a long customer, and he said, I need a liver transplant, but it doesn't look good. Goodbye, old friend. And he gets a call, like, I don't know, a year later, and he says, this can't be. And he shows up, and the guy's looking great. He goes, what happened? He says, I got a transplant. He goes, here. He goes, China. He said, oh, really? He goes, that's all I can tell you. And he kind of winked. He said, okay. The rumor is, I don't know if it's true, But when you have enough money, they will go to somebody in the prison system. They'll have some kind of a link, whatever the cross connection is for this blood type or compatibility. And they'll say, prisoner 324, today's your lucky day. Come with us. And they have a death. You've seen these. You can Google it. Again, whether this is true or not, I don't know. But it looks like a van or something with black windows. And they will euthanize, if you will, the person, and take the freshly harvested organ or organs, put it into a cooler. They give it to you, meet you at the airport, and you're off. Either there to have it done or some other place. And it is unbelievably lucrative. Larry, I must run, my friend, my pizza Larry. Have a great and a glorious day. Thank you for gracing the portals of our show with your sapience and your sagacity. This is Lionel with you on Another Side of Midnight.
2: All night long, this is Another Side of Midnight with Lionel. This is Moving America. Here's Jake Novak.
3: Are the days of the gasoline-powered Mazda Miata about to end? A number of reports from across the world suggest that the upcoming fifth-generation Miata will be the last that isn't an EV or at least a hybrid. But wait, are the folks at Mazda crazy? Haven't they seen the scathing reviews for the new Ferrari EV and the weaker sales for vehicles like the all-electric Mustang Mach-E? But hold everything. There may be a method to this madness. The Miata has never had a muscle car kind of image, and it should transition easier to an EV persona than some bigger sports cars out there. Either way, everyone will have more time to think about it. That fifth-generation Mazda that will still have a gas-powered engine, it isn't expected to come out until 2028. With Moving America, I'm Jake Novak.
2: This is Moving America.
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2: This is Another Side of Midnight with Lionel. Now, to the Bernard McGurk Studios, here's Lionel.

0: Howard Ilina with you. This is Another Side of Midnight, 800-848-9222. On a fascinating subject, and that is death. Death. That's all it is. Let's go to Benny on Bayside. You're on Another Side of
1: evening,
0: Midnight.
1: Mr. Lionel.
0: Good, sir.
1: Good evening, Mr. Lionel. As far as death is concerned, please, anybody who's on the same page, please sign up as a organ donor, if you could.
0: Why is that?
1: I don't care if they get... Why? Because you don't need them anymore. You're dead.
0: And if
1: Yes, sir.
0: Now, let me just say something. And I'm not in any way suggesting or intimating or suggesting the following is true, but could it possibly be that at any time in history, some people might have been, well, especially if they're an organ donor, might have been, well, not exactly assiduously attended to be brought back? What I'm saying is, if you're an organ donor and somebody says, should we continue this? Well, I don't know. He's an organ donor. Let's just call it. Now, I've heard these incredible stories. Again, I'm not saying this, but it's something to think about, don't you think?
1: I do agree with you as far as that's concerned. And I happen to be type O blood. My organs are pretty valuable, I guess, because they're compatible with everybody. Type O blood. But again, I do hear what you're saying, but
0: just a thought.
1: It is a thought, and I'm willing to roll the dice on that one.
0: Sure.
1: Meaning I'll be too far gone and
0: listen, I have a friend of mine who recently passed away, but when he was maybe 40 or so years old, his heart was gone, and a young man was killed in a motorcycle accident, and he has his heart, and whenever he became friends with the family, and he always lets the mother hear, they have like a little stethoscope to hear his son's heart. It's a beautiful thing. No, you didn't have to do that. You didn't have to take that wonderful movement, this wonderful moment that I'm describing, and you desecrating it with making the actual sound. Because you're sick, and I love you.
1: Desecrated. It was beautiful.
0: You're demented. You're a sick, sick person, and I love you.
1: And I agree. Good night.
0: Benny, thank you. Don't ever change. I mean that sincerely. Eddie on Long Island. Eddie, you're on Another Side of Midnight with Lionel.
2: This is wonderful, Lionel. I'm in the medical field.
0: And really?
2: I know someone that had a heart transplant. And really, your heart is, you know about your heart, right? It's a thing that you feel with. And let me go on to the body farm, which you talked about. That's in Tennessee.
0: Yes,
2: I had a girlfriend who was an FBI agent, and she donated her body to it. She's still alive.
0: Yeah.
2: But and it's to study desecration of the body. And
0: well,
2: how
0: no,
2: long
0: not,
2: and
0: no,
2: when
0: no,
2: you're
0: not
2: being
0: desecra-
2: killed and
0: no,
2: when
0: no,
2: you're
0: no.
2: left.
0: Not,
2: also,
0: not
2: I
0: desecration.
2: I got something funny
0: Hold
2: for
0: it.
2: You also.
0: Not desecration. Decomposition. Can you hear me?
2: Oh, decomposition. Yes.
0: I'm sorry. Not desecration.
2: You are the wordsmith. I know. I listen
0: no,
2: to
0: no,
2: you.
0: No, that's just,
2: I'm amazed
0: this is called English.
2: At the words that you know.
0: No, it's just called English. Go ahead, sir.
2: Well, yeah, but here...
0: You know what? Listen, Eddie, do me a favor. Put you on hold for a second. When I get back, I want you to continue your story. This is... That's so funny. It studies the desecration. We need a study for that? Yes. And the FBI... Anyway, 800-848-9222. A fascinating subject of death. The parameters, the procedures, the provenance, the promenade... The procedures, mortis, 800-848-9222. We'll return with Eddie and his story, and you as well, with me, Lionel, on Another Side of Midnight, 800-848-9222. Hour number three coming up. Become a part of this. Stay tuned.
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5: ABC News, I'm Wayne Cabot. More than 150 campers have been rescued from raging floodwaters by the National Guard, flying helicopters into the flood zone of Iron County, Missouri. The U.S. is demanding Iran publicly declare it will stop attacking ships in the Strait of Hormuz and fully reopen the strait, or the U.S. will resume its bombing campaign. Maine Democrats have announced a convention will happen in 2 weeks, just ahead of a legal deadline to replace Senate candidate Graham Plattner, who officially dropped out today, State Party Chairman Charlie Dingman.
6: We are announcing that we will hold our nominating convention on Saturday, July 25, where delegates from each of Maine's 16 counties will vote for our new nominee.
5: He promises transparency. Taylor Swift paid the city of New York to cover the expenses for her wedding, paying $160,000 to the Big Apple, says Mayor Zoran Mamdani. This is ABC News. Now, 31 states reporting cases of a parasitic disease you don't want to get. Cyclosporiasis causes severe, long-lasting diarrhea. ABC News medical correspondent Dr. Alok Patel.
7: It just takes a small amount to infect people. It can be on contaminated fruits, vegetables, water that may be contaminated by human waste, people who were previously infected. And if you do ingest the parasite and get sick, it causes inflammation in your gut to the point where you can't absorb water or food. And this can cause, and I'm saying this scientifically, explosive watery diarrhea.
5: Many outbreaks are linked to produce, namely raspberries, basil, cilantro, snow peas, and salad mixes. Apple wants a jury trial against OpenAI, accusing it of stealing its trade secrets. Meta pulling the plug on a new AI tool that enraged some users. It lets people capture anyone's public photo and repurpose it as they wish. They say they missed the mark. I'm Wayne Cabot, ABC News.
8: KMOX News, I'm Michael Calhoun. The Cardinals lock up the future. Let's bring in our Matt Pauley from the sports desk with more.
9: Yeah, Michael, as heard right here on KMOX, the Cardinals announcing that they have signed second baseman J.J. Weatherholt to an eight-year extension. It will kick in next year, so that takes him through the 2034 season. Weatherholt very happy with the deal.
10: It's been incredible that got drafted by this organization, was able to debut this year, and then now to get an extension, just so grateful. I've always been the kind of guy who wants to respect and do well to those who do well to me. And so for them to take that step towards me, it means a lot. In St. Louis, it's been just great to be embraced by the fans, the culture that we're really trying to build here, to just continue to get back to playing the baseball that this town deserves.
9: The Cardinals have not confirmed, but it has been reported the eight-year deal has a total value of $112.5 million. At Busch Stadium, Matt Pauley, KMOX Sports.
8: Southern Missouri is digging out from catastrophic flash flooding after up to a foot of rain fell overnight, prompting the governor to declare a state of emergency. Rivers like the Black River surged rapidly, trapping campers and residents and triggering a massive rescue response involving well over 100 personnel. Highway Patrol Sergeant Eddie Young says the operation hit a scary turn when his own Marine officers put in near Reynolds County.
11: Our Water Patrol Marine officers put their boats in and headed downstream. And as they were headed downstream, the lower jet portion caught a power line that was underneath the water, which stopped the boat, and then subsequent water started coming over the back of the boat, swamping the boat. They entered the water because the boat was no longer savable, and they were rescued approximately 40 minutes later. Safe.
8: That was one of several close calls for first responders. Reynolds County, as of Friday afternoon, still has five people reported missing, down from eight, with one additional missing person in Crawford County. The National Guard is being deployed to assist in the searches. The CDC reports a record number of West Nile virus cases have been recorded for this time of year.
12: That news comes at the same time as word of St. Louis County's first positive sample of the West Nile virus was found in mosquitoes in Richmond Heights. An infectious diseases specialist at the Baylor College of Medicine, Dr. Peter Hotez, says protection begins by staying indoors during the early morning and evening hours, But if you must be outside, take precautions.
13: I try to get my 10,000 steps in, and I do walking early in the morning and in the evening. And what I do is I have a full hooded sweatshirt on and sweatpants and socks and sneakers and a hat. And then on the exposed areas, I put on insect repellent containing DEET.
8: That is Fred Bottomer. We've got scattered showers and storms, 73 overnight for Sunday. A few scattered showers and thunderstorms, but also sun, high of 87. I'm Michael Calhoun, KMOX News.
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4: 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It's Another Side of Midnight with Lionel. 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

0: Alrighty, Lionel with you. This is another sign of midnight. 800-848-9222. My friends, we're talking about one of the most fascinating subjects is death and the celebration of death. And this, how do I say this? This incredulity, we really can't believe. We're not really sure. We have ideas. We think we know. But it's something that makes us wonder. I mentioned to you about the body farm. I mentioned to my wife that if I had my druthers. By the way, druthers, you know what druthers are? It's a contraction, a portmanteau, so to speak, a conflation of I'd rather. And I'd rather comes into druther anyway. But the body farm is what I had made reference to. The body farm is the popular name for the Anthropology Research Facility, or ARF, or ARF, at the University of Tennessee in Knoxville. And it was founded by pioneering forensic anthropologist William M. Bass in the early 1980s. And it was the first facility in the world dedicated to the study of human decomposition, or as our last callers called it, desecration, under real-world conditions. Now, researchers study how the human body decomposes in different environments, including buried and unburied remains, sun versus shade, different seasons and weather, water immersion, clothing and coverings, insect activity, animal scavenging, and the findings help forensic investigators estimate time since death, post-mortem intervals, whether a body has been moved, environmental effects on decomposition or desecration, I'm sorry, crime scene reconstruction, identification of unknown remains, and the facility operates through a voluntary body donation program. It works like this. Donors consent during life, of course, or families may arrange donation after death in some circumstances. And after research is complete, the skeletal remains become part of the university's donated skeletal collection for continued scientific study and education. And the body farm is not open to the general public. Please, there are no tours because it is an active research facility handling donated human remains. And access is generally limited to researchers and students and law enforcement personnel and approved trainees. Its pioneering work has influenced forensic science worldwide and inspired books and TV series, crime novels, including Patricia Cornwell's The Body Farm. I find this absolutely fascinating. Now, we were talking before, but I believe Charles, was it Charles? Was it talking to Charles? Yes, I believe, yes. Oh, Eddie, excuse me, Eddie. Yes, Eddie on Long Island. Eddie was going to tell us a story to wow and captivate us. Eddie, I didn't want to cut you off. Thank you for waiting, sir.
1: No, thank you. This is Lionel. You give me insomnia with your show because it is just, it is amazing. It really is. And it's just
0: good.
1: I'm a nuclear medicine technologist, and
0: I'm sorry
1: I've had to in my, you say you're sorry to hear that. you are someone that, you know, like you could go to dinner with and just talk to you and just have a just great friendship. I've had to go to autopsies and everything. And when I ask you anything about autopsy, I'll tell you, it's like, it's called a cut down. But, within like death in medicine, you know, if you're, I don't know how you got into death. But in the field of medicine, I had a girlfriend whose sister was an FBI agent. She donated her body to the body farm. And I found out about, you know, different places where, you know, it decays and everything. And it gives them evidence and it gives them a timeline. And it's just, it is scientific and so damn interesting. how to diagnose things. And in medicine, you want to diagnose things. Mm-hmm. So, when you're in such a field in medicine, you're trying to heal people and keep them alive. But then there's the mm-hmm. other side of midnight, right?
0: But in medicine, you have to understand death. May I suggest to you and all of our great family here a book which I think was just transformational in my life.
1: It was
0: called How We Die by Sherwin Nuland. This is Victoria Nuland's father. He was a Yale surgeon, and it's wonderful. And by the way, he did incredible advocacy for shock therapy for
1: depression.
0: Not CTE, but anyway, you know what I'm talking about.
1: Shock therapy, maybe for depression.
0: Yes. For punishment.
1: Near death experience, but you're okay. You know, you'll be well tomorrow. Here, have some rice pudding.
0: ECT, electroconvulsive therapy. Yes.
1: Oh my gosh, and that's where One Flew Over the Cuckoo's Nest, right? Jack Nicholson.
0: Wait. That has done more harm. ECT in certain circumstances, it is one of the mildest. It'll just, in some cases, obliterate memory or some form of it. But it has been, in some cases, of the most intransigent, intractable depression. It has been life-saving. So there's a lot to it. Don't let that movie fool you.
1: My aunt had that.
0: Is this a long story?
1: I never saw a difference in her or anything. I didn't, you know, I was just a kid, but my mother said they did that to her. Death.
0: Yes.
1: My neighbor's kids went into, that field. My friend Judy was going to go in on Long Island. She was become a mortician, but she found out that the mafia got into so many funeral homes that the people that are in the funeral homes couldn't make money. And I always thought about that. Well, you could fit a body and a half in a casket, right? With bodies, and what happens to them? The mortification. This started. It was in the Civil War. What was that great? Was it? Was it in Philadelphia or what? Where the Civil War had this great battle. So many men died.
0: Is this Antietam? Shoal Creek.
1: It might have been Antietam, Shoal Creek, but it just didn't strike a memory with me. But they weren't going to bury the bodies there. They're going to send them home. So they started injecting them. So you talked about trochanters before, right?
0: Right, trochanters. Yeah,
1: which are big, to dig a needle from God.
0: Right.
1: And they were injecting it with things like mercury and lead.
0: Yep.
1: And that was the first part of doing what we would call, preparing the body.
0: Embalming.
1: So, embalming. That's when embalming started. They injected all these men.
0: I think the Egyptians would disagree with you. But let's talk about the decomposition, also called putrescence.
1: Yes. King Tut.
0: This is the great Steve Martin song. The decomposition is this natural breakdown of the body after death, and you can tell the timing of it. And what's interesting is that the stages are fascinating. The first stage is called fresh. This is 0 to 3 days. This is when heart stops, cells begin to die, the body's own enzymes start breaking down tissues. This is called autolysis. Bacteria in the intestines begin multiplying.
1: They begin taking over. Yes.
0: Well, that's exactly right. And then you have bloat, which is 2 to 7 days later. This is where bacteria...
1: I've seen bloat. Yes, I've seen that.
0: Well, listen, can you do me a favor? If I say something, you don't have to say, I've seen bloat. Let me just get through this incredible lecture.
1: I apologize. Go ahead.
0: You know what? I thank you. In fact, you know what? You call me again, my friend. I love you. But let me continue with this. 2 to 7 days. And why this is important? This isn't gross. But let's say you're a detective and you're looking at this and you're saying, I've got to figure out a time of death. You have algor mortis. It has nothing to do with Al Gore. This is the temperature. You have livor mortis, which is the lividity, the way blood pools, and rigor mortis, when that's stiffness. But from 2 to 7 days, you have bloat. This is where bacteria produces gases that cause swelling of the abdomen and the body. And skin may discolor, green, purple, black. Strong odors develop. This is also tells you. This will tell you. This all of stuff. The body tells you. It speaks to you through smell and through color and change. From 5 to 11 days, you have active decay. This is where soft tissues break down rapidly. Fluids are released. Insects such as blowflies and maggots are abundant, and the body loses much of its mass. And then advanced decay, 10 to 25 days. This is where most soft tissue has decomposed. The odor diminishes. Insect reactivity changes. Cartilage, ligaments, and tougher tissues remain. And then dry remains. This is skeletonization. This is weeks to years. This is only dried skin, cartilage, hair, bones remain. And eventually the bones, you know, slowly weather and deteriorate. And the reason for this is that when you see this, and you are a police officer or a detective, and you're trying your best to put together when the time of death was, all of these factors are critical. This isn't gross. This is natural. And what one of the things which is the most important aspect of this in the book How We Die by Sherwin Nuland was that death is not an oops. It's not a, sometimes it is, because remember, there are 4 basic styles, if you will, of death. Think of this acronym, NASH, natural, accidental, suicide, or homicide. Actually, there's also unexplained, but NASHU doesn't really, you know, do anything. But this is, nature says, we don't want you around forever. And once you die, we want you out of the way. We want you to be reintroduced into the ground, into the air, into the ether. You know, we're all stardust. You will from dust that you, dust you came and dust you shall return. This isn't just an expression. And once you become aware of this, once you really become absolutely aware of this, then you will be able to appreciate life better, because death is not a mistake. Now, you want to obviously forego this as long as possible. You also don't want your death to be painful or horrid. But it is so transitory. And what I found out was, when I was a prosecutor, it never ceased to amaze me how some people could fall, trip, hit their head, and die. Other people could have been shot. I represented a woman one time successfully for attempted first-degree murder. It was attempted because this person was not dead, but he was shot, allegedly by her, 5 times in the head. 5. And because of luck, happenstance, whatever it was, he was not only alive, but he waved down an EMS truck. Another person falls, boom, that's it, dead. You just don't know. There's this, it's this, the body is either so resilient or so fragile, either way. And we all say, live each day as much as you can. Well, we'll do the best we can. 800-848-9222. In fact, the most fascinating subject we're talking about, death. Why do you think they save it for the end? On Another Side of Midnight.
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2: One city, one voice, KMOX, the voice of St. Louis. This is Another Side of Midnight with Lionel. Now, to the Bernard McGurk Studios, here's Lionel.

0: This song was so huge. I can't believe when the Tutankhamun, what do you have in common, made its way to the U.S. I forget what year it was. It was King Tut this, King Tut that. And the Steve Martin, it just, this song was huge. I mean, I can't believe it. Don't forget, Rick D's Disco Duck was huge, too. I don't even know what the hell that was about. It was just... In fact, I look back at what Steve Martin did, his comedy. It was imbecilic. But it was huge. I don't get any of it. I really don't get any of it. But I do know about this notion of death. And the best part is, where do we go? And while we're on the subject... Have you ever, listen to me, listen carefully. Have you ever seen somebody who's been dead? Have you ever seen somebody who's supposed to be dead? You can call them a ghost, an apparition, a spirit. Have you seen this? Do they talk to you? Have you been to a medium? Do you think that's possible? 800-848-9222. Charles in Whitestone, you're on another side of Midnight with Lionel.
1: How you doing, Lionel?
0: Good,
1: I don't
0: Charlie.
1: Know why you're not on 5 days a week anymore, but I got you on the
0: please
1: weekend.
0: Don't say that. Anyway. Please. No. This is good. This is good. Thank you. Please.
1: I actually, when I was 23, I went, took my brother to Frederick's Funeral Home for a job.
0: Yes,
1: a friend of mine worked there. When we got there, you know, we went downstairs and we were in the room where they're preparing bodies. And the guy says, we need some help. So the guy asked me to help dress this guy. So here I am. The guy had an autopsy. He had no breastbone. We were stuffing his shirt and stuff with like tissue paper. And it was just the craziest thing. And the first thing I did is I walked over, I lifted his head and I dropped it. And the guy, my brother says, what the hell? I said, listen, if he's going to get up, he's going to get up now. I said, I'm taking no chances.
0: But you know, you are a wit.
1: About spirits?
0: Yes.
1: When I was 11, my friend's parents were killed. I was going in for an operation. And they were both killed in their restaurant in College Point, Queens. And I was in the hospital. When I woke up, when I got out of the operation, I saw two people at the end of my bed. And it was my friend's parents. Mm-hmm. And she came out. I said, what are you doing here? And she walked over to me. She goes, we just wanted to make sure you were okay.
0: Mm.
1: And I chased them down the hall, and it took seven people to strap me down to the bed again because I chased them out of the room. Because she said, we have to leave now. So that's pretty, yeah.
0: What do you think that was?
1: So it's not like.
0: What do you think that was?
1: I tell you the truth. It was real. I could tell you. The craziest thing was I found years later, I didn't go to the funeral. I was in the hospital an extra 5 days because I ran on the leg that I had operated on. So the dress she was wearing in when I saw her, she was buried in.
0: Mm.
1: I didn't find that out until about 5 years ago.
0: Do you think this was this woman's spirit or... speaking to you.
1: I absolutely think so, because she only said to me, I said, why are you here? She says, we just wanted to make sure you were okay, because she knew I was going to have an operation.
0: Now, were you asleep at the time? Were you awake? Do you remember?
1: I was awake. I actually ran down the hall facing them when they left, because I didn't want them to leave. And I jumped out of the bed.
0: Now, let me ask you something. Charles,
1: yeah.
0: I have no reason not to believe you. Now, I don't know what it is. I can't say, well, obviously they're alive, but I have no reason to dispute you. See, Charles, here's the thing. You have lived, what are you about, in your 80s? I'm trying to guess by your tone, by the quiver in your voice,
1: 65.
0: The hesitation, by the decrepitude that is apparent in your vocalization. I kid, of course. But I would venture to say that, Charles, you've never had a hallucination in your life. You're not one to say, well, that's Charlie for you. He sees it.
1: No,
0: so
1: it's not, you know, that's not a And as you said, when you think people fall down to the ground and hit their head and die, mm-hmm. I was hit by a car going 50 miles an hour, went 300 feet down the block, over the light pole, landed, and still alive.
0: Question well, that explains that. why you're insane. I'm kidding, of course. But here's the thing. But Charles, the point I was trying to make was, you've lived your whole life and you say, this has never happened to me. Now, of all the people in the world, for you to, it's not a stranger that came to you. It's a woman that you knew. And lo and behold, she's wearing the same, she's wearing the clothing. So that means something. Let me tell you, a guy I talked to years ago, he said, I remember doing, I did a radio show years ago on this, it was an internet radio show. This is when the internet first started. And he said he owned a hotel and nobody told him about this, but it was haunted. He said, let me explain to you a couple of things. When something is haunted, the person that haunts you, not necessarily to scare you. That's not the point. It's not because they're evil. But normally they die interrupted. They're killed, they're murdered, they die by surprise, by accident. It's never an old person. Now, prisons, hospital, mental hospitals, there's a lot of that there. Let me tell you where there's a lot of spirits. Ground Zero. A lot. I'll never forget the first or the fifth year anniversary? I forget which one. But I was watching the channel, and you can check, Channel 4 was doing this, and they would read the names. And all of a sudden, might have been the first, I don't know, but there was this wind, this breeze, it circled right in the middle, right, you could see the dust or whatever it was. It was almost women. And I appreciate your call, Charles. Thank you so much. But let me just say what I'm going to say. I am not in any way telling you that I believe in anything. Because people use the word believe too much. They get the word confused. And they don't mean to, but they just do. A lot of times, it's people really mean to say they wish. And they wish. And I understand. It's one of those things where I understand. I get it. They wish. They hope. They think. You know, it's hard to put into perspective. But going back to this fellow. He told me something I'll never forget. He said, now, if you come to this place, I'm warning you, this is a hotel, he said, you're going to see it. And it might not be something you see. You might feel something brush against you. You might see something. I don't know. Sometimes you won't. There's also talk. There's been talk about things that are sometimes detectable on Kodachrome, actual certain film, and I don't know anything about cameras. Years ago, there was a friend of mine who worked at an Eckerd's drugstore. Eckerd's were big in Florida. They big, Jack Eckerd, and anyway. And she worked in the photo development place, which is very interesting because she could not believe the stuff people would have developed. This is before cell phones, obviously. And there was a picture that when she brought the package out, she was instructed, tell the woman who's picking up these pictures, this one picture didn't come out, and we're not going to charge you for it. So she pulls this picture out, and she goes, oh, no. No, no, this is exactly what's going on. And there was this, it looked, this was a picture, it was a campfire. And to the right of the campfire was a little girl, sitting on, I don't know, a log or something. But that campfire looked like an explosion. It looked like a fire, like a funeral pyre. Huge flames, 6, 7, 8 feet tall, big. So this woman explained to my friend that what had happened was they were at this camping exhibit or campground, kind of desolate. And either a group of, I don't know, bikers or thugs or young toughs or somebody showed up, frightened everybody. But this little girl was sitting there, didn't even react. When one of the leaders or the people in this group, looked over, they became startled and took off. She says, now, look at the picture again, this flame. Look at it. And in this flame, you would say that's an angel, or it's an image of a person, of a thing, of a human. Who knows? But could that they have seen something protect their child? I don't know. Could they have? So anyway, so we did some research then. This is the days when we had a library. And sure enough, it is believed that just like we can't see infrared, ultraviolet, we can't see certain frequencies of the human visible spectrum, there are energies and, I don't know, wavelengths, frequencies that are there that we can't see. And the idea of the ghost, the apparition, is something that does not know they're dead, does not want to leave, or is stuck in this kind of a halfway, like a land. What am I trying to say? Like it's a twilight zone. Now, here's the story. Is this possible? Absolutely. I can't see half of the world, either because of dark energy, or it's microscopic, or it's on a frequency. I can't see this. How do you think bugs see? They have no eye. They don't see things. They can see thermal patterns. For you to think, and listen to me carefully, I don't want you to believe in anything, but for you to think that the parameters of your visual realm, your sensory input, that your ability to hear and touch and taste and see and feel and smell, and if you think that's it, you're out of your mind. You're out of your mind. There are things

0: 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Trade on anything.
1: I think this is morbid.
2: Well, it pertains to death.
1: Wait a minute. You think that talking about death is morbid? Is that what you're saying?
2: Well, to a certain extent, yes.
1: Why you don't find death fascinating?
2: To some extent, it definitely delves into your ability to imagine what lies beyond our physical existence, yes.
1: But you speak of it off-putting. I mean, you think that perhaps maybe when somebody has an unusual or sometimes maybe an excessive interest in death or violence or gruesome, if it's unhealthy or abnormal, in a psychological sense, is that what you think it is? Do you think it's? I'm serious. Do you really? Because this fascinates me. You think? Think this is morbid? This is a subject that fascinates and has fascinated man and cultures since the beginning of time. And you say it's morbid? I think we need to talk about this.
2: Okay. Well, you know, insofar as that, you know, there can be an unhealthy obsession with death. It's actually called thanatophobia.
1: Right.
2: You know,
1: but we're not talking about that. Do you think we are thanatophobic? That this is some kind of a thanatos obsession? Is that what you think? It's fascinating.
2: Well, it could be. On some level, it is fascinating.
1: Now, you do realize that saying it could be is a response and a retort and a riposte to anything. Well, it could be. Could be. So anyway, what did you want to talk about which was not morbid or thanatophobic?
2: Okay. It's not morbid enough, but not thanatophobic. But it's recently in the news with regard to an NYPD officer in Brooklyn, Joshua Acosta, I believe it is, who was arrested for raping a child earlier this week.
1: Can I ask you a question? I'm just curious about something. I find this interesting. We have had the most, and I'm not saying this is unimportant at all, it sounds very, but we have been absolutely fascinated by the notion of death and funerals, and all of a sudden you're going to say, hold it, stop. I want to talk about this because this is morbid. I'm curious as to, number one, your topic selection idea. And number two, could somebody suggest perhaps maybe that this is almost like interruptive or intrusive? Like if somebody's talking about something, if let's say you call up a sports show and you say, I want to talk about the Reichstag fire. And they would say, what are you talking about? Well, I don't think this is important. Just kind of preoccupation with sports. Well, we're talking about sports. Matt, I thank you so much. Please call me again, my friend. Let's go to Margaret Ann in Las Vegas. Margaret Ann, you're on Another Side of Midnight with Lionel.
3: Hi, Lionel.
1: Hello, Margaret.
3: And I am in Las Vegas. Yeah, I am here in Las Vegas. But
1: that's why I said
3: I wanted to talk about a UFO sighting that I had many, many, many years ago. And the only reason why I wanted to report it, it's because it happened in a very, very affluent area. Most people who report a UFO sighting, they see it somewhere out in the boonies. This was in a very, very wealthy area. Now, originally, I'm from Shaker Heights, Cleveland, Ohio. And we moved from Shaker Heights out to Pepper Pike. And we had about 3/4 acre in front with a telephone pole about, 10 feet from the apron of the driveway. Now, I was in my junior year.

0: of prep school. Mm-hmm. Both my brother and I went to private schools, and we were on vacation.
1: Well, of course.
0: Of course. And I'm sitting on the sofa, and my brother's sitting on the floor near the TV. Now, this was mm-hmm. around 11:45. And I said, Michael, change the channel on the TV. This is stupid. He said, well, all the programs are stupid. I said, change
1: That's
0: the
1: true.
0: Channel. Mm-hmm. And he said, well, you change it. I said, no, you're near the TV. Change
1: that is,
0: the channel.
1: That's the spirit.
0: Nah. So I don't know what made me decide to go to the picture window in our living room, but I go to the picture window, and here, about 13 feet above our telephone pole, is a UFO, about 80 feet across, mm-hmm. 30 feet deep. Mm-hmm. It wasn't as shiny as the shiny side of aluminum.
1: What was the shape?
0: It wasn't as dull, like an oval.
1: Okay.
0: And it had no windows, mm-hmm. no lights. It had a sound between a hum mm-hmm. and a choo, mm-hmm. between the two.
1: Right.
0: And I said, Michael, come to the window right away. So my brother comes and he goes, oh my gosh, it's a UFO. Mm-hmm. We stood there, Lionel, for about 4 minutes and it did absolutely nothing. And mm-hmm. I said to my brother, well, maybe if I go to the doorway in the foyer, maybe it'll do something. So I run to the doorway, open it up, and I wave to it. And it slowly, slowly, slowly, slowly lifted up. And then it slowly, slowly, slowly went in the direction of Erie, Pennsylvania. I slammed the door shut. My brother now is running up and down on the sofa. Oh, my gosh, it's a UFO. Oh, my gosh, it's a UFO. So now my parents come home later in the evening for dinner, and my brother jabs me in the ribs and says, don't say anything.
1: Why?
0: So we have dinner. I put the dishes Why? In the dishwasher, and I go upstairs to my bedroom. My brother goes up to his bedroom, and around 7:30 in the evening, something made me decide to look out the back window of my bedroom. Now, behind our house was 2 acres of land, and then mm-hmm. the people behind us, another 2 acres, and there was a winding road that led down to the Scalise house. You remember the mafioso, John Scalise. Mm-hmm. And here are 7 UFOs pointing directly at his house. And I said, Michael, go to your back window. He comes over and he says, oh, my gosh, it's more UFOs. I said, Michael, that's on a report this NASA. Because the NASA
1: How old
0: Space
1: were you?
0: Center, I was 15.
1: Okay.
0: Okay. So I said, that's it. I'm reporting it to NASA.
1: What about now, telling your parents?
0: Largest, when they're late 50s.
1: Wait a minute. Did you ever tell your parents?
0: Not until umpteen years later.
1: Why? Why?
0: Because my father and my mother they didn't want to hear about UFOs or apparitions or spirits.
1: You
0: or
1: mean to
0: anything
1: tell me?
0: That's not-
1: you mean to tell me? Wait a minute. Wait a minute. You saw on one day, this could be yeah. enemy, could be Russians. It could be a experimental plane.
0: Uh-huh.
1: Didn't it be UFOs?
0: Let me get to the NASA. Now, there was
1: Please.
0: The NASA Center in Warrensville Center Heights, the second largest NASA center in the United States outside of Cape Canaveral. So I called the lady. The lady answers the phone and says, what would you like to talk about? I said, I'd like to report a UFO sighting. Uh-huh. And she said, oh, yes. So she said, let me transfer the call to this gentleman. Right. This very nice man gets on the phone, and I tell them who I am and yeah. what prep school I went to and my grade point
1: average.
0: You
1: gotta go to that prep school. Went to a prep
0: yeah.
1: school. You didn't go to a school. Went to a prep school and a private
0: right.
1: school. Make sure we
0: right.
1: understand that. Hey, take note, everybody. Go ahead.
0: Okay, so I said, I told him my my sighting, and I said to him, I think who's ever piloting this aircraft, their body and the aircraft are one and the same. That's why they can do such. Because that's why they can do.
1: What made you think that, as opposed to them just driving?
0: That's just something I picked up in my spirit. And
1: what does that mean? What does that mean, your spirit?
0: Well, some might say it's what you pick up psychically. Some people might say that. I would just say it's something that I picked up in my spirit.
1: So this wasn't. That's why this wasn't just
0: whoever piloting. Who's ever piloting this can do maneuvers. We don't have the technology.
1: Right.
0: Yet,
1: but what I'm saying
0: is maneuvers.
1: This didn't have the instrumentation or the propulsion mechanism to fly. You're saying it became one with the craft based upon an intuition or a feeling that you had from a spirit. I think that's interesting.
0: Well, anyway, so the man from NASA says to me, yes, we've had other people report the same type of information. I said,
1: in your neighborhood?
0: The government already knows about this? He said, of course, we've known about this for a long, long time. I said, well, now what do we do? He said, well, we have to see what's going to happen next. I said, well, it looked like it went in the direction of Erie, Pennsylvania. He said, you're right. He said, we tracked it to upstate Pennsylvania, then we tracked it to upstate New York, and we lost it. I said, well, did any other people around me, did they see it? He said, oh, yeah, your neighbors across the street, they saw it, and a lot of people in five surrounding suburbs.
1: I got to stop you right there.
0: Sure.
1: Somebody somewhere, I'm not suggesting this didn't happen, but first of all, the government, as you've known, to this day, they don't tell you anything. They will be, they'll very kindly.
0: That's why I reported it to NASA.
1: Wait a minute. Let me finish. Let me finish. I appreciate this. Let me appreciate it. First of all, they're the government. NASA is the government. And the very fact that you've got somebody who not only told you, oh, yes, and confirmed it, and I like the way you say they're heading towards Erie, Pennsylvania, as opposed to they're heading towards Paris. You don't know where it's going. It goes east. Could be going anywhere. But anyway, so not only did he tell you, yes, we have these, but he confirmed your neighbors said this and they complained. He's kind of like giving up confidential information. What if your neighbor said, listen, do me a favor, whatever you do, don't mention my name. He calls up this guy and he says, yes, he tells you, this 15-year-old across the street, yeah, your neighbor's across the street. So already he's giving kind of confidential information that could be taken the wrong way. So I'm not saying the story didn't happen, but it's remarkable that you met the most open-minded, courteous NASA man, as opposed to somebody who says, thank you very much for calling, or that they even took your call.
0: Well,
1: what was the conclusion? Because we're running out of time. What was the conclusion to this? What happened?
0: Well, I called Mrs. Oh, by the way, the people who lived across the street.
1: We're running out of time. Tell me the bottom line. What happened with this ultimately? Did NASA get back with you? Did they ever acknowledge it?
0: Nothing else happened.
1: Nothing happened. Okay. Listen, I thank you so much, Margaret. Please call me again. A very thorough call, up to and including the names of Scalise. What wasn't he with Capone years ago? Shaker Heights Prep School. We don't mean we're not just here. The foyer. I like that. Very interesting. And I'm not saying it didn't happen, but I'm thinking how lucky you were to find somebody in our government, NASA, who would be so interested and would give up so much information, validating, affirming, and giving, dare I say, approbation to the notion of there being something extraterrestrial, a UAP, if you will. Most fascinating. Our number is 800-848-9222. Minutes to go until the cessation and the terminus of Another Side of Midnight with Lionel.
2: All night long, this is Another Side of Midnight with Lionel. We'll be right back. Celebrating 250 years of America, highlighting moments in history. Here's Jake Novak.
3: July 1869, John Roebling begins his survey work for his planned bridge over the East River to connect Brooklyn and Manhattan. But then a ferry boat hit the timber piling where Roebling was standing, and the impact crushed his toes of his right foot. He refused conventional medical treatment, and days later, Roebling was dead. Then it was decision time for his 31-year-old son, Washington Roebling, and he did indeed decide to continue his father's work. 3 years later, disaster struck again. The younger Roebling became mostly incapacitated by the condition known as the bends, which happens to divers when they return to the surface too quickly. And so it was decision time again. This time it was Roebling's wife, Elizabeth, who decided she would learn enough engineering to serve as Washington's direct representative on the bridge's construction. 12 years later, the Brooklyn Bridge was opened, forever changing America's largest city, the country as a whole, and the entire world.
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2: This is Another Side of Midnight with Lionel. Now, to the Bernard McGurk Studios, here's Lionel.
1: Don't tell me, no, no. Oh, no, no, no. Disco Duck? Really, Bill? Our number is 800-842-2. The man never forgets. Let's go to Eddie on Long Island. Eddie, in the last moments of the show, what's on your mind, good friend?
7: So I got a funny one for you about death, and we want to get back on that subject because it's so
1: the morbid,
7: deep and so
1: the
7: long.
1: Morbid discussion, yes, yes.
7: The morbidity. So at my grandfather's wake in the funeral parlor, my sisters are sitting there in the second row, and there's a metal seat there with the frame and the vinyl back and the vinyl cushion that you sit on. And in the back, between the top of the vinyl and the bottom, there's a slit. And every time someone sit on it, it was like a whoopee cushion.
1: Mm-hmm.
7: It went.
1: I got it.
7: Then they get up because they didn't want to sit there, and my sister and I tried not to laugh.
1: Right.
7: Because we're in this solemn state, but
1: indeed.
7: It was cracking us up, and our grandfather had a great sense of humor, Lionel. And you have a great
1: Eddie,
7: show,
1: pal. Eddie, I thank really you, my friend. There's nothing like that. There's also, thank you for calling, sir. There's also this belief that sometimes that there are noises, and not only that, but sometimes bodies will get up and move and flatulence. And it's very, very simple if you think about it. It's just we're just a repository of gases and molecules and what have you. In any event, let's go to Kenny in New Jersey. Kenny, you're on Another Side of Midnight with Lionel.
8: Yes, how you doing, Lionel?
1: Good, Kenny.
8: All right. I wondered, your friend Father Lloyd, mm-hmm. you mentioned him several times.
1: Oh, yes.
8: Used to have discussions with him. And mm-hmm. I wondered if this topic ever came up with Father Lloyd.
1: About death?
8: No, I'm sorry, about death. About the resurrection of the body and his feeling about that. And
1: well,
8: is there any...
1: that would qualify, that would be subsumed in the death, I think. We can talk about it per day, but yes, as far as death and what happens after and the hereafter and living your life and, you know, the spiritual, theological part. By the way, he was the oldest Paulist priest. And he died at 103. Lived in Hell's Kitchen, born at St. Paul's, baptized. His whole life was in this area. We never did, but I tell you what, he was one of the most fascinating people. And I thank you so much for your call. Last call, Bob in Riverhead. Bob, your last thoughts, good sir.
9: I was in touch with you last Friday, and I was telling you about out of body experience. You ran out of time, so the deal was.
1: Well, look at you now, we're running out of time again.
9: I realize that. I'm sorry. It's a lot of meditation energy to get out, and a lot of meditation and focus and energy to get back. And, you know, there is such thing as time dilation and time loop, and I think that's probably what happened.
1: How do you know that? How do you know there's such thing as that? How does it? And explain what that means.
9: Well, when you're having an out-of-body experience and you're projected, you can suffer, and I was a novice, but you can suffer from reduced energy because you used a lot of energy getting out.
1: Mm-hmm.
9: And when you try to get back in and you don't have enough energy, you can kind of panic, kind of feel like, you know, what's going to happen, and stuck, exactly. And in that sense...
1: Has that happened to you?
9: Well, I was stuck outside of my body for, it felt
1: How
9: like
1: long?
9: About 2 weeks. It felt like about 2 weeks.
1: What happens to your body once you're stuck outside? What happens to it? Does it exist? Does it go on autopilot? What happens?
9: Yeah, homeostasis on autopilot, but it felt very empty. And so, you know, for lack of a better term, your energy field, your soul, disconnected. But it did feel like if I didn't get back, that, you know, I could die there. Now, I know that's not a common belief, but it just felt like it, you know, and if something happens to your body and when you're in that state and it dies, then you will die because your physical body did die. But
1: let me tell you something, Bob. Listen, I appreciate you. I want you to call me again. In fact, call me again tomorrow. Let's talk about this more. I want to hear more about this. So we're not always up against the end of the show. I thank you for this. I find it fascinating. Thank you for your call. And thank everyone who called this evening. And also thank the good Mr. Bill and Jackson for your incredible work stewarding the helm. We'll see you tomorrow, my friends. Thank you so much. By the way, follow me at Lionel Nation on YouTube.
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17: ABC News, I'm Wayne Cabot. President Trump threatening Iran with thousands of missiles after open calls for his killing at the Ayatollah's funeral. Trump border czar Tom Homan says he's not going to comment after ICE agents killed a man that they say weaponized his vehicle toward them in Houston.
18: We're going to hold our officers to high standard, but we got to wait for the investigation to play out because who knows, is there body cam footage? Is there cell phone videos?
17: DHS says it has no body cam video. Houston Mayor John Whitmire wants to know why.
19: I was in the legislature when we passed legislation to require body cameras. There was some resistance. Most police officers will tell you today it's their best friend.
17: Three men inside of a van who witnessed the fatal shooting said the officer was never threatened. Apple, suing OpenAI for allegedly stealing trade secrets as it tries to build its own hardware for ChatGPT. This is ABC News. Senator Lindsey Graham in Kyiv says he has support from President Trump on a bipartisan sanctions bill to punish Russia for its war on Ukraine.
20: I've never been more optimistic than I am today that we have the formula to end Ukraine, be more lethal. Let those supporting Russia to know it's going to
17: That price, tariffs, and sanctions for countries buying Russian oil and gas. A man was rescued after his car left the Kelly Drive in Philadelphia on Boathouse Row and plunged right into the Schuylkill River near Temple University's boathouse. A member of the U.S. national rowing team, Libby Peters, happened to be nearby filming a documentary. She ran to the dock, jumped in the water, swam to the car, found the doors were locked and the car was sinking fast. Others swam out to help her, and they pulled the driver through an open window. No word on his condition. Wayne Cabot, ABC News.
0: KMOX News, I'm Michael Calhoun. Two men from Oklahoma, a father and his 22-year-old son, were killed when their small plane crashed in Monroe County Friday morning. The 48-year-old pilot had taken his son to a Cardinals game at Busch Stadium Thursday night. They departed St. Louis Regional Airport in Bethalto, bound for Arkansas, and flew into developing severe weather. Flight data shows the plane appeared to begin a turn, possibly to avoid the storm, before entering a descending spiral. The wreckage was found near the Columbia Quarry, south of Waterloo, about 7:40 in the morning, after hours of searching through heavy rain and low visibility. The NTSB and FAA are leading the investigation. A state of emergency is in effect across southern Missouri after flash flooding dumped up to a foot of rain overnight, sending rivers surging out of their banks and sweeping away RVs, trailers, and vehicles. At the Bearcat Getaway Campground in Reynolds County, rescue crews faced one of the day's most urgent calls. Highway Patrol Sergeant Eddie Young says roads into the campground were already impassable when the situation escalated.
21: At one point, the campers were on top of a building, and then that building collapsed, putting them in the water. I received information that those campers were safe and had been rescued.
0: As many as 20 people estimated to be involved, all accounted for. Governor Kehoe has activated emergency resources, including the National Guard, as crews push into areas still cut off by washed out roads.
22: St. Louis, it's been just great to be embraced by the fans, the culture that we're really trying to build here, to just continue to get back to playing the baseball that this town deserves.
0: J.J. Weatherholt was the Cardinals' first-round pick 2 years ago. Today, he's an 8-year, $112 million man. The Cardinals made the extension official Friday, locking up their 23-year-old rookie leadoff man through the 2034 season. Weatherholt set a Cardinals rookie record with 4 leadoff home runs and ranks 4th among all National League position players in wins above replacement. He's also been impressive in the field, leading all major league second basemen in runs prevented and outs above average. Alderman introducing a bill asking voters for permission to revert previously approved tax dollars away from the Metrolink north-south expansion.
23: It's a pivot that is unfortunate, but I think it's a pivot that is going to be beneficial to residents. It's going to be a lot cheaper. It's going to move people throughout the city a lot quicker.
24: Alderman Rasheen Aldridge acknowledging the plan is no longer economically feasible and is asking voters to approve a rapid bus line expansion instead. He believes they can serve more people this way.
23: But with the bus rapid transit, since it's a lot less expensive, we've been able to even expand the line all the way up to Goodfellow and Natural Bridge, and it's going to come now all the way further down to North Florissant, which will reach more residents.
24: Aldridge says while some think the city and bi-state development might not need to get approval by voters to pivot from trains to buses, he believes it's the right thing to do. Sean Malone, KMOX News.
0: Late night showers, low 73. For Saturday, sun and showers, 87. I'm Michael Calhoun, KMOX News.
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0: back on to show me today, the voice of Missouri. If you're planning to hunt deer this fall, there's an important deadline you won't want to miss. The Missouri Department of Conservation is accepting applications for more than 140 managed deer hunts across the state. Kevin Wiskirchen is joining us. He's the Wildlife Programs Coordinator with the Missouri Department of Conservation. Kevin, for people who may not be familiar with managed deer hunts, what are they and how do they differ from regular deer seasons?
1: Sure, yeah. Our managed hunts are sort of special opportunity hunting for a limited number of people. And so you do have to apply, as you said, before the end of July and be selected. But they differ from our regular deer season in that they're typically a shorter duration hunt, whereas our full deer season is around 4 months long. These managed hunts may range from just a couple of days over a weekend to maybe several weeks, but they're typically shorter than the full deer season. But the neat thing is they take place in unique locations that oftentimes people don't get to hunt for deer. Places like state parks, U.S. Fish and Wildlife Service, wildlife refuges, some of the Missouri Department of Conservation areas like nature areas or nature centers that, again, aren't typically open to hunting. And the reason for that is many of these areas do need some help with deer population management, and that's the purpose for the hunting, but they're not set up well for being open statewide either. They might be close to an urban center where if we had them open for the entire deer season, they might get overhunted. Maybe we have specific population management objectives where we're trying to harvest just a very, very specific number of deer, and so these managed hunts allow us to do that. We also use many of our managed deer hunts to provide kind of unique opportunities to certain user groups like youth hunters, beginner deer hunters that have never harvested a deer before, disabled hunters, and other groups like that. And the other neat thing about managed deer hunts is that deer harvested during these hunts typically don't count toward a hunter's regular deer season harvest limit. We use a special managed deer hunting permit for many of these hunts that allow you to harvest the specific number of deer allowed during the hunt you're drawn for, and then all of your other permits that you can hunt during the regular deer season with are still valid, so you can maybe harvest some additional deer that way.
0: The application period only runs through the end of this month, and Kevin, I'll have you give some information here in a moment, but do you know the dates of these managed deer hunts and the locations now, or when is that determined?
1: That's all been set, and that is available in several different places. Certainly, you can go to the Department of Conservation website, which is MDC for Missouri Department of Conservation, .mo for Missouri.gov. That's our main website. If you go there right now, there's actually an image at the top of the page, front and center, of a deer that says Managed Deer Hunts. You can click on that to go to a page that tells you a lot more information than what I'll be able to share today, but importantly lists all of those hunts and their locations and the hunt dates. Our hunts range all over the state and all throughout the regular deer season. Some of them start the very first day of regular deer season on September 15th, and some run all the way to the end, January 15th. And like I said, some are longer, some are shorter. There's differences in the number or type of deer you can harvest during each hunt, so they're very kind of specific to the area, but all of that information is out there right now, and like we've said, you can apply starting right now all the way through the end of July.
0: Yeah, I'm on the website right now, and it's pretty self-explanatory. Kevin Wiskirchen is joining us, Wildlife Programs Coordinator with the Missouri Department of Conservation, and they've got their managed deer hunts coming up, 140 opportunities. You had talked about beginning hunters. Do they have to go through courses or special training? You can't just someone out of the whim say, you know what, I'm gonna try it. I'll sign up. Do they have to go through some training first? How do you manage that?
1: Yeah. So typically, for those hunt opportunities, there is some educational component to it at the start, and so a lot of times those are 2 or 3 day opportunities, and the first day or the first morning we'll have staff there and experienced hunters who will talk to you about things like firearm safety, shot placement, some of the gear and equipment you might need for hunting, any of the rules and regulations. And, yeah, kind of give you a brief overview of a crash course of what you need to know for deer hunting before you ever go out on a hunt. And then a lot of times after that, you'll actually go with them to a nearby firing range where they'll help you safely operate the firearm, because a lot of times this is the very first time doing that for some people. And so make sure your marksmanship is on and you know how to operate it safely and effectively. And then after all of that, actually go out and try deer hunting. And so, yeah, there's often a lot of education and helpful resources leading up to that first hunt.
0: Yeah, Kevin, why is it important for the department to expose hunting, to keep this growing, and to keep that interest there? Can you tell people who maybe are non-hunters why this is important?
1: Sure, yeah, that's a great question. You know, hunting has been part of the tradition and heritage for a lot of people in Missouri going way, way, way back. And as the department that's kind of in charge of managing our wildlife resources, we want to make sure that those traditions are able to continue, and not only continue but expand to folks that may have never tried it or may not have a place to go hunting on their own, or are a little hesitant to try it on their own for the first time. And so we try to remove as many of those barriers as possible and make it accessible to anybody that'd like to try it. And like I said, we'd really like to see new people get into it that have never done it before, and certainly have that opportunity there. And so we call that hunter recruitment, retention, and reactivation, and that's been a pillar of the Department of Conservation's mission for quite some time.
0: All right, end of July for this managed deer hunt. When do you select the 140 slots?
1: Sure. So the applications close at midnight on July 31st, and then immediately after that, we'll begin the process of running the draw that happens. We have a system that manages that draw process. And then by August 15th, we will have information online. There's a link you can go to on that page, the Managed Hunt page, that you can check your draw results. You can see whether you were selected or not. All of those hunters that get selected for a hunt, we actually send them an email notifying them that they were selected, and then also providing some additional information specific to the hunt they were selected for. So they'll get a letter as an email attachment that has any additional specific rules or information they need to know about the hunt they'll be participating in. It'll talk about the area, if there's certain parts of the area they have access to or areas to avoid. And then importantly, there will be contact information in that letter for the manager that is putting on that specific hunt. If anyone has more questions, they can contact that person. The packet will also contain an area map that shows the layout of where the hunt will take place, and then also a parking hang tag that would need to be in the vehicle while you're participating in the hunt on the area and away from the vehicle. So lots of information that will come to you if you're selected, and again, all of that will happen on or before August 15th.
0: All right, mdc.mo.gov. You have until the end of the month for the managed deer hunts. Kevin, do you do this throughout the year for, say, turkey, dove, elk? Well, do you have other managed hunts?
1: Yep, great question again. So, yes, we've been talking about deer, but you're absolutely right. We have spring turkey managed hunts that happen, of course, during the regular spring turkey season. And the application period for those is the month of February, so folks can think ahead and be thinking about coming to our website to apply for those in February. We do a limited number of managed dove hunting opportunities. Actually, right now is the application period for a managed dove hunt that they're having out at Columbia Bottom Conservation Area in the St. Louis area, in that part of the state. That'll be later on when the season opens in September, but the application period is right now as well. And then, as you mentioned, we also do a managed hunt for bear and elk in the state, and those applications are during the month of May, but those will be coming around the calendar next year again. So, yeah, lots of opportunities for different managed hunts of different species.
0: All right. Thanks for filling us in, Kevin Wiskirchen. Well, thank you so much. The Missouri Department of Conservation got to the end of this month for the managed deer hunts. Thank you.
1: Thanks so much.
0: This is Show Me Today, the voice of Missouri.
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0: Hey, thank you for being with us here on Show Me Today, the voice of Missouri. In the age of online shopping, Facebook Marketplace, and digital auctions, there's still something special about a Saturday morning at a country auction. And who better to share with us than the accidental Ozarkian, Barbara Baird? You had a side gig, or do you still have? Are you still doing this?
15: Yes.
0: You are.
15: Still are addicted to junking.
0: Yeah, junking. As busy as you are, I don't even know how you find time for this. All right, so, well, tell me about junking. What is junking? Is there a science to it?
15: No, there's definitely an art to it.
0: Okay.
15: But you have to know what you're looking for, but junking just means, well, it can start with looking at what someone's thrown out on the curbside, and it can finish at huge auctions.
0: I am amazed when we have a big trash day and you can put stuff out on the side of your, you know, that goes outside of your garbage can, and you can stack stuff up. And we've done this throughout the years, and it is amazing. Barbara, by the time I get it all set out there, I'm dragging stuff. This is, you know, when the kids were younger, and I'm dragging all this stuff out. Just get rid of this. We have this big pile of stuff. And by 8 o'clock that night, there was nothing left for the actual trash people to come in because people picked it. So do you do that? Do you drive around neighborhoods and search curb sites? And where do you find your junk?
15: Well, we don't actually, my daughter and I, because we have a little booth at E. Marie's in Mountain Grove. at the antique store there. So, and it specializes in mid-century modern. So we don't actually dumpster dive or go looking on curbsides. But however, if we do happen to drive by a place and there's something by a trash can that looks like it's from the 1970s or 50s or 60s, we'll usually pick it up and sell it.
0: Yeah. How much did that TV show American Pickers, what did that do to that industry? Did it just explode?
15: I think it was a great boost. Oh, yes. Yeah. I think it was a great boost for it. And I think a lot of people discovered that they could have a little side gig, as you said, and make a little cash and not have to put the great stuff that they find in their homes. That's the big problem, isn't it? You might fall in love with something, but there's nowhere for it in your home anymore. But it's nice to repurpose it. And we have heard through our business, people find things in our booth and they love them. And the things that their grandma might have used or their mom brings back sentimental reasons for getting it, or just a nice placement in an office. Or we just recently sold a huge piece of art that I never thought we would sell. It was so big we had to turn it sideways in the booth because it wouldn't even fit on the wall. And it was three sisters that somebody had painted back in the probably the 70s. And some of them just bought it in Springfield and said it reminded her of her sisters and her. And I think we bought it for $25 and sold it for $230. So that was a win for us.
0: Wow, that sure was. Man. So how do auctions play into these? Like either into your business or just for people who like to find stuff?
15: Auctions are great. You can go online to auctions these days. There are so many different platforms and businesses that are running auctions online, and most really good auction houses anymore will have online auctions as well as their on-site auctions. But for me, give me a country auction any day, Bill, because that is where it gets interesting.
0: Yeah, how so?
15: How so? Well, that is where you will find the stories. A lot of times you'll go to a country auction and the family will be there. You might be picking through a bunch of frames, old albums, old books. Things fall out of cookbooks and that type of thing. And someone standing right next to you might be the grandson of the woman who had those cookbooks or in that exact photograph. And I've often said to people, would you like this photo? I mean, I'm going to bid on the frame, but the photo means nothing to me. So it's pretty interesting. You'll learn the history of things. You'll get to spend time in the culture in different parts of the state. It's very different up north, as you know, compared to hillbilly south, as we say, we love. But anyway, it's an interesting day out, and it's really worth your time, I think, to go out. Especially, you know, you can look ahead at the auction bill and see what's going to be there, and see whether or not that fits what you're looking for.
0: Barbara Baird is the Accidental Ozarkian, and we're talking about auctions. And so how does it work, this country auction? Do you go around and you look at the items first, and then is there the auctioneer who, you know, rails out 25, 25, 30, does that actually go on? And because you talked about the stories and... Yeah.
15: Yes.
0: Yeah.
15: Yes, that is so true. We usually go early. As I said, we look at the auction bill beforehand. It'll be online or flyers sometimes at, you know, your feed stores or hardware stores in small towns will usually have flyers up from the country auctions. And we always, I'm going to go through this list with you, Bill, if you don't mind. We have a dozen things, my daughter and I, that we have discovered probably the hard way over the years that you, if you go to a country auction, you must take with you.
0: All right. So these are tips.
15: Yes.
0: Yeah. Okay. Yeah. Run through these for us.
15: Okay. Especially this time of year, tick, chigger, bug spray, or wear a patch.
0: Okay.
15: All right. Yeah, you don't want to come home with all sorts of chigger bites or a few Lone Star ticks attached to you. Also, bring water, unless you want to buy it, but we always bring our own water. Bring cash for the concession stand because you will want a hot dog or hamburger while you're there. It's like being at the ballpark, Bill. I mean, it's going to cost you $3 to $5, but it tastes great.
0: Mm-hmm. Yeah.
15: Bring a pen. You got to keep track of those purchases. Most auction houses will give you a list so you can write down what number it was and how much you paid for it. So at the end of the day, you're not just shocked when you go to pay out the receipt at the end. So you want to double check that against your final bill, and you want to keep track of what you've purchased. Take hand wipes or sanitizer because, Bill, porta potties.
0: Yeah.
15: It's a fact.
0: My wife has it with her all the time for everything, no matter where we're at. Here's a sanitizer.
15: We have an auction bag, and we have an auction wagon. It's one of those foldable wagons, we start dragging that around with us. You also want to take fabric bags to hold items in, you know, put your items together in the wagon.
0: That makes that's a around. Great tip. Yep.
15: You want to look for a parking place as close as possible, and sometimes even during the boring part of an auction, when it's something we don't want to bid on, if there's a new spot, we'll move up. We'll go move that car in the field. Oh, Bill, we have been dragged out of fields by Amish driving tractors because it's rained so hard that our truck has been sunk, to the axles. So that's always an interesting thing to get.

0: Yeah,
1: well, yanked out of a field.
0: Plus, if you buy something heavy, you don't want to lug it all the way. Yeah, that's a great tip. Okay,
1: yes,
0: good.
1: And you can get in faster, too, at the end of the auction, you know, to get the big things.
0: Yeah.
1: So that's always important. So if you're close, you can get in the line and you won't spend all day there. So you want to also bring a tape measure because, you know, that chair that you thought would fit might not.
0: Yeah.
1: In the back of your vehicle or in your home or wherever you want to put it. So we always bring a little tape measure, bring a checkbook or cash. I don't know if most people even have checkbooks anymore, but bring some cash just in case. Most auctions have credit card capabilities anymore, but sometimes, Bill, those things go down.
0: Yeah, or the signal is bad.
1: Right. Especially in the middle of the country.
0: Yeah.
1: Yes, you want to wear sturdy shoes or boots. Wear something comfortable. Don't wear just a pair of flat flip-flops all day long in the first place. Chiggers will eat your feet up. And in the second place, no support. In the third place, you might drop something on your foot. So there you go. And then you want to take along a folding chair if you think you'll want to sit. You can't just count on having furniture there at the auction.
0: Mm-hmm. Good tip. All right, one more.
1: Yeah, one more. The last one, fire up eBay or use your Google search option, Google Lens, take a picture and see, like, how much is this selling for on eBay right now? Because auction fever is a real thing. You might want that so badly when you're there in the moment. Bill, I came home with a scythe and a World War II gas mask. So the gas mask is in my bathroom as a toilet paper cover. Great conversation piece.
0: All right. So when you and your daughter go to these auctions, then do you have to set aside a budget of, okay, we're only going to spend this today?
1: No.
0: Okay.
1: We have a little slush fund. However, we won't go into the red. Let's put it that way. But we do know how much we will pay for things. And then we know how much we want to mark up things. But for you, it's a good idea to have an idea. And that's why if you use eBay or Google Lens and do a search on an item, you'll know whether or not you're overpaying for something.
0: She's the Accidental Ozarkian, Barbara Baird. Ozarkian.com is her website. Read about all the fun things she does. Great tips, by the way, too.
1: Thank you.
0: Yeah. All right. Well, this is fun. We'll have to check out an auction sometime. That's Barbara Baird, and this is Show Me Today, the voice of Missouri.
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0: We're planning our summer road trips and just driving around Missouri. There might be a few changes happening in the automotive world that could end up costing you money if you're not paying attention. And joining us is our automotive expert, David Finkelstein, with what every Missouri driver should know. Welcome, David.
19: Good to be with you, Bill.
0: Let's start with something that surprises a lot of people, and I was surprised when I heard this too. So many new vehicles are no longer coming with a spare tire?
19: Yeah, that's sort of alarming to say the least. And often is the case, the consumer, the owner of the vehicle, the person driving it perhaps, they may not be aware of that. They may have a car for years, and then all of a sudden they encounter something in the road that causes a tire to fail. And that does happen. There's a lot of garbage on the road, people having blowouts all the time, potholes, etc. But the fact is, they open their trunk and they go in that compartment where they thought maybe there was a spare tire, but there isn't one. A number of reasons why. Everything from the car companies looking at cutting literally pennies on every component of that vehicle from bumper to bumper, in order to, to be more competitive. They're looking at saving money when they introduce a car, truck, SUV. So the fact is, you as a consumer, you need to be aware. You need to find out if your car, in fact, has a spare. And in some cases, Bill, if they have a spare, if the tire pressure hasn't been, shall we say, checked every 6 months or so, you could be riding around with what you thought was a spare, but it's useless because there's no air in it. That's another consideration, something people that need to be aware of.
0: If there's no spare, are manufacturers doing anything to help drivers in case they get into a bind?
19: Yeah, that's a great question. We started seeing this trend about maybe 3 decades ago. The car companies, again, they started to downsize a lot of components within the vehicle's architecture. So with, for instance, General Motors years ago, they used to have a miniature spare and then a bottle of some sort of a compressed gas. And you would literally inflate the tire. In other words, the spare would be a full size or close to it if you inflate it. But while sitting in the compartment in the rear of the vehicle, it's deflated, and you could open that trunk lid. You know, it could be in the middle of the night. It could be in the middle of winter, and you're out there freezing. And you have to figure this, you know, try to determine what's going on here. This is something that consumers need to know ahead of time. A lot of manufacturers today, if they don't include a spare, they'll include one of those electric air compressors. You plug in your cigarette lighter, just a small box about the size of a toaster, maybe give or take. But the fact is, you have to know how to use it.
0: But we have those anyway. We can go and buy those on our own. Should buyers ask about a spare tire before purchasing a new vehicle? Is that something they can negotiate?
19: Yeah, absolutely. That's the ideal time. And do your checks and balances. Make sure, because sometimes the salespersons, they aren't aware, but they'll tell the customer what they want to hear to make that sale and move forward.
0: David Finkelstein is our new car expert here on Show Me Today. Catalytic converter theft is on the increase again. Which vehicles are the biggest targets, and why are we seeing an increase?
19: Great questions. And, of course, to turn back the clock a little, catalytic converters are put on automobiles, probably three, four decades ago. The manufacturers, they broke the code. They figured out a component within the vehicle that will help reduce tailpipe emissions. Well, they came up with these catalytic converters. So we're seeing them on a lot of vehicles, actually all vehicles.

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2: Okay, great. You get some few bucks for that. Well, you're finding with catalytic converters that they have a value when they're brought to these recycling centers.
3: Is there anything we can do to make our vehicles less attractive to thieves?
2: Great thought on that, Bill. Looking at some of the websites, like I'm looking at State Farm Insurance, they're like, well, you might want to consider engraving your vehicle serial number on the catalytic converter. Really? Are you kidding me? That, to me, is useless. Thing is, you have to be aware. Try to park your car or truck in a secure area. Well lit. You know, we've heard these recommendations for countless years. In some cases, people have a high-profile vehicle, and they'll go to a shop, and they'll actually have a plate, a metal plate, welded underneath the suspension of the vehicle to keep the converter from being accessible. That's probably one of the best solutions, but that's going to be costly to go down that path as well. So, yeah, as consumers, you just need to be aware.
3: Mm. David, California often sets trends for the auto industry, and that state is considering rules that would limit replacement tire choices. What is this all about?
2: Yeah, lawmakers in California are looking at passing yet another rule, another law that would govern vehicles on the road. We've talked tires many times since I've been on the air with you, Bill. And this is an area that the lawmakers are strongly trying to get this ruling to pass, again, out in the West Coast, where if you have to get replacement tires on your vehicle, you as a consumer can only choose certain types. Tires that are considered as low rolling resistant type tires. In other words, according to the tire industry, this is amazing. These tires, which are quite expensive in many instances, they'll generally save a consumer, if you replace your tires with the low rolling resistant type tires, about $80 over a 4-year period, $80 in gas savings. That's the objective here. So if you own a vehicle, you're considering tires, you're going to be limited on the replacement types. Now, the rulemakers out on the West Coast are also looking to add sort of a caveat, Bill. They want to suggest that, well, if you have a performance vehicle or an off-road vehicle, you can generally just drive it in the woods and you're slinging rocks and climbing on mud piles. Well, you'd be exempt. You'll get a special pass. You won't have to buy those low rolling resistant tires because of the vehicle you own. Either way, it's yet another law on the books that's likely going to pass that's going to impact consumers. And we may see this nationwide. It's hard to say for certain right now.
3: I don't mean to sound ignorant, but what does low rolling resistance mean?
2: Great question, actually. When the tires on your vehicle, and they're obviously the linchpin between the vehicle and the road surface itself. So the fact is, if the tires are designed to roll with less resistance, well, yeah, consequently, you might get a slight bit better MPG, miles per gallon, reading, again, over a period of time.
3: Could Missouri drivers see fewer tire options because manufacturers don't want to build different products for different states?
2: Yeah, if this gets, pardon the pun, if this gets traction out in California, everybody's got to tap the brakes. When they get to a point they need new tires, well, it could be a situation. Well, they're trying to come up with a happy medium here, something in the middle that will appease everybody, but regardless, bottom line, Bill, it's going to cost consumers more to replace their tires with low rolling resistant tires.
3: David Finkelstein, it's always great talking with you. We'll catch up next week.
2: I'll look forward to that, Bill. Have a good rest of the week, and we'll talk soon.

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0: Welcome back to Show Me Today, the voice of Missouri. 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
8: Thanks for having me, Bill.
0: Yeah. Are you cooling off at all? She's based out of the D.C. area, and I know over the 4th, I know they paused some of the America 250 events, and you got it nasty.
8: It is so hot. The weekend with July 4th was extreme temperatures, and now luckily we're cooling off a little bit, so I think we're all recovering.
0: Yeah, I thought Missouri had bad weather, but man, you guys get it there in D.C.
8: We do. It's mostly the humidity.
0: Yeah, it's not the heat, it's the humidity. Yeah. Well, we need to get back on track here financially, middle of the year, and that's what Kimberly wrote about in her latest NerdWallet's article. Get your finances back on track with NerdWallet's mid-year checklist. And this is so important, isn't it? Especially with how is the economy? I wanted to ask in terms of inflation, and what are you seeing there?
8: Well, that's why right now is such a good time to do a mid-year financial review, because there is a lot of uncertainty and stress in the broader economy. A lot of consumer goods are getting more expensive. In fact, we're in one of the highest inflationary periods, if you look back over the previous year, compared to 2 years ago when it was last this high. So basically, everyday expenses, gas, groceries, they're all costing more. And that just puts consumers under a lot of pressure. And so right now, in the middle of the year, it's the perfect time to think, okay, how am I doing with my spending? Do I need to make adjustments? Am I on track for my goals? And so that's why we really encourage this mid-year financial review.

0: We'll get into your tips. I just wanted to ask you one more thing, because this is my perception. We go through these ups and downs, and they talk about inflation and prices go up, but they never feel to me like they come down back to where they were.
1: And exactly.
0: Yeah. And so how do you plan for that stuff? I mean, how do you, you know, keep moving forward? Because a lot of times our pay raises or cost of living increases don't even cover that.
1: Well, it's really not easy. And unfortunately, there isn't some, you know, simple solution we can all apply. So it's all about looking more broadly at our spending and thinking, okay, now that this month I'm paying much more for gas and groceries, where can I cut back to compensate for that? And it might be turning to things like ordering takeout less or deleting some subscriptions, just finding some room in our budget, because there's nothing we can do to control the higher prices for gas and groceries, but we can in some cases cut back in other areas.
0: Yeah. Kimberly Palmer on NerdWallet asks the question, feeling mid about rising prices, make the midpoint of the year your time to adjust. And she has tips for us. Your first one is look for life changes.
1: I like taking a minute to just think about what has changed in our personal lives that might be affecting our spending. So, for example, if you've moved or got a new job or, you know, gotten a new dog or anything that's a big expense, then that is really helpful just to take that into account, because it might be that you are spending more for reasons that are related to your personal life in addition to all the inflationary pressures we're facing. And adjusting for that can be helpful. So just thinking about, okay, what has changed in my life and what do I need to do to adjust because of that?
0: Kim, if someone is fortunate enough to have made a job change, a career change, and they see a significant increase in their salary, do you recommend waiting instead, because you're excited, you want to go out, hey, now we've got this extra income, let's go do this, let's buy this, or let's go on a vacation. Is there a time period where you should kind of wait and check and see how things play out before you jump into other expenses?
1: There is, because one of the biggest risks of getting a new job and getting a bigger income, which of course is a great thing, but it can end up leading to more spending because suddenly you feel like you have more room in your budget so you can add some additional expenses. And then in a way you're back to where you started because it's hard to find any room for savings when your spending is also increasing in lockstep with the income. And so it can be helpful just to give yourself a pause. And when you do get that bigger paycheck, which is so welcome, just to wait to try to don't upgrade your spending right away. First look, okay, do I need to maybe put more money into my emergency savings, build a little bit of wiggle room into my budget, especially when we're in this environment of rising prices.
0: But for the rest of us just trudging along, Kimberly Palmer writes to get your finances back on track with the NerdWallet's mid-year checklist. And she talked about looking for life changes. Another tip, just check on your goal progress.
1: I love talking about financial goals, as you know, and I think it can be helpful if we did set some goals for ourselves back in January. Now it's 6 months later, so we can think, okay, how is that savings goal going? Do I need to make any additional adjustments to get there by the end of the year? Because we do still have another 6 months to go before the end of the year, so there's still time to make any changes. Nothing is set in stone yet. And so because we have that opportunity to make small changes that can add up over the next six months, it's such a good time just to check in on those goals.
0: Kim, I bet there's going to be some people who roll their eyes who probably filed for extensions, but your third tip is prepare for tax season. And they're probably thinking, what? I just finished them.
1: Exactly. It doesn't seem like the right time to bring up the topic of taxes, but at the same time, it is the perfect opportunity to prepare and get ready, because right now we're in the middle of the year. It's possible if you are someone who is self-employed or you make quarterly estimated tax payments for other reasons, it's time to check, okay, am I on track with that? Do I need to adjust that at all? Because what we don't want to do is take no action and then be surprised when taxes are due next year that we owe much more money than we thought we did. And so that's why mid-year is a good time just to do a little check-in. It doesn't have to be a heavy lift with all the tax paperwork, but just to make sure we're on track and, you know, we can make adjustments now if we need to.
0: Yeah, my wife handles all of our finances, but I know Missourians know this. I think we pay property taxes at the end of the year, which really hurts when there's. I'll have to ask her the next time I say I could yell down into her home office. But I think that's her idea. You know, if you're listening to us, prepare for tax season. That's really a great tip. Something I wouldn't have thought of for sure. And then the other one. This is a big one. Strengthen retirement savings.
1: I personally think it's always a good time to think about retirement savings and if it's possible to make some small adjustments there. For most people, if you have a 401k, that deadline is December 31st to make contributions for the year. So we're 6 months away. And so if you want to make small changes or increase the savings from each paycheck, a small amount, you still have 6 months to go. And so it will really add up by December 31st. And so what a good time just to think, okay, can I make those small increases to my savings so I feel really good about how much I've saved by the end of the year.
0: Kim, one more thought. I asked you about people that maybe have a financial boost, and we talked about, you know, do you wait a little while before you do something drastic? What about the other side of it? What if something drastic does happen to us that affects our income? Do you need to take some time before you make emotional decisions there?
1: Well, that is a situation that unfortunately a lot of American consumers, if they haven't experienced it, it's something people are worried about. Yeah. And so the best thing to do is to have that emergency fund in place because that gives you a little bit of time to search for a job. So, of course, in an ideal world, we'd all have 3 to 6 months worth of expenses saved up. So we have that runway to search for a new job. But of course, that's not always possible. And so one thing that can help and that a lot of people are turning to in that situation is looking for side hustles and side gigs to just bring in some extra income to get you through that period. So that's one option that is becoming increasingly popular.
0: Yeah. You know, next time we talk, because I don't want to take up all your time, but you talk about emergency fund, but maybe we can break that down a little bit in terms of what that means and what you have to look at in your daily lives now that maybe you could cut out. And so maybe that emergency fund at those 3 to 6 months, maybe it's instead of it's being X amount, maybe you drop some things and it gets to Y. Maybe we can dig into that sometime.
1: Absolutely. I would love to.
0: Yeah. All right. See, that's my way of getting Kim to come back on the show.
1: It's a plan.
0: She's back every month with us. Kimberly Palmer from NerdWallet. Where can people find your stuff?
1: Oh, thank you so much. You can find me at nerdwallet.com and also the NerdWallet app.
0: All right. Thank you, Kim. We'll talk to you next month.
1: Great. Thank you.
0: This is Show Me Today, the voice of Missouri.
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13: ABC News, I'm Wayne Cabot. More than 150 campers have been rescued from raging floodwaters by the National Guard, flying helicopters into the flood zone of Iron County, Missouri. The U.S. is demanding Iran publicly declare it will stop attacking ships in the Strait of Hormuz and fully reopen the strait, or the U.S. will resume its bombing campaign. Maine Democrats have announced a convention will happen in 2 weeks. Just ahead of a legal deadline to replace Senate candidate Graham Plattner, who officially dropped out today, State Party Chairman Charlie Dingman.
14: We are announcing that we will hold our nominating convention on Saturday, July 25, where delegates from each of Maine's 16 counties will vote for our new nominee.
13: He promises transparency. Taylor Swift paid the city of New York to cover the expenses for her wedding, paying $160,000 to the Big Apple, says Mayor Zoran Mamdani. This is ABC News. Now, 31 states reporting cases of a parasitic disease you don't want to get. Cyclosporiasis causes severe, long-lasting diarrhea. ABC News medical correspondent Dr. Alok Patel.
15: It just takes a small amount to infect people. It can be on contaminated fruits, vegetables, water that may be contaminated by human waste, people who were previously infected. And if you do ingest the parasite and get sick, it causes inflammation in your gut to the point where you can't absorb water or food. And this can cause, and I'm saying this scientifically, explosive watery diarrhea.
13: Many outbreaks are linked to produce, namely raspberries, basil, cilantro, snow peas, and salad mixes. Apple wants a jury trial against OpenAI, accusing it of stealing its trade secrets. Meta pulling the plug on a new AI tool that enraged some users. It lets people capture anyone's public photo and repurpose it as they wish. They say they missed the mark. I'm Wayne Cabot, ABC News.
16: KMOX News, I'm Michael Calhoun. The Cardinals have made it official. J.J. Weatherholt is staying in St. Louis through 2034.
17: It's one of the biggest things that me and Haim talked about is just continuing to be myself. I'm going to go about my work every single day. This won't change that. Just continue to try to get better each and every day. And, obviously people are going to see that I'm here for a long time. And that's great. So I'll have some role of just trying to be able to shape culture, but there's still guys in this clubhouse who have been helping me along the ropes, and I got so much to learn.
16: The victims of this morning's plane crash near Waterloo were a father and his 22-year-old son from Oklahoma. The two had attended a Cardinals game Thursday night before departing St. Louis Regional Airport in Bethalto, bound for Arkansas. Investigators believe the plane flew into developing severe weather, attempted to make a turn, and then entered a descending spiral. The NTSB and FAA are now leading the investigation. A state of emergency is in effect across southern Missouri after flash flooding swept through Reynolds, Iron, and Crawford counties overnight, dropping up to 12 inches of rain in hours. Roads have washed out, homes are underwater, and rescue crews are working around the clock.
18: That's why we say it's so imperative that if you're out in these low-lying areas to seek yourself rescue, move out of those areas, because the chances and odds of the danger increasing if you wait until personnel have to come rescue is magnified greatly.
16: Highway Patrol Sergeant Eddie Young says search and rescue efforts are ongoing, with five people still missing as of Friday afternoon in Reynolds County. Washed out sections of Highway 21 closed indefinitely. A record number of West Nile virus cases has been recorded for this time of year, according to the CDC.
19: That news comes as the St. Louis County Health Department reports its first positive sample of the West Nile virus being found in mosquitoes in Richmond Heights. An infectious disease specialist at the Baylor College of Medicine, Dr. Peter Hotez, says protection begins by staying indoors during the early morning and evening hours. But if you must go outside, take precautions by using bug repellent with DEET and wearing protective clothing.
20: This is when we are seeing a lot of West Nile cases, and I am hearing about individuals going into intensive care units with West Nile virus encephalitis, as you described. So I know it's not fun to walk around like that at this time of the year when it's so hot, but I think it's really important to do that.
19: The virus is usually spread through an infected mosquito bite and can result in a fever, body aches, joint pain, and vomiting. Fred Bottomer, KMOX News.
16: A look at the forecast from meteorologist Dave Murray. Overnight, scattered showers and storms, mainly late overnight, low 73 degrees. For Saturday, partly sunny with a few showers and thunderstorms. No all-day rain, though. High temperature, 87 degrees. For Saturday night, few scattered showers and storms. Clouds, low 70. And for Sunday, partly sunny, maybe a spot storm, but otherwise, just sun, 87. I'm Michael Calhoun, KMOX News.
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21: 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Belgium managed to be the first team to score a goal on Spain in this tournament to end the first half 1-1. But it wasn't enough for the Red Devils to beat La Roja. Mikel Merino came off the bench and 2 minutes later made an immediate impact by scoring the game winner for Spain. The Spaniards are now set to face the French in the semifinals on Tuesday. I'm Fernando Carlos.
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32: Hello and welcome to the show. Please follow the show on social media at Pete McMurray. And if you missed anything on the show, remember, we post everything. 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Let's say hello to Lisa Katara. Man, what a week for the McMurrays. We took a trip to Portugal. We took some time off, took a trip to Portugal. And the first 3 hours, my wife slipped on a marble step, dislocated and fractured her elbow.
30: That sounds very painful.
32: Very painful. And she was completely out of it. They called an ambulance. Have you ever been in an ambulance?
30: No. But I hear in Europe they don't cost $1,500 a ride, so it's not quite the scary experience.
0: Well, we were in the ambulance, and I may have taken a selfie just to bring it out in a few years.
30: Pete.
0: May have. Let's just keep that in the trust tree, guys.
30: How
0: okay?
30: are you married?
0: Well, yeah. Have you ever been to an emergency room in a foreign country or port?

0: Portugal?
1: I have not, no.
0: Think the pit, the emergency room waiting room. It was standing room only, five and a half hours. I stood up for 5.5 hours. Yeah.
1: Wow.
0: But she's in a temporary cast, and we are home, and she's on the road to recovery. Guess how much all of that costs? The ambulance, the emergency room, yes.
1: Like $50.
0: Zero. They didn't charge us a dime.
1: Yeah.
0: I go, are you going to take my insurance information? He's like, he just wrote down my name.
1: Yeah.
0: That's it.
1: You didn't need it. Yeah.
0: But
1: yeah, I mean, there's other ways, folks. Just there's other ways out there.
0: But if you think that's bad, that was nothing compared to the last week not having internet. Have you ever not had internet at your house? Oh, my God. The data was so slow. It was.
1: I can't, like, your brain must have just been screaming because you need more stimulation than any human I've ever met.
0: And, your cable is hooked up to your internet. Nothing was working.
1: You couldn't even get on Spotify.
0: Oh, my gosh. So I had to use the hotspot to get on my computer to watch some shows. That's rough, man. Gosh, I was slumming it. I really was. big happy birthday to 7-Eleven this weekend, Lisa. 7-Eleven is celebrating Slurpee Day, the 60th anniversary of the Slurpee. When was the last time you had a Slurpee?
1: Not recent enough.
0: The company's 99th birthday, and you can get free Slurpees at 7-Eleven.
1: I don't know why, but when you make a Slurpee that's half Coke, half cherry, it's like the best thing.
0: I can't remember. Maybe in third grade, we never had Slurpees ever.
1: I mean, I have
0: never ever.
1: Rarely. It was like a super, super, super treat.
0: I mean, yeah. My mother's brother was our dentist, so we had no sugar in the house. And you couldn't have sugar treats. That was a big, big deal growing up, man.
1: That's sad.
0: USA out of the World Cup. They got beat by Belgium this week. They made it to the Sweet 16. We should be very proud of their finish. Have you been watching?
1: No.
0: What? You haven't watched anything? You haven't seen Messi? That guy is unreal.
1: Why would this be different?
0: Because it's the World Cup. It comes around every 4 years. So in 2 years, you're going to have the women, and another 4 years, you'll have the men. And it's in the United States. It's a big, big deal.
1: I know it's a big deal, and I'm excited for it. And I love that Americans have been showcased in a great light and shown as friendly and fun, and people are enjoying our country. But, like, I don't care about sports.
0: Lots of flopping. I don't think you'd enjoy that. The World Cup final is Sunday, July 19th. Coming up on today's show, we always have spirited conversations with the former Speaker of the House, Newt Gingrich. Mr. Speaker will join us on today's show. This is what I'm really, really excited about. La Bamba, Young Guns, Miami Vice, Lou Diamond Phillips has a new movie out, and he's coming back on the show.
1: That's exciting.
0: I love when you have a guy like Lou Diamond Phillips, who did the show once, and he has his people call us up and say, hey, he's got a new movie out. Would you like to have him on? And I'm like, yeah, of course. We love the guy. Young Guns, any chance to talk about that movie, I'll talk about it.
1: I mean, like, I know I've seen the movie, but it did not leave an impression on me.
0: Emilio and Charlie, Lou and Kiefer. Oh, yeah. They made a second one. Because the first one did so well. Yeah. Senator Mitch McConnell has been hospitalized in Washington, D.C. since June 14th. No one knows what's going on. Police scanner audio from the 911 called. There was CPR performed at his home.
1: Yeah.
0: McConnell's office released a statement that he continues to improve, but has not disclosed the reason the senator is in the hospital. And it remains unclear if the 84-year-old senator will be present when the Senate returns from recess. Shouldn't we be entitled to some information?
1: I mean, if I was in Kentucky and he was my representative, I would not be happy that he's MIA. And also, like, we deserve to have, like, what if some disaster struck? You need him out there, you know, kicking up a storm for you.
0: Mm-hmm.
1: He can't do that from a hospital bed.
0: You love when the boomers don't retire. So Mitch McConnell's 84. Chuck Grassley, a Republican out of Iowa, is 92. I thought he was going to retire. 92? He's older than my mother.
1: It makes me really mad, especially because they were fully formed adults who had jobs and children and raised their kids before the internet was even a thing. Their experience in the world before becoming politicians is so different than the day-to-day lives of the people they are representing. How can they represent us? They probably still think you get on the internet by a CD in the mail called AOL. They don't know how anything works. They can't use Venmo. They can't use Zelle. I'm sorry. No, they don't understand anything of what we are experiencing.
0: So you're saying gotta go. Chuck Grassley should step down at 92 years old. Bernie Sanders is 84.
1: Get out.
0: Oh, yeah, 84 years old, man. Southwest Airlines called out some passengers this week, Lisa. Southwest shared a lighthearted post where they called out passengers who tend to stand up the moment after the plane lands and the seatbelt sign turns off.
1: Yep.
0: Are you one of those people?
1: Yes, I hate sitting.
0: So you pop up right away. Where do you expect to go? Are you just stretching your leg?
1: I'm not expecting to go anywhere. I don't think it's going to get me out the door faster. The seats are confining. I don't like being crammed next to whoever I'm crammed next to. If I can stand up and now I'm half in the aisle, half in my seat, like my personal space bubble has just increased by 50%. It's amazing.
0: Their tweets, you won't get off the plane faster by standing up 0.01 seconds after the seatbelt sign turns off, they wrote. The playful message appeared to strike a nerve. People got upset. They were a little upset about that, sharing their rationale as to why they stand up immediately. One user wrote, I have a connecting flight that I'm going to be late to. All right. Yeah. Well, they usually make that announcement. Hey, we have two people in the back of the plane. Let them come through. They have to connect to a flight. They only have 20 minutes. That happened on my last flight. I'm like, good, let them go. I'm just getting my luggage. Not a big deal. But I do like to stretch my legs. I got bad
1: It just
0: knees.
1: Feels good to stand up and stretch. But also, as a person who likes things to run efficiently, there's nothing that makes me more bananas than the row in front of me has not prepared at all to exit the plane, and it's their turn. And then at that moment, they slowly stand up.
0: Come on, people.
1: They slowly scoot over. They're putting things in their carry. You're like, dude, if you have a complicated repacking process, you got to start before it's your turn to exit the plane. You're slowing me down.
0: I agree. I agree 1,000% on that. There are those people that move at a snail's pace, and then you got to help them with their luggage, and then they can't get the handle up, and they're holding up the line. Whew. It's a lot of stress for me.
1: Because on the other end, like, I don't want to seem like a monster. I understand we all have different physical abilities.
0: That's okay.
1: But
0: yes.
1: I am a monster. I'm a monster.
0: Just for the record, I always ask, can I help you with your luggage when they come on and come off the plane? Always. Hey, can I lift that for you? Always.
1: Which is funny because I'm 5'3", and probably people look at me like, lady, you can't help do nothing.
0: You work out.
1: But I'm short. They don't know. They just look at me and they're like, can you reach the upper bin?
0: Can you lift up the suitcase to get in the bin?
1: Of course.
0: Oh, if you have some rando next to you, number one, talking to you during the flight, and number two, taking up your space, you're fuming. I can't imagine what you're like.
1: That's why I got to stand up.
0: Do you do a cocktail on the plane, or it just depends on what trip?
1: No, my body doesn't like altitudes and cocktails. It's a bad combination.
0: Oh, I love it.
1: I am sober. I'm always sober on every flight.
0: Oh, shoot. That's terrible. Yeah. And quickly, Mick Jagger said this week, the Stones will indeed go on tour in 2027.
1: Retire. Go with Chuck Grassley and Bernie Sanders. Stop it. Enough.
0: Keith is 82. Mick is 82. And Ronnie Wood is a young 79. I remember my first Stones show was in 1989, Steel Wheels Tour. I went with Peoria Joe, and I remember saying at the time, these guys aren't going to be around that much longer.
1: They're legends. I respect everything they've done. Stop. You have enough money. go away.
0: All right. Quick break. The president said this week the ceasefire is over with Iran. What does that mean for the region? Mike Tobin is in Tel Aviv for Fox News Channel, and Mike will join us live from Israel up next.
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0: So a dose with obesity can lose weight and keep it off, along with diet and exercise.
1: Yes, thank you, DJ Khaled. 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
5: Is the ceasefire done? Is the MOU dead?
7: To me, I think it's over. As far as I'm concerned, it's just a waste of time dealing with them.
24: That was President Trump this week, said the ceasefire with Iran is over. Iran attacked commercial ships in the Strait of Hormuz, something they promised they would not do. The U.S. launched strikes on Iran. Both sides traded attacks this week. Unrest in the Middle East. Mike Tobin is in Tel Aviv for Fox News Channel, and Mike joins us now live from Israel. First of all, I know you're busy doing hits with Fox News Channel. We appreciate your time, man. How are you?
25: Good. Slugging away. It always gets busy when there's a new stage of the confrontation, but we're doing all right.
24: President Trump says the ceasefire is over. What's the mood in Tel Aviv right now? Do people believe that this is just another flare-up or the beginning of something much bigger?
25: I think the Israelis are pretty cynical about the whole thing right now. They've seen it before. There's a degree to which they're saying, welcome to the Middle East now that the U.S. is trying to negotiate with Iran and dealing with all the madness you get in a situation like that. And the Israelis are pretty stubborn right now. Israel Katz, the defense minister, was pretty stubborn today about saying they're not going to pull out of the south of Lebanon unless Hezbollah is disarmed. And, you know, one of the components of the Memorandum of Understanding, or ceasefire, is that Israel pulls out of Lebanon. Well, they're not going to do that while Hezbollah can still fire rockets at them. You know, in 2006, I was here covering Hezbollah rocket fire in the north of Israel, and they're sick of it.
24: You were there in 2006. I mean, this conflict in the Middle East, it's been going on forever. It seems like it's never going to get resolved.
25: I don't really have an answer to that question, and it looks like President Trump says the Memorandum of Understanding, so the ceasefire is over. They're calling him, he says. The Iranians are calling him. The Iranians say they're not calling him and looking for some kind of ceasefire, but what kind of a deal are you going to strike? It seems that the play that the U.S. is setting up right now, they've got 22 warships in the area, two carrier strike groups, that they're going to move toward this blockade of Iranian ports. And try to put as much pressure on the economy as they can, because President Trump, at the same time as he says we're going to hit them harder than they expect, he's also said that they don't want to return to full-fledged war out here.
24: Right. Well, Iran attacked commercial ships in the Strait of Hormuz, and they said they wouldn't. How can you trust them?
25: Well, you can't, right? And the Iranian argument is that those ships went out of their predetermined commercial shipping lane, and they traveled the route designated by Oman and backed by the U.S.
24: Mm-hmm.
25: So, and we see that the bulk of the ships are following the Iranian route because they don't want to get fired at.
24: Right.
25: So if you get outside of the route, they're going to shoot a drone at you.
24: Israel, Mike, has lived under the threat of rockets and drones for years. You've spent a lot of time there. Are people just immune to it nowadays?
25: Yeah, they're used to it. It really becomes part of the drill. The last time I was here and there was a lot of missile fire, the drill where you'd get the alert on your phone and then you head for the bomb shelter, people would hang out outside of the bomb shelter, smoke cigarettes or get a breath of fresh air, and wait for that last siren to go inside. And sometimes you'd get the alert on your phone and the missile would go somewhere else. But the idea of people scrambling panicked into the bomb shelters, that was over. People kind of rolled their eyes. Hey, here we go. We got to go to the bomb shelter one more time. And some people didn't do it. And some people got killed because they didn't go into the bomb shelters. Even those little bomblets that were coming out of the cluster bombs, That's enough to kill somebody.
24: We're talking with Mike Tobin live in Israel for Fox News Channel. What are Israeli officials telling you?
25: Israeli officials aren't saying anything on the record right now, particularly with this latest round of the ceasefire falling apart. The only thing we're getting out of Israel is what I mentioned before, that they're defying the call from Iran that they pull out of the south of Lebanon. You know, they're negotiating with Lebanon. The problem is nobody's negotiating with Hezbollah, and Hezbollah is the guys who are firing the rockets. And it's really interesting mechanism that Iran has built in the deal, because they've got, you know, their forward deployed army, Hezbollah. So as soon as if you do return to negotiations, and Hezbollah doesn't like the deal, or Iran doesn't like the deal, they can just turn to Hezbollah and say, fire some rockets.
1: Mm-hmm.
25: Hezbollah fires the rockets. Israel responds. They can say, oh, you broke the ceasefire.
1: Right.
25: You tank the deal.
24: And then Iran says, hey, man, they're doing it on their own?
25: Well, they've never really acknowledged the connection to Hezbollah, but without Iran, there's no Hezbollah.
24: Right,
25: that started back in 1983 when Hassan Nasrallah and those guys bombed the U.S. barracks. Mm-hmm. That was the growth of Hezbollah. So, and they've always operated with Iran cash, and they're entirely loyal to Iran.
24: You talked about that blockade with Iran to try to rattle their economy. What's happening behind the scenes?
25: Well, certainly a lot of intelligence gathering. They whacked a couple of railroad bridges because they said that those were being used to transport weapons. So there's a lot of intelligence, gathering. And a big problem, I think, for any army at this stage of the conflict is you've got to have enough intelligence to keep getting new targets because you don't want to just be blowing up empty real estate. That costs money.
24: Right, right. And where do they get that intelligence? They have boots on the ground, people that are embedded in the community.
25: And still, they got to do a lot of intelligence sharing with Israel. Israel, mm-hmm. you know, their intelligence is notorious and exquisite. The things that they were able to pull off in the early days of this war, you couldn't have done it without the Shin Bet and the Mossad.
24: Mike, when you report from Tel Aviv, what precautions do you personally have to take each and every day?
25: Yeah, we always know where the bomb room is. We know where the body armor is. And for the most part, the threat now is just the ballistic missiles, which we haven't seen in this round of fighting.
24: Mm-hmm.
25: They haven't fired one at us this time. But you have to be aware of it. I don't really feel that much of a threat, but the traffic in Israel is insane. So, yeah, driving to and from work, then I'm a little worried about that. That's about it.
24: You wait from your hotel to the site or wherever you go when you're standing in front of a building? Is that what you're talking about?
25: No, I'm up in an office.
24: Oh. You have an office in Israel? Who knew?
25: Yeah, well, it's the Israel Bureau. That's mostly Trey's office, I guess. But, yeah, I come and work out of here when I'm in Israel.
24: Well, brother, stay safe. It's always great to hear from you. Mike Tobin, check him out on Fox News Channel. I'll see you when you get back.
25: Thanks, Barry. Well, let's have a drink.
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2: 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Even though Belgium was the first team to score on Spain in the tournament, it was Mikel Merino who came off the bench for Spain and 2 minutes later scored the game winner for La Roja to end the match 2-1. All the soccer fans who were hoping for a Spain versus France semifinal got their wish. The matchup is set to take place in Arlington, Texas on Tuesday with a place in the final up for grabs. I'm Fernando Carlos.
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31: Look, Carol. Once it eat. Once you rest well in a month from now, this Hollywood big shot's gonna give you what you want.
32: Too late, they start shooting in a week.
31: I'm gonna make him an offer he can't refuse.
33: I'm gonna make him an offer he can't refuse, Lisa. You know,
6: Our next guest has been called the greatest living writer on movies. He's written more than 30 books on film and is back with a fascinating new novel, A Sudden Flicker of Light. Let's say hello to David Thompson. I love the fact that you're the greatest living writer on movies. How are you, David?
34: I'm fine, but I don't own up to that description. I do my best, but a lot of other people do their best, too.
6: Can we talk about The Godfather, the greatest movie of all time? Because Lisa's like, every time you see that movie or hear a clip, you have to talk like Marlon Brando.
34: Well, you do.
33: That's right,
35: thank
33: David.
35: You. Why does every man have to have this impression in their back pocket? It makes women never want to watch the movie again. And for the record, we also love the movie.
34: I think you're right. The Godfather is clearly one of the best made films ever. It won every prize it could. It made a fortune, and people still watch it. I know people who watches The Godfather probably once every 2 years and tests his impersonation of all the characters with his friends. And we're getting off on an extraordinary fantasy.
35: Uh-huh.
34: And we treasure those actors and their performances. But here's the point I get at, I'll try to get at in this book. The fantasy, I don't think it has anything to do with your life and the way you actually live. You can impersonate Marlon Brando in that film, and you sort of aspire to being like that.
6: Well, I love that movie. That's why I love doing the impression of Marlon Brando. What's your number one movie of all time? You have to have a number one.
34: Citizen Kane.

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2: Sucked away as often.
3: Well, it's an intensely beautiful film. The decor, the light, the music, the pacing, those things are so seductive. You know what I mean? And also the period setting, because that's always a period film. It's sort of, even when it opened, it was set in a world that was like 30 to 20 years ago. And there's a sort of charm to it, a nostalgia. And certainly for places like New York and Las Vegas, which are the main settings for the first two parts, you really feel what it must have been like to be in those places at that time. That's one of the things movies do better than any other form, and it's what's always attracted us to them.
4: One of the greatest scenes, in my opinion, in movie history is when Michael is in the restaurant about ready to shoot McCluskey and Salazzo. The fact that he doesn't say anything, you're watching his eyes the entire time. That's what made that movie great. I just loved it.
3: What's really interesting is that Al Pacino was cast in that role with a lot of opposition. Mm-hmm. A lot of people at the studio, Paramount, didn't think he could carry it. And well into the shooting, even Coppola thought he wasn't cutting it. And there was a moment, it's well described in Pacino's book, Sonny Boy, that came out a couple of years ago, in which Coppola took him aside and told him, "You're really not quite cutting this. You have to have more natural authority." And somehow Pacino got there. I think his performance in that film is terrifying, because you see a man sinking into evil. And it's one of the great performances in American film. Coincidental, I think, that our present leader reveres The Godfather as a film. And I dare say he does Brando in his head a lot of the time. And I talk about him in this book as an extraordinary example of the way movie has impressed itself upon us, so that we sort of wish we were living in a movie.
2: He understands how to frame it. He understands that we all grew up watching these things, mm-hmm. and that it's part of our psyches now, and how it draws us in. He's very good at drawing us in, controlling the view, watching the eyes across the screen.
3: That's right.
2: He steps you in that way. And whether you think it's good or bad, that's up to you. But you can't deny he is very good at being on film.
3: No question about it. And of course, the other thing is, it seems, as far as we can tell, that what he does most of the time when he's not on camera is watch screens. He watches television.
2: What other movies do you think have the biggest influence to politicians and leaders, whether it's a CEO or a politician at this time?
3: Which movies have had the most effect?
2: Yeah, like when you think of Wolf of Wall Street and you think, is it things like that? Or are there other films that work their way in that might be influencing the way people lead?
3: All films that deal with power and prowess and achievement.
4: David, let me ask you, you're the greatest living writer on movies. Who are the massive...
3: Stop saying that, please.
4: Well, that's...
2: You're one of
4: next
2: the best
4: name, man.
2: Living writers on movies.
3: Yes. I do my best, you know.
4: Who are the mass appeal movie stars today? You brought up De Niro and Pacino in the past. There's been Paul Newman, Redford, Meryl Streep. Who are the big movie stars today? Tom Cruise?
2: Gosling.
4: Ryan Gosling, Nicole Kidman?
3: I don't think we have movie stars in the old way. Mm-hmm. And that's partly because there are so many different areas of our life that have produced star figures. Music, sport, politics. I mean, Tom Cruise is probably as big a star as we have in this country. Yeah.
4: Gosling?
3: No.

0: DiCaprio.
1: DiCaprio and Gosling, it seems to me, too shy, too modest to be absolutely flat-out movie stars. There is a self-dramatizing thrill about being Tom Cruise in Tom Cruise that makes him like an old-fashioned movie star.
2: Who is in his category, though? Is there anybody?
0: That's the point. It's changed.
1: I don't think there's anyone in his category. I personally love watching Brad Pitt. I admire him very much, but I don't think he's at that level either. I don't think these people are any longer as potent as the movie stars of Once Upon a Time, like.
0: Too much exposure. They have too much exposure. There's no mystery behind any celebrity anymore. And part of the mystery is what made them a star. There was mystery.
1: And they have too much competition from the rest of life. I mean, screens are just eating up famous people. And fame has spread out into so many different areas that movie stars have a hard time keeping up with it, I think. And they get tired. You know, I mean, and they sort of, lead actors become supporting actors gradually. And that's good. That's a career. And acting's a hard career. But Tom Cruise is emphatically Tom Cruise.
2: Yep.
1: Once upon a time in a film called Magnolia, Tom Cruise gave a truly great performance.
0: Great film.
1: As a very sick guy. He has greatness as an actor in him. And that's a daring thing. It's an old-fashioned attitude
2: right.
1: to star persona.
2: Well, the book is called A Sudden Flicker of Light. Don't call him the greatest living writer on movies, even though that is the line. David Thompson, thanks for your time, David.
1: Thank you very much.
3: More of the Pete McMurray Show next.
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19: Monica, it's 6:30 in the morning. We're not working out. It's over.
20: No way! With 1 pound to go, come on! We're working, we're moving, we're in the zone, we're grooving!
2: You and I work out almost daily.
0: Yeah, I think I work out 5 to 6 times a week, legit.
2: I'm Gen X, you're on the cusp. I think you're a millennial, but you said, well, I'm at the end of Gen X, but anyway, we're pretty healthy people.
0: I'm one of those early millennials that is slightly different than the later millennials.
2: So millennials, 1980 to 1994. So Gen X, I'm Gen X.
0: Did they say there's like a...
2: Gen X, 65 to 79.
0: There's a microgeneration.
2: Yeah, millennials. Millennials, 1980 to 1994, and Gen Z, 97 to 2012. Okay?
0: Yeah.
2: Which generation, Lisa, would you think is the healthiest generation for men?
0: Well, I would guess
2: X millennials, Z boomers. The youngins.
0: The Z because they're into looks maxing.
2: Correct. Yes. Gen
0: yeah, everything.
2: Z.
0: My nephews who are in high school right now. It's all about lifting weights. They know the macros. They've got to get their hair right.
2: Yeah.
0: Like, it's
2: creatine,
0: very different
2: right.
0: than the dudes when I was in high school.
2: Gen Z men are the healthiest generation as they drink less alcohol, exercise more, and they make more meals from scratch than older adults.
0: Yeah. Yes.
2: I've said it before. We order out 10 times a week, every single week. I mean, we just
0: don't. How do you afford that?
2: No. I mean, we order out a lot. We try to home cook. It just doesn't work. Yeah. A study of men all ages examined different areas of their health and well-being, from their diet and activity levels to how much sleep they get and how stressed they feel. Not going to be good for our generation. Gen Z, 18 to 29 year olds, came out on top. It was found that they consume more homemade meals than any other generation. And they get more sleep than any other generation.
0: Yeah, because they're still under their parents' roof. They don't have money to order out 10.

0: times a week, and mom's making the meals.
1: There's no stress when you're young. You don't care about anything.
0: No, you care about you.
1: Right. That's it. There's no stress. Millennials between the ages of 30 and 45 were a close second, followed by Gen X, ages 46 to 61. Boomers, who are currently between 62 and 80 years old, took the bottom spot.
0: Well, dude, they were still having three martini lunches. They were chain smoking in the office. There's a picture of me being born, and there's three packs of cigarettes on the hospital table where my mom is laying. Like, yeah.
1: With older adults exercising the least and drinking more alcohol than any other age group. The boomers, folks. But they are leading the charge when it comes to their diet. Boomers have the fewest takeout meals. Okay. And also eat the most fruits and veggies.
0: They have less takeout meals because they can't figure out the apps.
1: It's DoorDash. It's so easy. They also emerged as the least stressed. Gen Z and millennials nearly three times as likely to struggle with feeling overwhelmed. The younger generation.
0: Yeah, because we're still in the middle of our working careers, and there's kids, and there's rushing and trying to keep your job.
1: Why is Gen Z stressed out? Really? You're stressed out in your 20s? Just go have fun. Go have a beer, go to a bar, hang out, go on dates.
0: Yeah, but dude, when you know you're going to graduate college and the job market is not the best, it's scary because you're like, how am I going to start my life?
1: When I graduated college, it took me forever to get a job. It just happens. It does. It's all about relationships. That's what I
0: tell
1: my son.
0: I feel like you sound like an old person now because no relationship helps you get past the AI screening resume part of getting a job.
1: Well, you got to know people. You got to know. Network, folks.
0: Yeah, well, 20-year-olds... only know other 20-year-olds!
1: If you take anything from this break, remember, networking. Networking.
0: Ugh.
1: Melissa Cohen, the head of nutrition at Vitabotics Wellman, said, it has often been thought that health is something of the youth, but the results show young men really do appear to be more aware of their well-being. And older generations are following suit, just perhaps in different ways. So they're eating fruits and vegetables, but they're not really exercising. That was never their thing.
0: No.
1: No. The study also found almost all men, 98%, claim their overall health is very important to them. Well, I hope so. It should
0: That's
1: be.
0: A lie.
1: Yeah.
0: Because 90% of men I see walking around look like their number one priority is beer.
1: Here are ways men are taking charge of their health. At number 10, improve their sleep pattern. Yeah, that's the key. You got to get good sleep, man. Number 9, eat more protein.
0: No one in America needs more protein, okay? You're all brainwashed.
1: Number 8, don't get takeout. Yeah, well, that's kind of tough, man, if you're running late and your wife's yelling at you. Number 7, take vitamins or supplements. I used to take 20, 30 supplements a day. I think I take 2 and a multivitamin. Vitamin D is in dog. That's all you need.
0: Yeah, the studies are really proving that.
1: Number 6, improve diet. Number 5, eat less junk food. Number 4, exercise
2: the
1: more.
2: Trusted
1: Number
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3: ABC News, I'm Brian Clark. Heavy rain Friday led to flooding in Missouri, where more than 200 children and staff had to be evacuated from a summer camp by helicopter. ABC's Morgan Norwood has details on other rescues.
4: First responders performing more than 90 water rescues, helping campers and residents stranded in trees by the rising waters. At one campsite in Reynolds County, officials say they rescued a group of at least 10 people that fell into the water when a building collapsed.
3: Apple has sued OpenAI in federal court in California, alleging trade secret theft and breach of contract, and alleges that the activities were directed by OpenAI senior leadership. The U.S. and Iran set to resume technical talks today over the future of Iran's nuclear program, even as President Trump said overnight that 1,000 missiles are locked and loaded on Iran if it tried to assassinate him after open calls for Trump's killing at the six-day funeral of Iran's supreme leader. This is ABC News. The Pentagon released more information on what the government calls unidentified anomalous phenomena, or UAPs.
5: One UAP described by a pilot as having flight characteristics unlike anything they had seen in their 28 years of military service. Two encounters allegedly happening just last year. One video shows a UAP in the clouds, at times partially hidden. The camera follows it for just over 2 minutes. A second video shows what looks like a six-pointed star bobbing in the skies above the Yellow Sea in Asia.
3: It's ABC's Perry Russin. The family of Army Specialist Savion Anderson's not been seen since June 29th. He has not been seen since June 29th. His family's looking for answers. His sister, Shikora Anderson, says,
6: "It's been over a week now, and we haven't heard from him. He hasn't used his phone. He hasn't used his cards. So it's just, it's something's not right."
3: The Army Criminal Investigation Division's working with Fort Bragg authorities to locate him. I'm Brian Clark, ABC News.
7: Good morning. KMOX News at 6:02 on this Saturday, July 11th. Still drizzling, cloudy. It's 72 degrees downtown at the Arch. I'm Ivy Lyons. Happy to have you along for the morning drive. New this morning, the Missouri State Highway Patrol has issued an endangered person advisory. This is after a young boy went missing from a bowling alley out in Florissant. The department says 5-year-old Darian Lowe disappeared around 1:55 Friday afternoon. He was at the Crest Bowl at 650 North New Florissant Road when it happened. Officers say Lowe was on a monitored DFS visit with Jeanette Lacreed Hurston. Police describe Hurston as a 50-year-old black female, 5'1", with blue highlights styled into a large bun at the top of her head. They ask anyone with information to call the Florissant Police Department. Meanwhile, police in Collinsville have provided an update on the baby that was abandoned at Cahokia Mounds.
8: The unidentified child was left alone in his car seat on June 7th and estimated to be between 1 and 3 weeks old. Now, in a post on their Facebook page, the Collinsville Police Department says it is their belief the parents of the child have fled the country. Their post declined to give further details into the parents because they have not been charged with a crime. They do, however, say the baby is safe, healthy, and in the custody of the Illinois Department of Children and Family Services. Sean Malone, KMOX News.
7: The victims of that plane crash near Waterloo, we've learned they were a father and his 22-year-old son from Oklahoma. The two had attended a Cardinals game the night before departing St. Louis Regional Airport in Bethalto. They were bound for Arkansas when the crash happened. Investigators believe the plane flew into developing severe weather, appeared to attempt to turn, then entered a descending spiral. The NTSB and FAA, as we have been reporting, are now leading that investigation. St. Louis City is turning back to the voters to once again ask them to approve tax dollars to expand transit.
8: The city is conceding the tax voters previously approved to construct the Metrolink Green Line connecting North and South City is no longer enough due to inflation and federal funding cuts. Aldridge says he shares voters' disappointment, but says he believes they, too, understand the economic truth.
9: There's going to take some engagement, but I haven't heard anybody be extremely upset that they're only going to continue to vote on or only going to want to continue to have the North-South Green Line.
8: Aldridge says if his bill passes, the city will ask voters to approve reallocating funds towards creating a North-South rapid transit bus line on the April 2027 ballot. Sean Malone, KMOX News.
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1: Mostly cloudy for today. Not as warm, but it'll be humid. And we'll have a couple of showers and a heavy thunderstorm or two around. Any thunderstorm could be slow-moving and produce some localized flooding. The high up near 80. We'll clear out tonight down to 69. A little bit less humid tomorrow. Mostly sunny, high 88. Mostly sunny Monday, high 89. Tuesday, clouds and sun up to 88. And then more humid for Wednesday. A thunderstorm in the area, the high 89. From the Saliga Heating and Cooling Weather Desk, I'm AccuWeather meteorologist John Fierick on 104.1 FM KMOX.
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12: We just took a gun off of a gang member and we let him go.
13: I hired you because I need a partner who can understand why people are the way they are.
14: Oh yeah. It's very gritty.
1: I don't understand why Lou Diamond Phillips and I aren't friends. I mean, he's been on the show, very entertaining, love La Bamba. We both have great lettuce. I'm looking at him right now on Zoom. His new movie is called Gangland. Let's welcome back the always entertaining Lou Diamond Phillips.
14: We're pals. We are pals.
1: I mean, we're almost
14: in the regulator sense,
1: good friends.
14: You know?
1: Yeah, I mean.
14: Yeah, well, you know, it helps to be in the same city. So next time I'm in Chicago, we got to hang.
1: Every time we have you on the show, I find out something about you. I had no idea that you were Filipino.
14: Yeah.
1: And I bring this up because I grew up with a guy that was Filipino, and I want to share this phrase, mahal kita.
14: That's fabulous.
1: Bros can say that to each other, Lisa. Yeah. Bros can say that.
0: I'm so proud of you. I don't know if I should be congratulating this.
1: Lou, what does it mean?
14: I don't know.
1: It means I love you. How do you not know
14: there
1: that?
14: You go.
1: How do you not know that phrase?
14: My mother obviously didn't say it to me enough.
1: I feel like I'm more Filipino than you are.
14: Oh yeah, you are. Although I cook a mean adobo, I really do make great adobo, I have to say.
1: Oh.
14: Yeah, and it's so funny. We actually reveal in Gangland that my character is Filipino and not native. And it actually, it's interesting because I married into the tribe. Kim Guerrero plays my wife in that, and it's a lovely scene where, you know, she's cracking up because it's like I was brown, so everybody just sort of, you know, assumed, and yet it's one of those layers that are in Gangland where I'm this sort of perennial outsider who was really trying to take care of the community. So the dynamic is quite interesting.
1: It takes place on a Native American reservation. You play a tribal police officer. Can you explain to people, they probably don't realize, tribal police departments operate very differently than city police departments?
14: It's a big thing, and jurisdictionally, you know, all of that, and we touch on that a little bit in the film. Nick Stahl plays like the local, you know, cop, you know, and we butt heads quite a lot because of this jurisdictional thing. What I love about the film is, like I said, it tells a very specific story, and we shot this on Cheyenne Arapaho land in Oklahoma, but it's universal. It could take place in Chicago, you know, with different gangs, you know, it's very much a universal story. And
1: can you explain the premise of the movie?
14: Yeah, it's basically Denzel Washington's Training Day. You know, it's I play the tribal cop, and I bring in a young female cop. So there's our twist, played by Donna Nemrod. But she joins the force, and she's got, you know, she's got her own demons to deal with, and she joins the force on the eve of this young man getting out of prison, played by Elisha Pratt, who was fantastic in the film. This is his biggest role; it's his breakout role, and his presence back on the res could spark a gang war. So it is. It's gritty and it's tense, and it's, you know, there's a lot of intensity throughout.
0: It seems like there's a lot of layers because if you're working as a police officer in the tribal system, there's different rules, and then it's tribal policing natives, and so you feel like, who is your bond to, the law of America, or are you more tied to not putting someone in jail because you know it's going to affect their family, the tribe? It has to be very complicated for these people to navigate all of that.
14: That is so insightful. I have to ask, have you seen the film?
0: Well, I watched the trailer and I could already pick up on that.
14: There you go, because I mean, no, that's huge.
1: She's the smartest one on the show. Yeah,
14: obviously. And but you know, but that's why you and I are friends. You know, that's exactly right, and that comes into play. I mean, you know, at one point Teddy has, you know, explains to you know, Toto, as he calls her, because has these nicknames,
0: you know,
14: for everybody. You know, that you know, she worked blue collar, but where they are now is no collar. You know, and so he kind of has to, you know, give her the unwritten rules.
1: We're talking with Lou Diamond Phillips. The name of the new movie is called Gangland. You've had success in movies, television, Broadway, even directing. Was The King and I on Broadway your most difficult role because you were wearing a loincloth in front of a live audience?
14: Penang, actually. You know, it's the Siamese tie, you know, trousers. And yes, it was very challenging because we found out in previews there was real gold thread in that Penang. Oh. And at one point, the damn thing was so heavy, it started slipping off my hips. Oh. I used to be a very lithe young kid. And I realized my pants were falling down in front of a full house. And it led to us putting suspenders on it because the pants Smart. Were so heavy. Yeah, yeah, you know, you got to do what you got to do.
0: I think you can break character in that moment, though. I know generally on stage you want to stay in yeah. character, but...
14: yeah. Well, I held them up with one hand and, you know, tried to retain a regal stature at the same time, you know.
0: Beautiful.
1: Yul Brynner made that role very famous. Did you yes. watch that before you did the
14: Actually,
1: Broadway
14: I did.
1: Run?
14: I mean, you know, when they came to me and asked me if I was interested, I said, you know, I read the script without watching the movie again. And the script was amazing. I mean, just you know, full of incredible humor and real interesting political and sexual, you know, dynamics. And then I said, okay, I'm going to watch the movie. And if Yul did everything that there is to do, I'm not going to do it. And then I was like, oh, he missed that joke. Oh, you know, they're not playing up the sexuality here. I mean, you know, the dude had 97 kids. This, you know, there was something going on in the yeah. palace. You know what I'm saying? So I felt like that there was new, you know, gold to be mined in that production, and indeed we did. You know, we won the Tony for best revival, and
1: right.
14: I was nominated.
1: You were nominated.
14: And Donna Murphy won.
1: Yeah, yeah. Yul Brynner, when I saw that movie, I remember one thing: the guy had no hair on his body and no body fat, zero.
14: Yeah,
1: yeah. yeah.
14: Crazy. I did it with hair, and people say, why didn't you shave your head? And I said, well, because I'm playing the king. I'm not playing Yul. The real yeah. King Monkhood actually had hair. So
1: I am a big fan of Kiefer Sutherland. You guys
14: As
1: met
14: am
1: on
14: I.
1: Yes, you guys met on Young Guns, and you've been friends ever since. He's just a good dude, isn't he?
14: The biggest heart in Hollywood, a heart of gold. That guy is just, I mean, you know, I love him. I love him dearly. I'm going to see him again, my goodness, in about a month or so. Believe it or not, at one of these cons, they are going to get all six of the original Young Guns together for the first
0: Aww.
14: Time.
1: Really?
14: September 10th in Dallas.
1: I think I told you this last time. I bought a duster after I saw that movie and wore it in the 80s, man. I loved it.
14: Right? Yeah.
1: Look at Lisa's face.
0: I'm like, you're cursing at the duster, and I'm over here thinking of, like, why does Mr. Phillips keep being drawn into these roles where he's part of the natives? And like, why do you keep being sucked back into that world? And you're talking about fashion from a movie.
14: Well, you know, I mean, it's like Al Pacino, you know, and God, they pull me right back in.
0: I mean, there's so much rich storytelling there because it's really
14: that's,
0: so
14: you know, that's
0: unknown
14: what it
0: to
14: is.
0: So many people.
14: You know, I think the Western and even the neo, you know, Western, the modern Western, you know, like look at the success of like Yellowstone and all those spinoffs.
1: Huge. Yeah.
14: You know, it's you got a big backdrop, you got big stories, you got, you know, there are modern day morality tales, you know, and science fiction is you know, just sort of an offshoot of you know, the Western. Mm-hmm. You know, you get to tell the big stories you know, to talk about character and honor and integrity and all that stuff, and that's, you know, I'm drawn to stories like that.
1: You've had a very incredible career, and it's been very diverse. I mean, you went from La Bamba to Young Guns. You did The King and I in 90s. Weren't you on George Lopez's show, too?
14: As George Lopez, yeah. Yeah, that was very funny because the father used the same birth certificate twice. So yeah, that was fun.
1: And
14: yeah, I love popping up in comedies. Just, you know, I mean, The Chair Company, I'm you know, on HBO. We had our first season last fall, and it's still streaming.
1: What is it?
14: And
1: say that again.
14: The Chair Company with Tim Robinson. Yeah, I play his boss, and it was on HBO.
1: I'm writing it down. We're always starting, need a new show.
14: Yeah,
1: on the chair.
14: We're starting our second season in August, filming, so I don't know when it's going to air. But yeah, funny, crazy, over-the-top, bonkers show, so love that.
1: What is the premise of that show?
14: It's a very, you know, he's not a perfect person. He's flawed. He's got, you know, his rough edges. And then the bad guy in that, you know, which is a great role, he even has his points. I mean, you can understand what he has to say.
1: Right.
14: So, you know, once again, hopefully a thought-provoking film.
1: Lou Diamond Phillips, always great to see you on Zoom, man. Thanks for coming on the show.
14: Pete, Lisa, thank you so much. Appreciate it.
1: What a good dude, man. He is just a good guy and continues to come on the show.
0: He seems really genuine.
1: He's Filipino and doesn't even know the language.
0: Right.
1: the Young Guns reunion. You got Lou, you got Kiefer, you got Emilio Estevez, his brother Charlie Sheen. August of 88, I remember when this movie came out. I just loved it. I told you I bought the duster. I wish that look would come back.
0: When you said you bought the duster, it's like every story you've told about how you copied a look from TV started flashing through my mind.
1: I love it. I love that look, man. When Wall Street came out, we all wore suspenders with our suits.
0: And then
1: suits.
0: You dressed like Miami Vice. Did yes. you ever have an original thought? Well, did you ever be like, I know that that's cool on TV, but I'm going to do what's cool for me?
1: We get our fashion from others or TV shows or movies or trends. I was just a trendsetter. I couldn't help it. I was following the trend. Yeah,
0: exactly. You were following.
1: When Young Guns when Young Guns came out, who do you think got top billing on the poster?
0: One of the Sheens.
1: Emilio Estevez. Correct. Oh, who had yeah. second billing?
0: I don't know. You think I remember who's in that movie?
1: I just said it. Kiefer.
0: I know, and I was already like, don't care.
1: So it went Emilio, Kiefer, Lou was number three, and Charlie Sheen was fourth billing. Lou's new movie is entitled Gangland.
15: Right now, Sheriff Brady's in desperate need of being removed from office.
16: 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I told you I would find a way, and the way is west.
15: 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Well, west is that way.
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8: There you go.
9: Now, back to the Pete McMurray Show. Here's Pete and Lisa.
10: Oh, excuse me, sir. Are you sitting in 26G?
8: Yes. Have I done something wrong?
10: No. We just wanted to ask if you would mind switching seats so that a mother and a child could sit together.
8: I'm back there.
10: Right, yeah, but you'd actually be sitting here, which is an economy plus. It's actually an upgrade.
8: Upgrade, you say?
11: We all love to be upgraded. Man, just back from Portugal where my wife slipped on marble steps in the hotel 3 hours after we arrived. Five and a half hours in the emergency room, dislocated elbow, fracture. I told her, and you'll love this. I told her on the way home, let's get you one of those carts so we can VIP it through the airport.
12: Of course you did. You've just been waiting for this opportunity your whole life.
11: She said no. She's like, I can walk. I'm like, let's get the cart.
12: When you break your elbow, you can get the cart.
11: Which airline perks do you and everyone else actually care about? Is it a seat upgrade, extra leg room, priority boarding?
12: Extra leg room all the way.
11: Extra leg room is my choice too. But the seat upgrade was number one.
12: Well, yeah, because usually a seat upgrade means you might get extra
13: first
12: leg
13: class,
12: room,
13: or
12: you might
13: so get not put getting in a pod. Class. Yes.
11: Number two, extra leg room, and number three, priority boarding. Or if you're like me, just walk to the front of the line and you're okay. Question for you. If you can only have one for free every time you flew, which one would you take? Would you take the extra leg room, the priority boarding, or the seat upgrade?
12: I mean, legroom and seat upgrade are like the same thing.
11: It is basically the same thing, but the upgrade means if you're in business class, you go to first class.
12: See, you know what I'm saying? Want the upgrade, always. Because if you get an upgrade, you are getting more legroom. This is a dumb question written by idiots.
11: Let's see if you agree with the top three travel perks people value according to Forbes magazine at number one. What do you think it is?
12: Free check back.
11: Correct! Yes. People don't want to pay for luggage. They just don't. Number two, it has to do with hotel.
12: Upgraded room?
11: Early check-in.
12: Oh,
11: you know, yeah. You get to the hotel, you got to wait 2 hours, go get lunch. And number three, bonus travel reward points, which is always nice. Yeah. My buddy Pat had a Rolex Submariner watch. He usually puts it in the coat of his pocket. And he goes through security. Now, listen to this. One day he took off his coat and forgot to put it in the pocket, so he put it in the bin. Guess what happened?
12: It stayed in the bin.
11: It stayed in the bin. He lost his Rolex watch.
12: And that's why you don't buy a Rolex.
11: Well, you'd think with, you know, the cameras around, they'd be able to find it, and they tag everything. No dice. He lost it. TSA estimates, listen to this. TSA estimates that between 90 and 100,000 items are left at security checkpoints every single month.
12: Yeah, easily.
11: 100,000 things are left at security checkpoints. They remind people to be cautious, to putting stuff in the TSA bin. Can I tell you a little secret that I've been doing the last few years that works perfectly? You're going to hate it, but I

0: No, you're going to love it at the same time. All right.
1: I'm going to hate it.
0: Before I walk through security, I take my wallet, my watch, my belt, because my belt always goes off.
1: Yeah.
0: And I take my phone, and if I'm headed to Mexico, my passport, and I put it in a Ziploc bag in the front of my backpack.
1: Why is that bad? That's actually smart.
0: So everything's in one place. You go through security, and you don't have to keep digging in your bag for everything. So everything's right there in the Ziploc bag.
1: And you're not spending 2 minutes trying to, like that person who's frantically trying to empty every pocket because they have 27 pockets and each pocket has two things in it.
0: Right. Yes.
1: And then somehow they still set off the alarm because they left their belt on, or they're like, oh, I forgot I have two metal hips.
0: Here's a list of the things that you should keep out of TSA bins. Number one, wallets and cash. Of course. Put that in a bag. What are you doing? You don't put it in the bin. I see it all the time, man.
1: I don't.
0: Everyone who needs to go through TSA checkpoints needs to empty their pockets, even though many travelers don't carry that much. Passengers still left behind nearly $1 million in combined U.S. and foreign currency last year. $1 million bucks. Just left it in the bin. Number two, what you should not put in bins, your passport and your IDs.
1: Yeah, no, put them in a pocket.
0: People put their passport in their back pocket, and then at security, they take it out and they throw it in the bin. You can't do that.
1: I know, but it's like they don't set you up for success, because what do you do before you go through the metal detector?
0: You pull out
1: you
0: your passport or your ID. Right. Yeah.
1: They're like, let's take your most important item that you own. That is a big problem if you lose it. And let's make sure you have to pull it out of its safe place moments before people are screaming at you. Empty your pockets, no water, don't do that. And they're screaming,
0: so,
1: and it's
0: angry.
1: Always slightly different. And they're always looking at you like you're the dumbest person on earth because they change the rules every 2 weeks.
0: Yep. Yeah, they do. And
1: then
0: you always feel rushed.
1: All the people behind you are getting mad. So you're flustered and you're holding your most important identification. Of course you're going to lose it.
0: Right, yes. Do not put valuable items like watches or jewelry by themselves in the bin. Again, the Ziploc bag, folks. It's so easy to do that.
1: Or don't travel with a $100,000 watch.
0: I don't get that. If I'm going to Mexico with my crew, or if I'm going to Vegas, I'm not bringing an expensive watch. I'm bringing my G-Shock. That's what I'm doing.
1: Right. I don't get it either. But some people just really want other people to know they have these things.
0: And do not put in TSA bins loose lithium batteries and power banks.
1: I thought they wanted to see that.
0: I thought they wanted to see that too. Spare lithium batteries and portable power banks are a fire risk. They must remain inside your carry-on luggage. Never lose in a bin where they can short circuit against metal objects. So you could start a fire if you put the battery in the bin?
1: I guess so, because they're janging against each other as the
0: Janging against each other.
1: Yeah.
0: Yeah, that's just a public service announcement.
1: Also, don't forget your baby at TSA.
0: Don't forget your baby at TSA. Let's put that on the list.
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0: Our next guest served as Speaker of the House and was the last speaker to balance the federal budget. Today, he's the host of the Newt's World podcast and is helping tell America's story through his new America 250 series. Always a pleasure to welcome back former Speaker Newt Gingrich. I love the fact that you're on video. It's always nice to see your face. How are you, sir?
21: I'm doing well. And delighted to have a chance to talk to you.
0: Well, with any milestone, Mr. Speaker, there's reflection. And we've had you on many times. I've never asked you this question. You were first elected to office in Atlanta in 1979. What got you into politics?
21: My dad was in the Army. And we lived in France and Germany during the Cold War. And

0: realized that countries can die and that you need leadership to do three things: figure out what it takes to survive, figure out how to explain to the American people so they'll give you permission, and then figure out how to implement it once you have permission. So I started that in August of 1958, and that's been what I've been doing ever since.
1: So did you work on campaigns? Because I grew up in Peoria, Illinois, the hometown of your
0: Sure.
1: predecessor, House Republican Leader Bob Michael. And my cousin is Ray LaHood. And of course, Ray worked for Bob for years and eventually succeeded him in Congress. But my father always had us involved in politics and working on campaigns. Was that the case with you growing up?
0: Well, my dad was in the army, so we moved around a lot. But I was involved at the margins as a volunteer in campaigns. And then, frankly, I may be the only person you meet who took history as a vocational degree. I mean, my interest was figuring out how do you make history, not how do you memorize it. And, we set out when there was no real Georgia Republican Party. And by the time we were done, it was the dominant party in Georgia.
1: Your America 250 series, what were your favorite years to look back upon? What strikes a chord with you? Like for me, it is World War II, the greatest generation, they saved the world. What is it for you when you look back?
0: For me, I can't get past Lincoln and the Gettysburg Address
1: Right,
0: and
1: right.
0: the Civil War. I mean, the Civil War was the great crisis of the American system. And I think if anybody had been elected except Lincoln, the North would have lost. And we would be today two or three or four countries. So it's an extraordinary period. And of course, frankly, you can't describe America without spending time with the founding fathers. I've written a series of novels about the Revolutionary War and a series of novels about the Civil War. But when you look at Washington, Jefferson, Franklin, Adams, I mean, these people were giants. They achieved things that was almost unimaginable in my judgment.
1: Sure. I mean, we have you on a few times a year because you always have a new book out. Are you constantly writing?
0: Yeah, pretty much. We have a book come out in October.
1: Of course. Of course you do.
0: Which was it's going to be called America's Golden Age, and it actually takes place in 2076. So it's a little different, but frankly, I'm also excited. What we're doing at Newt's World with our America 250 series. We had a bunch of really smart people to do podcasts talking about the revolution, talking about how they see things evolving. And I think it turned into a very exciting program. And we also attached to it 15 examples of inventions that changed the world that have come straight out of America.
1: Give us a few.
0: Oh, the airplane would be a
1: The
0: pretty
1: Wright
0: good starting
1: brothers.
0: point.
1: Yeah, why don't we start there, folks? We'll start with the airplane. I like that.
0: How about the cell phone or the internet?
1: Alexander Graham Bell. Yes, or
0: That's
1: the
0: right.
1: internet. Al
0: The
1: Gore.
0: telephone. That's right. I mean, when you look at it, I think people don't realize how much of the modern world was invented in the United States.
1: Right. We're talking with former Speaker Newt Gingrich. I grew up in the 80s. I remember the 80s. I remember when the principal came over the intercom and said President Reagan had been shot. You have to go through the assassinations through the years. What strikes a chord with you? Was Kennedy's assassination right around when you were coming of age?
0: Well, I was a college student at that point, and I was married and had one child. It was stunning because we had basically unified television coverage, and Walter Cronkite was the dominant newscaster. And for 3 days, the whole country just sat there and stared at the TV. I mean, it was one of the, much like 9/11, but I think probably even bigger. It was one of those moments when everything you thought about the world was shaken. Here's this, brilliant, attractive guy, beautiful wife. He was remarkably good on television. He was optimistic, he was positive, and he was dead.
1: And people got angry in the United States. They got angry, and then the 60s hit, man.
0: That's right. I mean, I do think a lot of our disillusionment started in Dallas, and with that assassination. Then Lyndon Johnson just didn't have the kind of personality that could reach most Americans, and the Vietnam War went sour. And by the end of the 60s, we were a country that, we forget this, but much more divided than we are now.
1: I was just going to ask you about that. How do you compare now to the late 60s, mid to late 60s?
0: Well, the hard left in the late 60s weren't just nutcakes running for mayor.

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1: Come together and be very comfortable with a government that was focused on what the majority wanted.
2: Well, Mr. Speaker, if you're a Republican and work with Democrats today, or a Democrat that works with Republicans, you take major heat from your party and even risk losing donors. So how do you work across the aisle when that happens?
1: Well, I would say you pick issues that people agree on, and you look people in the face and say, do you want this or not? School choice is a good example, or the big fight we're having right now about whether or not you should have to be an American citizen in order to vote. That's an 85% issue. Overwhelmingly, the American people believe that you have to be an American citizen to vote. So I'd be very comfortable saying to a potential donor, look, you know, if the price of your money is being for something totally stupid, I don't want your money.
2: You make it sound so easy. It's so interesting to have you on the show. I want to ask you about Speaker Mike Johnson. He's leading with a razor-thin majority. You did his job. What advice would you give him today?
1: Look, I want to say up front, I have the greatest admiration for Mike Johnson because I have done that job. I could never do what he does. I mean, I had big enough majorities. I could have 6 or 8 people who are idiots, and I could still govern. He gets up every morning.
2: Yeah.
1: And he has a 1 or 2 or 3 vote margin, mm-hmm. and he has 7 people that morning who want something, you know, and he's got to sit there. And I mean, he's probably the leading therapist in Washington.
2: I can't imagine what happens behind the scenes because you've been through it. So he gets to work and he just starts working people and acting as a therapist. And let me hear. People just want to be heard nowadays, don't they? They just want to be heard.
1: But then, look, that's always been true. Our model was listen, learn, help, and lead. Because in a free society, look, they all won. You know, I tell people the House is essentially 435 senior class presidents. You know, they all won. They all show up and say, hey, I'm important. Well, then you have to say to them, yes, and so are the other 434. Now, how are we going to work together and get something done? And we were very fortunate when I was Speaker in that Bill Clinton, coming from Arkansas, much more conservative than the Democratic Party and a great politician, we met for 35 days face-to-face to get to a balanced budget. And the only 4 balanced budgets in the last 100 years came because Clinton and I could work together.
2: Right. How does that happen today? It seems like no one wants to talk to President Trump, or President Trump doesn't want to talk to the other side.
1: Well, I was kind of encouraged recently because as powerful as he is, you'll notice he's now going up to the Senate. That's healthy. That is the Constitution.
2: 100%.
1: He has to go up to the House. He has to pay attention to the Supreme Court. This is the system that the founding fathers wanted to create. And for all of his strength, and he is clearly the most powerful president in modern times, Trump nonetheless operates within the constitutional system.
2: The national debt is at $37 trillion plus. Is balancing the budget still achievable?
1: Sure, of course. It requires discipline. It requires dramatic economic growth. I just wrote a piece on indexing capital gains. When we cut capital gains, because when you have a lower capital gains tax rate, people shift their money much faster. The amount of housing, for example, that's currently locked up because people have lived there 20, 30 years, they have such a huge capital gain in their home that they don't want to sell it, even though their kids are grown, they're empty nesters, the house is too big. Mm-hmm. If you had an index capital gains where they weren't paying tax on inflation, you'd liberate millions of houses for younger people to buy. You would liberate money to go to new factories, new ideas, new inventions. When we did that in the 1990s, we jumped from $60 billion in capital gains tax to $200 billion within 4 years.
2: That's pretty impressive.
1: That was by cutting the capital gains tax.
2: Yes, you have to cut to make gains. I completely

0: Get it. And I wish people could see you. You come off, people think that you're this serious guy. You're smiling. I love having you on the show because, number one, you're so insightful. And number two, you're very entertaining.
1: Well, look, I enjoy it. It's a great opportunity to be an American citizen. And it's an even greater opportunity to have been allowed to be a leader.
0: Check out Newt's World, the podcast, and America 250 series. Former Speaker Newt Gingrich, always a pleasure to have you on, sir. Thank you so much, sir.
1: Take care.
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23: Are you a BTS fan?
24: No.
0: Yeah, I know who this band is. I couldn't tell you what BTS stands for. BTS is the seven-member South Korean pop group that has become one of the biggest music acts on the planet Earth. They formed in 2013. Okay?
1: Is that the... Oh, no, that's K-pop Demon Hunters. That's a different band.
0: Well, K-pop and BTS, I think, are the same thing, aren't they?
1: No, K-pop is a type, is a genre of music. That's like saying Rolling Stones and rock and roll are the same thing. Kind of, but not really. It's a band and a genre.
0: Well, guess what, BTS fans? BTS has broken a seven-year Billboard box score record previously held by the Rolling Stones. The K-pop group, you're right, K-pop, grossed 127.8 million and sold 641,000 tickets across 12 North American shows in May.
1: Wow.
0: That's crazy. Surpassing the Rolling Stones' 95 million monthly record from August of 2019 by 35%. By the way, I was at that Rolling Stones tour in 2019, the No Filter tour. People kept saying, oh, they should have had a filter.
1: Sweet Lord, that is like such a dad joke.
0: This also marks BTS's fourth month atop Billboard's top tours chart. I don't think I could name one BTS song. Do you know one?
1: No, but I'm not their target audience.
0: Their Las Vegas Allegiant Stadium run was the tour's peak, generating $49.5 million in four shows. What?
1: Good for them.
0: 50 million in four shows in Las Vegas since launching their world tour in April. Lisa, listen to this. BTS has grossed 204 million and sold 1.1 million tickets. It's 90 days. 90 days, 200 million. The group's career box score earnings have now surpassed 500 million. Metallica, by the way, ranks second with 72.6 million. Whoa. Bad Bunny, Bruce Springsteen, and No Doubt rounded out the top five. No Doubt. You didn't go see them at the Sphere in Las Vegas, did you?
1: I did not.
0: Gwen Stefani and No Doubt. Did you ever run a lemonade stand as a kid to generate money?
1: Of course, I'm an American child. It's part of growing up.
0: Do you still have kids on your street that do that? Because we have a bunch of kids on our streets that
1: neighborhood. And
0: every
1: it's like
0: week.
1: Really, it's really funny because now they accept Venmo. And
0: what?
1: They put out their little...
0: No, they don't. Oh, my gosh.
1: Well, because nobody carries cash. So you see these kids, you want to buy a lemonade, but who has $2 in their pocket?
0: I feel like it's a shakedown because they know you're going to walk your dog. And they're like, hey, a dollar for a cup of lemonade. And I'm like, I can't drink lemonade. Too much sugar. I'm drinking beer tonight. Here's a buck, kid. Get out of my face.
1: Your brain is a prison.
0: Did your friend or did you need a permit to have a lemonade stand back in the day?
1: No, because even if you legally needed one, everyone looked at you and said, I am not going to report this child for a lemonade stand.
0: In Michigan, you do. I mean, you did. Michigan's House has unanimously passed a bill allowing children to operate lemonade stands without permits or fees. House Bill 6007, introduced by Cam Cabot, would amend state food law permitting minors to run temporary beverage businesses on private property. Qualifying stands must sell only non-alcoholic, non-temperature-controlled drinks and earn under $5,000 annually.
1: All right, seems fair.
0: Uh-huh. Cabot said local children inspired the legislation after a health department demanded repeated licensing fees. So there was a kid that

0: that was being shaken down by the health department in
1: Michigan.
0: Shame
1: on you, health department.
0: Oh, my gosh.
1: Shame on you.
0: Georgia and Texas have also enacted similar measures, so no permit needed if you're running a lemonade stand in Michigan, Georgia, and now Texas.
1: Okay. Right, but maybe the person they were shaking down was like 17. You know what I mean? Like,
0: dude, you're in high school.
1: But like,
0: And finally, be careful when making signs, Lisa. Proofread your work. How many times do you proofread before you send something off?
1: You guys, you got to proofread. And also, if you're using AI, it doesn't always proofread. You got to tell it to proofread or it's going to send you big old mistakes.
0: A spelling mistake on French language posters promoting a City of Ottawa initiative caused them to mistakenly post the wrong message on signs in the city. Purple posters explaining the city's Uncommon Spaces initiative, which will close off three sections of the center town area to create public squares for gatherings and events for the next 4 months, were erected in both English and French. Well, social media users quickly noticed the French version of the signs, which were meant to read Places Publiques, or public squares, instead read Places Publiques.
1: Oh, yeah, that's a little different.
0: Which translates to pubic squares.
1: Places, yeah.
0: Yeah. Hmm. The signs were hanging in multiple locations in the center of town. They noticed the mistake, and they have since replaced with the correct signage.
1: You know, maybe the person who made the signs purposely printed them wrong so that they would get more business when they came back.
0: Yes, and they'd be talking about it on the radio. And that does it for us, folks. Remember, if you missed anything on the show, just search Pete McMurray Show wherever you find your favorite podcast. Please subscribe. You guys have a great day. We'll see you next.

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1: ABC News, I'm Brian Clark. Authorities in Houston want answers about the fatal ICE shooting of Lorenzo Salgado Arujo. Mayor John Whitmire wants to know why DHS agents were not wearing body cameras during the incident.
2: I was in the legislature when we passed legislation to require body cameras. There was some resistance. Most police officers will tell you today it's their best friend.
1: The Department of Homeland Security has said that Salgado Arujo was not the man they were looking for and that the shooting is under investigation. The U.S. and Iran are set to resume technical talks over the future of Iran's nuclear program, even as President Trump said overnight that 1,000 missiles are locked and loaded on Iran if it tried to assassinate him. Meta says it's taken down a feature that allowed users to use AI to alter anyone's publicly posted images. That's after criticism from groups, including the SAG-AFTRA Entertainment Union. This is ABC News. There's a parasitic disease that's made people sick in 31 states. It's often spread by produce, and experts say there are ways to prevent getting sick.
3: Cyclosporiasis is something you don't want. The diarrhea can last for weeks. Previous outbreaks have been linked to raspberries, basil, cilantro, snow peas, and salad mixes. Experts say instead of buying salad mixes, get a head of lettuce and peel off the outer layer. Washing fruits and vegetables in vinegar can help. That taste can be washed away in a salad spinner with water. And don't forget to wash the cutting board and the counter. Wayne Cabot, ABC News.
1: There was a family reunion in England where King Charles met his grandchildren, Archie and Lilibet, for the first time in several years. He had also met with their parents, Prince Harry and his wife Meghan, during the family's visit to the UK. There's been an ongoing rift in the royal family since Harry and Meghan gave up their royal duties and moved to California. I'm Brian Clark, ABC News.
4: 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A little drizzle still falling under cloudy skies. Looking at around 72 degrees downtown at the Arch. I'm Ivy Lyons. Officers are searching for a little boy that went missing. This was during a monitored visit in Florissant this week. The department says 5-year-old Jordan Lowe went missing just before 2 p.m. at a bowling alley in Florissant. He was on a monitored visit with the Division of Family Services and 50-year-old Jeanette Heaston when the incident took place. That's when Heaston departed at around 2 p.m. the visit with Lowe and was not noticed. Lowe is 3'5" with black hair, brown eyes, and a medium complexion. He was last seen wearing a light blue Mario t-shirt, white Nike windbreaker, black shorts, and white and light blue Jordans. Heaston is a black female, 50 years old, with multiple tattoos and a medium complexion. Her hair is black, includes blue highlights, and was styled into a large top bun. You can call the Florissant Police Department with additional information. Multiple water rescues in Missouri after life-threatening flash floods swept through this week. ABC's Morgan Norwood.
5: First responders performing more than 90 water rescues, helping campers and residents stranded in trees by the rising waters. At one campsite in Reynolds County, officials say they rescued a group of at least 10 people that fell into the water when a building collapsed.
4: Governor Mike Kehoe has praised the flood response, especially in hard-hit areas of southern Missouri. Friday, Kehoe said historic flash flooding prompted more than 200 water rescues, ranging from tree and rooftop damage to stranded vehicles. Two Metro bus passengers have also died. This was after a shooting Friday night in Breckenridge Hills. Bi-State Development confirmed the deaths in a statement overnight. Police believe a suspect fled the scene on foot following the altercation. We'll bring you more information as we have it. There's more overnight road work coming to I-70. Next week.
6: Another week of restrictions ahead on Highway 70. I'm Roger Brand. Monday night will be the last night of eastbound 70 being shut down at 64 between 9 p.m. and 5 a.m. But then Tuesday through Friday, they'll switch it up to the westbound side of 70 there. You'll have to go north on 61 to East Pittman to turn around to continue to access westbound 70. And also Monday morning at 6 a.m. through Wednesday afternoon at 2 p.m., westbound 70 is going to be down to one lane for paving at David Hochul Parkway.
7: Mostly cloudy for today. Not as warm, but it'll be humid, and we'll have a couple of showers and a heavy thunderstorm or two around. Any thunderstorm could be slow moving and produce some localized flooding. The high up near 80. We'll clear out tonight down to 69. A little bit less humid tomorrow. Mostly sunny, high 88. Mostly sunny Monday, high 89. Tuesday clouds and sun up to 88. And then more humid for Wednesday. A thunderstorm in the area, the high 89. From the Saliga Heating and Cooling Weather Desk, I'm AccuWeather meteorologist John Fierick on 104.1 FM KMOX.
4: And with 73 degrees downtown at the Arch, I'm Ivy Lyons, KMOX News.
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0: Who's been talking about St. Louis sports since 1985? Bernie Miklas.
10: One thing I can absolutely swear to about Ali Marmol, Ali welcomes being challenged. You're a fan, and there's something that he does that bugs you. Tell it to him directly. You don't have to hide behind some stupid name. You don't have to be a coward. Just ask him directly.
0: Bernie Miklas. Hear what he has to say on the Voice of the Cardinals, KMOX.
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12: Good morning and welcome to another edition of Wealth and Wisdom. I'm Gary Goldberg. I'm the founder of Financial and Tax Strategies, and I hope everyone had a wonderful 4th of July weekend last weekend. Hopefully you had a chance to spend some time with family, fire up the grill, enjoy a few hamburgers, hot dogs, maybe even catch a fireworks show like the one over the arch, which was absolutely fantastic. Now, while everyone was celebrating America over the holiday weekend, the entertainment world had plenty to celebrate also. So unless you've been completely unplugged, you've probably seen that Taylor Swift and Travis Kelce officially tied the knot. What a big deal they had. Congratulations to the happy couple. Social media, it exploded. Everyone had an opinion about the guest list, the dress, and the reception. I haven't seen that many opinions since someone suggested pineapple belongs on pizza. So now here's my financial planner brain kicking in. You know, somewhere shortly after the honeymoon, somebody's advisor is going to say, congratulations. Now let's update those beneficiary forms. Romance is wonderful, isn't it? Paperwork, not so much. But this morning's show proves that paperwork can be just as important. Because today, we're talking about beneficiary mistakes that cost families thousands and in some cases, hundreds of thousands of dollars. And before anyone changes the station because they heard the words beneficiary forms, stay with me, please. I promise this isn't going to sound like a legal seminar. In fact, after helping families for more than 38 years, I've discovered that some of the biggest financial mistakes I've ever seen weren't caused by bad investments. They weren't caused by the stock market. 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You know, sometimes people come in and everything looks fantastic. And I love those appointments. I get to tell them, keep doing exactly what you're doing. And then there are other times we'll uncover one small mistake that could have become a very expensive problem. And those are pretty good appointments also, because we'd much rather discover the problem today than have your children discover it someday when it's way too late. So let me now ask you a question. How many of you remember when you bought your current cell phone? Most people do. You know the model, you know the color, you know how much it costs. Some of you watched, you know, a bunch of YouTube videos and reviews before deciding between the blue one and the slightly darker blue phone. But can you tell me who's listed as beneficiary on your IRA? How about your 401k, your life insurance, your annuity? If you're sitting there thinking, well, I think... Okay, you're in good company. I've had people remember exactly how many horsepower their truck has. They know their golf handicap. They know every batting average for the Cardinals. But ask who inherits their retirement account, and suddenly they stare at me like I asked them to explain quantum physics. That's because beneficiary forms are one of those things people fill out and tend to forget. Think back to your very first job. Human resources, they hand you a mountain of paperwork, insurance forms, retirement paperwork, direct deposit. You sign everything as fast as you can because you'd really like to get to lunch. By page 43, you're signing documents without even looking. And you're thinking, if I sign one more paper, I hope it's my first paycheck. You scribble down a beneficiary, hand everything back, and you don't think about it again. And then life happens. You might get married, you have children, maybe grandchildren, you buy a house, you switch employers, you retire, maybe there's a divorce, maybe you remarry, maybe someone you listed passes away. You know, life changes constantly, right? But guess what usually doesn't? That beneficiary form. It just quietly sits there, waiting, almost like the treadmill that you've got in the basement. Remember when you bought that? You had big plans. Now it mostly serves as the world's most expensive towel rack. Beneficiary forms, they can become the financial version of that treadmill. You meant to update them. Life simply just got busy. And here's where things become serious. Many people assume their will controls everything. It doesn't. That's probably one of the biggest misconceptions I run into. Your will is incredibly important. Everyone should have one or something similar, but retirement accounts, life insurance policies, annuities, and many investment accounts usually pass according to the beneficiary designation on the file, not necessarily what your will says. That surprises a lot of people. And I've had plenty of clients look at me and they say, wait, what? I tell them the financial institution isn't calling a family meeting after you're gone. They're not asking your children, what do you think mom wanted? They're opening one document, the beneficiary form, and they're following the instructions on that form, no matter how old it is. That documentation usually wins over intention. It's kind of like getting to the airport. You can tell the airline agent all day long that you intended to fly to Miami, but your boarding pass says Minneapolis. So guess where you're going? You're buying a winter coat. Intentions don't get you on the airplane. Paperwork does. The same thing happens with retirement accounts. And that's why beneficiary planning is one of the simplest but most valuable things that you can review. One conversation today could prevent years of confusion for your family tomorrow. Now, here's something else I've learned after doing this for more than 38 years. Families, oh yeah, they're wonderful. Families love each other. Families support each other until somebody says, let's talk about the inheritance. And then all of a sudden, everyone becomes an attorney. One brother says, Dad promised me that. And a sister says, that's not what Mom told me. Someone remembers a conversation from Thanksgiving in 2017. Somebody else has a handwritten note they found in the kitchen drawer. And before you know it, the nicest family you've ever met is debating who got Grandma's china cabinet and arguing over a retirement account that nobody even knew existed. It's amazing that money can do this to people. And that's exactly why beneficiary planning matters so much. It removes the guessing. It removes assumptions. It gives your family clarity during one of the hardest times they'll ever experience. And boy, believe me, that's one of the greatest gifts you can leave them. Not just money, peace of mind. Now, here's another mistake we see quite often. People assume that because they updated one account, everything else magically updates itself. And I wish it worked that way, but it doesn't. Unfortunately, you know, retirement accounts don't communicate with one another. Your IRA doesn't call your life insurance company. Your old 401k doesn't text your annuity. They're all separate. And I've had clients tell me, he said, Gary, I already changed my beneficiaries. And I say, great, let's take a look. The IRA is perfect. The brokerage account is perfect. And then we get to an old retirement account from a job they left 20 so years ago. And it's still listing someone they haven't spoken to in 15 years. I looked at one gentleman and said, well, you've definitely been consistent. He smiled and asked, how's that? I said, every account is consistently different. Thankfully, we laughed and then we fixed it. And that's the important part. So this isn't about embarrassing anybody. It's, you know, life gets busy. You've got careers, kids, grandkids, doctor appointments, home repairs. Half of us spend more time trying to remember computer passwords than we do thinking about beneficiary forms. I know. Seriously. Every website wants something different now. Every website wants a password with 12 characters, 3 symbols, a capital letter, a number, and somehow your childhood nickname. No wonder nobody remembers beneficiary forms. Pretty soon, the password requirements are longer than the mortgage application. No wonder people forget paperwork. But here's the difference. A forgotten password, yeah, it's annoying. A forgotten beneficiary can be very expensive. And that's why we encourage clients to review these documents every few years or anytime life changes, like marriage, divorce, the birth of a child, a grandchild, a death in the family, retirement, even changing financial institutions. Those are all good reasons to pull out the paperwork and make sure everything still reflects your wishes. Another thing I encourage families to do is simply have conversation. Now, I'm not suggesting you gather everyone around after Thanksgiving dinner and announce, tonight's dessert is pumpkin pie followed by a review of my estate planning documents. But your family should know where your important documents are. They should know who your financial advisor is. They should know who the attorney is. Where are the important accounts? Where they're located? And most importantly, they should know that you've made a plan. I've watched families go through incredibly difficult times after losing someone they love. The families who had a plan, they almost always handled things with far less stress. The families who didn't, well, they spent weeks searching through file cabinets, desk drawers, safe deposit boxes, and old folders labeled important stuff. Oh, by the way, if you have a folder in your house labeled important stuff, today might be a good day to find out what's actually inside it. Here's the point. Organization is a gift. You don't organize your financial life for yourself. You organize it for the people who may someday have to step in and handle things. But every once in a while, we uncover something that nobody expected. A missing contingent beneficiary, an account with no beneficiary at all, an old retirement plan that someone forgot even existed, or paperwork that simply doesn't reflect today's family. Most of those issues only takes a few minutes to correct. 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Now, when we come back, we're going to dive into some of the most beneficiary mistakes that catch families completely off guard. 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Don't go anywhere. We'll be right back.
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12: The family situations that nobody thinks about until it's too late. Yes, welcome back to Wealth and Wisdom. I'm Gary Goldberg, and today we're talking about beneficiary mistakes that cost families thousands of dollars. And before the break, we talked about why one little beneficiary form can actually have more power than your will. And if you missed it, here's the short version. Paperwork has an incredible memory. It never forgets, even when we do. Now I want to move on to what I believe is the hardest part of retirement planning. It isn't the picking of the investments. It isn't deciding when to claim Social Security. It isn't even figuring out how much you'll need to retire on. It's families. Because retirement planning would be easy if it weren't for people. Now, don't misunderstand me. I love people. I've spent more than 38 years helping them. But every family is unique. Every family has its own personalities. Every family has its own stories. And every family has at least one person who says, I don't want anything, until they're the first one asking questions when the paperwork comes out. Here's something I hear all the time. Gary, our kids, they all get along great, and that's wonderful. I genuinely hope they always do. But here's what I've learned over these years. Grief changes people. Losing a parent, it's emotional. And then you add money to that emotion, that can sometimes make things even more, let's say, complicated. One child remembers one conversation, another remembers something completely different. Someone says, Mom promised me the lake house. Someone else says, Dad wanted me to have his retirement account. And then someone pulls out a handwritten note from the kitchen junk drawer. By the end of the afternoon, everyone's an estate planning attorney and they're yelling and screaming and sometimes don't talk for maybe ever. That's why planning matters. You're not planning because you expect your family to argue. You're planning because you love them enough to keep them from having to. One of the biggest situations we see today involves blended families, and this has become much more common than it was years ago. Second marriages, third marriages, children from previous relationships, stepchildren, grandchildren. There can be a lot of people you care about, and they all matter. But unless your beneficiary designations match your wishes, things may not happen the way you expect. Let's say you remarry later in life. You naturally name your new spouse as the primary beneficiary on your retirement account. Nothing wrong with that. But what happens after your spouse passes away? Will those assets eventually go to your children, her children, or could they end up going somewhere entirely different? Those are the conversations worth having, because sometimes what seems simple today becomes much more complicated years later. Planning isn't about predicting the future. It's about preparing for it. So now let's talk about another common mistake, naming minor children as direct beneficiaries. You know, people, they love their kids. Of course they do. But naming an 8-year-old directly on a retirement account isn't always as simple as it sounds. If something happens to you while they're still minors, someone may have to be appointed to manage those assets until they reach legal age. That process can create delays, expenses, and unnecessary complications. And there are often better planning options depending upon your family's situation. And that's why one-size-fits-all planning rarely works. Every family is different. And another thing we encourage clients to think about is naming contingent beneficiaries. Think of it as of like having a backup quarterback. You hope your starting quarterback plays every game. But if something unexpected happens, you're really glad someone else is ready. Do you remember Kurt Warner? Your retirement accounts work pretty much the same way. Let's say your spouse is your primary beneficiary. Wonderful. But what if your spouse passes away before you do? Who receives the account then? So without a contingent beneficiary, your family could face unnecessary complications that are easy to avoid today. I've often said that retirement planning is a little like packing for a vacation. You hope for sunshine, but it may be smart to pack an umbrella. The umbrella doesn't ruin the vacation. It gives you peace of mind. And that's exactly what good planning does. Now, let's talk about one phrase that sounds fair, but it isn't always the best answer. Like, I want everything divided equally. And I hear that all the time. Equal, it sounds wonderful. But equal and fair aren't always the same thing. Let's say one child has spent years helping taking care for mom, driving her to appointments, handling groceries, managing medications. Another child lives across the country and simply couldn't help because of the distance. Should everything automatically be divided exactly the same? Maybe, maybe not. Every family's circumstances are different. And that's why we spend so much time asking questions before making recommendations. Retirement planning, it isn't just about checking boxes. It's about understanding people. Now, I've noticed something interesting over the years. People spend weeks researching a new television, months shopping for a new car, hours reading reviews before buying a grill. But when it comes to beneficiary forms worth hundreds of thousands of dollars, they say, "I'm sure it's fine." That's a dangerous sentence in retirement planning. I'm sure it's fine. Sometimes it is. Sometimes it isn't. The good news? The beneficiary review usually doesn't take very long. Sometimes we spend 30 minutes reviewing paperwork and find everything is exactly the way it should be. Fantastic. Everyone leaves smiling. Sometimes, though, we discover an outdated beneficiary. A missing contingent beneficiary, an account from a former employer that everyone seemed to forget that it even existed, or paperwork that no longer reflects today's family. These are easy fixes today. They can become difficult problems tomorrow. So here's another thing I'd encourage you to do. Talk to your family, not necessarily about dollar amounts. You don't have to announce who's getting what or how much, but make sure someone knows where your important documents are, who your financial advisor is, who your attorney is, where your accounts are held. You know, I've worked with families who spent weeks trying to locate paperwork after losing a loved one. One daughter even told me, she said, "Gary, I knew Dad had everything organized. The problem was only Dad knew where organized was." We laughed, eventually. Well, not at first. Organization is one of the greatest gifts you can leave behind. And speaking of organization, please don't keep your estate documents in a box labeled miscellaneous. I've actually seen that. Miscellaneous is where old two-prong extension cords belong, not your retirement plan. So as we begin to wrap up this segment, I wanted to leave you with one thought. 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
12: Retirement accounts that you forgot about. Welcome back to Wealth and Wisdom. I'm Gary Goldberg, and today we're talking about beneficiary mistakes that cost families thousands and thousands of dollars. And so far today, we've learned that one little beneficiary form can outweigh your will And we've talked about how family dynamics can make beneficiary planning even more important. Now I want to talk about something I see all the time. The retirement accounts people completely forget that they have. Now, before you laugh, take a second and think about how many jobs you've had over your lifetime. For some of you, it might be three, others, five. Some of you are saying, Gary, I stopped counting around Reagan. Every time you change employers, there was probably paperwork. Maybe a pension, maybe a 401k, maybe a profit sharing plan, maybe a simple IRA, maybe a SEP IRA if you owned a business. Over the years, those accounts have a funny way of multiplying. It's almost like Tupperware lids. You know you had them at one point, you just aren't exactly sure where they all went. Retirement accounts, they can be the same way. People say, I think I rolled everything over. You think? That's the important part. You think. One of my favorite appointments happened when a gentleman came into the office convinced that he had only one IRA. One. Simple enough. About 30 minutes or so later, we found out that he had two old 401ks, three IRAs, a pension account, and an old annuity. I looked at him and I told him, I said, congratulations. He smiled. And I told him, you're more diversified than you realized. He laughed and said, I forgot half of those existed. You know, believe it or not, that's not really unusual. People, they change jobs, move, retire, mail gets forwarded, statements become electronic, passwords get forgotten. Suddenly, an account quietly sits there for years. And if nobody reviews the beneficiary designation, nobody knows whether it's still correct or not. And that's why we encourage clients to look at their retirement picture as a whole, not as account by account, as a complete plan. Because every account tells part of the story. You wouldn't build a puzzle and ignore three pieces sitting in the box. Well, maybe if it's a 1,000-piece puzzle. I've thrown a few of those back in the box myself. But retirement planning doesn't work that way. Every account matters. Now, here's another thing that surprises people. Just because two accounts are sitting at the same financial institution doesn't mean they have the same beneficiaries. Each account has its own beneficiary designation, maybe even a TOD or a POD, those transferred on death or pay on death designation. Each one separately. I've seen husbands listed on one account, children on another, an ex-spouse on a third, and absolutely nobody listed on the fourth. It looked less like an estate plan and more like someone picked names out of a hat. Thankfully, we fixed it. But imagine if no one had caught it. And that's why I tell people, don't assume, verify. And there's a huge difference. The same goes for retirement planning. You don't want to be pretty sure. You want to know for certain. One of the biggest mistakes people make is what I call the I'll get around to it someday strategy. Have you ever noticed how someday never seems to arrive? We all have that list. Clean out the garage, paint the spare bedroom, organize the basement, start exercising, update beneficiary forms. Those projects, they all end up living together in the neighborhood called next weekend. The problem is, life keeps happening. Months pass, years pass, children become adults, grandchildren are born, retirement arrives, and before you know it, 20 years have gone by and that beneficiary form hasn't changed since flip phones were considered cutting-edge technology. Now, here's something else to think about. Technology has made investing easier than ever. You can open an account online in minutes, transfer money with a few steps, check your balance while standing in line for coffee. That's wonderful. Convenience, it's great. But convenience also means it's easier than ever to accumulate accounts in different places. One here, one there, an old employer plan, a brokerage account, a Roth account, a traditional IRA, you know, maybe even a health savings account. Each one has its own paperwork, each one needing attention. I've often joked that retirement planning today is a little like cleaning out your refrigerator. You open the door thinking, it'll just take 5 minutes. 3 hours later, you're reading expiration dates from 2022, wondering how mustard lasts longer than most relationships. Financial paperwork can surprise you the same way. That's exactly why we have someone review everything together, and it can make such a big difference. And here at Financial and Tax Strategies, we're looking for consistency. We're asking, does everything work together? Do your investments match your goals? Do your beneficiaries reflect today's family? Does your tax strategy support your retirement income plan? Because retirement planning, it isn't about just having good individual pieces. It's about making sure all the pieces fit together. Now, here's another area that catches families off guard: inherited retirement accounts. Now, if you've ever inherited an IRA or you're expecting to someday, you've probably heard people say, just leave it alone. And sometimes that's exactly the wrong advice. The rules surrounding inherited retirement accounts have changed quite a bit over the last several years, and they continue to evolve. What worked for your neighbor 10 years ago may not work for you today. And that's why it's so important not to rely on that kind of advice that starts with, well, my cousin did. Yeah, right. I've learned that when someone begins a financial conversation with "my cousin said," I'm about to hear something interesting. Like, my cousin said I don't have to pay taxes. My cousin said I should cash everything out. My cousin said the government can't tell me what to do. Well, your cousin may also think he's going to win the lottery every weekend. Let's make financial decisions based on facts, not family folklore. Let's have a coordinated retirement strategy because it matters. Every account affects every other account. Taxes affect income. Income affects Medicare premiums. Beneficiaries affect estate planning. Estate planning affects your family. It's all connected. Think of it like a bicycle. You don't need just one wheel. You need everything working together. Now, let me ask you another question. How many of you have a filing cabinet somewhere in the house? How many of you know exactly what's inside it? I mean, exactly. Most people have one drawer labeled important, and then another labeled very important, and then maybe one that's labeled simply miscellaneous. Can I make a request for you today? Please don't put your retirement paperwork in the miscellaneous drawer. I've actually had clients bring in folders that were labeled stuff, just stuff. I opened one folder expecting retirement documents. Instead, I found old warranties, a recipe for meatloaf, baseball cards, and instructions for a VCR. Oh, you remember VCRs, don't you? Some of our younger listeners are probably wondering what ancient technology I'm talking about right now. Eventually, we found the retirement paperwork. It just took a while. And here's the thing. Organization isn't about impressing your financial advisor. It's about making life easier for your family. Someday, someone else may have to step in. Your spouse, your children, someone you trust. Would they know where everything is? Would they know who to call? Would they know which accounts exist? And that's why I encourage people to create what I call a financial roadmap. Nothing fancy, just a simple list. Your financial institutions, your advisor, your attorney, your accountant, your insurance information, where the important documents are actually located. 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And that's some stress that nobody needs while grieving. Now, here's something I love seeing when clients come in every few years for a review, not because something's wrong, but because they want to make sure nothing has changed. 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Those are great meetings. The preparation exercise is very beneficial, I'm told, by most every family member.

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2: Don't leave your family a treasure hunt. Welcome back to Wealth and Wisdom with Gary Goldberg. And if you've been with me throughout this morning's show, thank you very much. We've covered a lot of ground this morning. We've talked about beneficiary mistakes, second marriages, blended families, old retirement accounts, and why one forgotten piece of paperwork can completely change where your hard-earned money goes. And now I'd like to spend our final segment this morning talking about something much simpler. What should you actually do? Because information without action, it doesn't really accomplish much, does it? It's kind of like buying a treadmill. You could spend, thousands of dollars on the nicest treadmill available. But if it spends the next 5 years holding Christmas decorations and beach towels, well, you're probably not getting into marathon shape. Knowledge only works when you actually use it. And the same is true with retirement planning. And one of my favorite sayings is this: someday is not a day of the week,

0: about all the things you've been meaning to do? Clean out the garage, organize family photos, replace the batteries and the smoke detectors, finally figure out what's in that plastic container in the back of the fridge. Every family has one. Nobody wants to open it. We're all hoping somebody else does. Beneficiary reviews tend to fall into that same category. I'll do it next month. I'll get around to it after vacation. I've been meaning to call Gary. And then suddenly 5 years or so have passed. So here's my challenge to you. Don't let today's show become something you say was really interesting. I ought to call him someday. Let it become the reason you finally took action. Because after more than 38 years, I can tell you this. I've never had a client walk into my office after reviewing their beneficiary designations and say, Gary, I wish I hadn't done that. Never. What I have heard is, I am so glad we came in. I've been meaning to do this for years, or I can't believe we found that old account, or I sleep better knowing everything is now organized. Thank you, Gary. Now, those are conversations I love having. So now, if you're wondering what happens when you come into our office, let me pull back the curtain a little bit. A lot of people think they're walking into an interrogation, like we're going to shine a bright light on them and ask where every nickel has been since 1987. And that's not how we operate. Our first meeting is simply a conversation to get to know you. We get to know each other. We learn about your family, your goals, your concerns, what keeps you awake at night. And maybe you're worried about taxes. Maybe you're worried about outliving your money. Maybe you're worried your children won't know what to do someday. Or maybe you just want another set of eyes on everything you've built. All are perfectly reasonable concerns. And then we begin the reviewing all the pieces that you've got. Retirement accounts, beneficiary designations, the estate planning coordination, income strategies, tax opportunities. It's kind of like putting that jigsaw together. One piece by itself doesn't really tell you much. But once all the pieces fit together, the picture becomes clear. And that's really what retirement planning is all about. Clarity, not confusion. Confidence, not guesswork. Because you deserve to enjoy retirement, not spending it wondering if you forgot something very, very important. You know, one of the greatest compliments I ever received doesn't have anything to do with investment performance. It doesn't have anything to do with taxes. It doesn't have anything to do with retirement income. It's when someone looks at me after meeting and says, Gary, I feel better. And I love hearing those four words because that's really why we're here. Money is important. Don't get me wrong. You've worked your entire life to earn it. You've sacrificed for it. You've probably driven cars longer than you wanted to, passed on some vacations, worked overtime, packed your lunch instead of eating out. You've made sacrifices that nobody else ever saw. Your retirement accounts should represent years of hard work. But here's something I've learned. Your retirement plan isn't really all about money. It's about people. It's about your husband, your wife, knowing they'll be okay. It's about your children not having to guess what mom or dad wanted. It's about your grandchildren remembering your love, not arguing over money. That's your legacy. And that's why beneficiary planning matters. You know, I've always found it interesting that people spend months planning a one-week vacation. They think about it, you research the hotels, compare airline prices, you read restaurant reviews, watch the YouTube videos, you ask your neighbors where they stayed, and then you pack, unpack, pack again, and still you somehow forget your phone charger. How is that possible? Every single trip? I think phone chargers have little meetings before vacations. All right, everyone, hide from Gary. Well, that's what happens with me sometimes. But here's the point. We'll spend 20 hours planning a vacation, yet many people won't spend 1 hour reviewing where hundreds of thousands or even millions of dollars are eventually going to go. That doesn't make much sense. And here's another funny observation. Every January, people organize their closets. They buy storage bins, they label everything, color code shelves, fold towels like they're running a luxury hotel. And then when I ask where their estate documents are, oh, they're around here somewhere. Around here somewhere? That's not exactly the confidence we're looking for, is it? I've even had clients tell me, I know they're in a safe place. And I say, great, where? They answer, well, that's what we're trying to figure out. Believe me, if your spouse can't find your important paperwork, it's probably a little too safe. One of the simplest things you can do today is create one folder. Whether it's a binder, a file folder, or a secure digital vault, put your important information in one place. Your retirement accounts, insurance policies, estate planning documents, a list of your financial institutions, your attorney, your accountant, your financial advisor, and don't forget something just as important. Tell someone where it is. Not the whole neighborhood, just the people who would really actually need it. You'd be amazed how much stress that one simple step can eliminate. Now, throughout this morning's show, we've shared a lot of information. Beneficiary forms, retirement accounts, blended families, contingent beneficiaries, old 401ks, estate planning. And if you're sitting there thinking, Gary, I have absolutely no idea whether my plan is in good shape or maybe needs updating or even a review, you're exactly the kind of person I love helping. And that's why my company, Financial and Tax Strategies, exists. We aren't here to overwhelm people. We're here to simplify things. We believe retirement planning shouldn't feel like reading the owner's manual for a spaceship. It should make sense. It should give you confidence. It should help you sleep better at night. And that's what we strive to do every single day. So when you come into our office, there are no trick questions, no pop quizzes, no pressure, no sales pitch, just a conversation. We'll learn your goals, review what you've already done well, point out opportunities that you may not have considered. And if everything looks great, great, I'll tell you. Believe it or not, one of my favorite things to say is, congratulations, you're in really good shape. Not every meeting uncovers a problem. Sometimes the best news is finding out you've already done an excellent job. But if there is something that needs attention, wouldn't you rather find out today than have your family discover it years from now? I like to ask, if your retirement plan was not going to work, when would you like to know? So that's why taking action matters. You know, there's an old saying that's also best time to plant a tree was 20 years ago, and the second best time is today. The same is true for retirement planning. Maybe you've been meaning to review your beneficiaries. Maybe you've been meaning to organize your accounts. Maybe you've been meaning to update your estate plan. Don't let another year go by. Do it now. Do it while you can make the decisions. Do it while you can explain your wishes. Do it while it's simple. Because planning isn't really just for you. 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We'll sit down together, review your retirement accounts, beneficiary designations, tax strategies, estate planning coordination, retirement income plan to help make sure every piece of your financial life is working together. And because we appreciate my listeners, when you call and schedule your appointment and show up for the visit, you'll receive one of my retirement books absolutely free while supplies last. It's my way of saying thank you for taking the first step toward protecting your family's future. Don't wait for some day. Don't assume everything is fine. Know everything is fine. One phone call today could save your family thousands of dollars and, just as importantly, months of confusion and stress. I'd like to thank you all for spending part of your Saturday morning with us. I hope you enjoyed the 4th of July last weekend. I hope the fireworks were spectacular. And I hope today's show gave you something even more valuable than entertainment, peace of mind, and a reason to take action. Remember, retirement isn't about having the most money. It's about having the confidence to enjoy the life you've worked so hard to build and knowing the people you love will be taken care of long after you're gone. So until next Saturday morning, I'm Gary Goldberg. Thank you for listening to Wealth and Wisdom. Have a wonderful weekend. Stay safe. God bless. And we'll see you right back here next Saturday, as every Saturday morning after the 7 o'clock news. Stand by for the Garden Hotline coming up after the news. Good day.
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8: ABC News, I'm Brian Clark. The U.S. and Iran are set to continue technical talks, even though the countries traded fire all week, says ABC's Selena Wang.
9: The U.S. hitting more than 170 targets in Iran over 2 days. That was in response to Iran attacking commercial ships in the Strait of Hormuz. And we're now learning from a senior U.S. official that the Iranians privately told Trump's advisors that they, quote, screwed up and made a mistake in shooting at those ships in the Strait, and that they said, let's keep talking.
8: The bipartisan bill intended to lower housing costs became law 10 days after it was passed by Congress. That's how long it takes for a bill to become law without the president's signature. President Trump did not sign this bill in protest for Congress not passing his voter ID bill. Apple accused OpenAI of stealing trade secrets in a federal lawsuit filed in California. And Martha Lillard died at 78. She was the last U.S. polio patient to be using an iron lung. This is ABC News. The anguished family of a Mississippi teenager who died while boating on the 4th of July is demanding a thorough and transparent investigation, says ABC's Aaron Katursky.
10: 18-year-old Nolan Wells took a boat with friends to Horn Island off the Mississippi Gulf Coast. Those friends told investigators Wells decided to stay behind. His body was found 2 days later.
11: We just want to know what happened. And well, our baby didn't come home.
12: Authorities believe Wells drowned and say so far there is no evidence of any foul play, but his parents are skeptical and they've sent their son's body for an independent autopsy.
8: There is also a race factor, which Reverend Al Sharpton says he's not discounting as a factor. Wells is black. The other three men on his boat were white. New York City Mayor Zoran Mamdani said on Friday that Taylor Swift paid the city more than $160,000 for the event permit tied to her wedding to Travis Kelce at Madison Square Garden. I'm Brian Clark, ABC News.
1: KMOX News Time, 8:02 on this Saturday, July 11th. A rainy day, some occasional thunder, 74 degrees downtown at the Arch. I'm Ivy Lyons. Dangerous, life-threatening weather has been unfolding across our area over the course of the past few days, with emergency crews carrying out urgent search and rescue operations.
13: In Iron County, over 200 canoers and staff members were rescued at a campsite in Talmsok Mountain State Park. These family members reacting as they waited on loved ones still stranded at the campground.
14: There's five of them camping and in a tent. They tried to stay on top of their car while it was flooding and they lost the car, the truck, so they had to go to a tree.
13: National Guard helicopters helping to rescue and bring campers to reunification sites.
15: ABC News meteorologist Samara Theodore. Historic flooding prompted more than 200 rescues. That includes the safe air evacuation of 202 children and counselors who were stranded by floodwaters at Camp Tomsock in Lesterville. With construction resuming along Missouri's Improve I-70 corridor, drivers can expect to see crews back at work across the state. Project Director Eric Kopinski speaking with Missouri Net about a new interchange and roundabout in Kingdom City.
16: It's going to take a time or two to go through there before drivers can feel more comfortable, but we've done our homework. It's a very innovative interchange. When we remove the old bridges that are there later this winter, and lake season's done, that's all going to make that interchange flow even better.
15: Crews are completing about $2 million in work each day across the Improve I-70 corridor, with roughly 600 workers working statewide. Kopinski says the goal is to finish the project by 2030. Mill Creek Black Metropolis ends its run at the Missouri History Museum this Sunday. The space opened last November, welcoming more than 120,000 people to this Mill Creek location. Curator Gwen Moore, says there are special events all weekend.
17: That Saturday, we're going to have a night at Peacock Alley. And of course, Peacock Alley was that legendary jazz club. But some of the biggest names in jazz played there. Max Roach, Carmen McRae, Dave Brubeck, of course, Miles Davis.
15: Moore grew up in Mill Creek Valley and says bringing this exhibit to life has been a passion project. Admission is free. Cardinals play the Atlanta Braves tonight at 6:15. 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
18: Mostly cloudy for today. Sticky. We'll have some showers and a heavy thunderstorm or two in the area. The high up near 80. And we'll clear out tonight. It'll still be a little bit on the humid side, down to 69. But then less humid tomorrow. Mostly sunny, high 88. Plenty of sunshine Monday, a high 89. From the Saliga Heating and Cooling Weather Desk, I'm AccuWeather's John Fierick on 104.1 FM, KMOX.
15: 74 degrees outside our studios in downtown St. Louis. 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
19: It's Saturday morning. You know what that means. It's the Garden Hotline. My name is Michelle Reeser-West. I am your host and director of horticulture for Pointer Landscape. And man, this morning was a treacherous drive in, coming from St. Charles, some really, really heavy rain. And, you know, I think that's kind of been the norm for us here in the last week or so with, you know, really heavy, quick moving downpours of rain, and the highway was flooded and I had to go slow, and but I made it. All is good. And I haven't been here to talk to you guys in a couple weeks. I hope everybody had a safe 4th of July last weekend. I took Saturday off from the Garden Hotline and headed up north to Michigan, where there were cooler temperatures, way less humidity. But that means we didn't really get to talk about that heat wave, that we had leading up into the 4th, and how that affected our gardens. So if you guys want to call and talk about that, tell us how your gardens are going. Phone lines are open now, 314-436-7900. You can call, you can text, and ask your garden related questions. That's what we are here for. No guests today. You guys are stuck with me for the next couple of hours. So I hope you join into the conversation so you don't just have to listen to me talk about my garden and things that are going around. But as far as that heat wave that we had, those really high temperatures, I didn't see much of an effect on my garden. You know, we were lucky enough to have a ton of rain going into that week. We had a really, really heavy soaking rain that saturated the ground. So as those temperatures rose, most of our soils were able to remain pretty moist. And, you know, really the only watering that I was doing through that heat wave was making sure that my containers were watered. But I do have to admit, when I was out of town, the containers definitely suffered, mostly just the ones over, under the overhang on my porch. I've got a couple of hanging baskets, and I think a lot of folks out there know that the hanging baskets tend to dry out really quickly and need a little bit extra water and fertilizer. And, you know, that with the

0: heat wave and being out of town. I think a couple of mine are DOA. So I'm going to be looking to probably put a couple plants back in there. We'll see if I can try again, but I don't know. It's a lot of work every day to water. You guys know I talk about it all the time. I am a lazy gardener. I want to do as little work as possible. And watering is one of them. I don't have an irrigation system. That means I have to do hand watering when needed. And I try not to do that. I try to select plants for my own garden that once they are established, they take very little care, very little watering, very little fertilization. And so that all I really have to do from time to time is a little bit of pruning and hopefully not too much weeding. But with all of this warm, you know, humidity, sunshine, the weeds in my garden are out of control. Not as bad as earlier in the spring when I'd kind of let them get out of control when things were super busy in the spring rush. But they're getting there again. Some summer weeds popping up with all of this rain that we've been having. But that's okay. That's why we garden, right? We get out there, move our bodies, and spend time out in the garden. It's kind of meditative when you're out there. I garden solo most of the time. Sometimes I'll put headphones on and sometimes not. But the other thing that we're looking for when we get all this rain and humidity is pest and disease issues. You know, and I was walking around my yard last night, and there's a lot going on. I was started taking pictures of all the things that are not good. You know, from far away things look really great. And if you get up close and personal, you can start, you know, nitpicking your garden a little bit. You know, as I walked around the yard, you know, obviously we've got powdery mildew problems happening. I'm sure you guys are seeing it on things like your peonies. You know, a lot of plants have it right now. Monarda has powdery mildew. If you have a lilac, that's a common one that gets the powdery mildew problem. We're seeing a lot of that fungal type stuff because of all of the rain. But my columbine leaves, if you guys are looking at your columbine this time of year, they might be going dormant, which mine are, but they might also have these cool little patterns on the leaf, which mine also do. Those are just some leaf miners on the columbine leaves. People always ask what you should do about those. I never do anything. I actually like how it looks. I think it looks really cool. But I have flopping perennials everywhere. You know, I need to get out hopefully today if it stops raining and do a little pruning on those flopping perennials, maybe even tie some back. But that's one of the things that happens with, you know, all the rain that comes through. It gets really heavy on some of our shrubs and perennials and things get, you know, weighted down and a lot of it will pop back up, but some of it doesn't, you know. We'll have to get back out there with my pruners and clear the pathway so it's not touching people's legs when they pass by. People don't tend to like that. I don't personally mind it, but I'm going to get out of there and do it. My apple tree has zero apples on it. It has dropped all of the apples that it had been growing. Not sure what happened there. So if you guys know anything about growing apples, let me know why my apple tree dropped every single apple. I will not, for the third year in a row, will not have any apples to eat off of my apple tree. So, you know, and things are getting leggy right now too. You know, we talked about the annuals. It's one of the things that some people don't know they can do or don't get around to doing, but right now is a great time to be chopping your annuals back, and we call it grooming if you want to be a little more technical. But we get out, especially for our clients, we provide our seasonal container displays. These annuals get really overgrown from you know, all that watering and sunshine, and they start to get overcrowded in the pot. They start not to look as good as we would like. But you can really get out there this time of year and give your annuals a really good haircut, and be aggressive about it. I know it sometimes seems daunting to go out there and chop off, especially if some of it's still flowering, which it will be if you're going to go out there this time of year and give a little prune on your annuals. They will be in flower, but you're going to have to get past that and give them a little haircut and then give them a little shot of fertilizer. I know a lot of people like, you know, that Miracle-Gro type thing where you dissolve it in your watering can and just water it in. There are some other types that are more long lasting that you put in and they last for maybe the entire summer. But that's a good option too. Annuals are just something that really need a lot of fertilization to keep going. They're just heavy feeders for the most part. And they need a haircut. They're not always low maintenance. I think a lot of times when you have the annuals in your beds, in the ground, you don't have to prune them as much. But certainly when you have them in a pot, that is definitely something that you want to keep track of. Guys, if you want to call and join in this conversation, again, that phone number 314-436-7900. If you want to look me up, I'm on Instagram and Facebook at STL Plant Nerd. I also have a website that you can find me, stlplantnerd.com. Of course, Pointer Landscape is out there too on social media, and our website for Pointer is pointerlandscape.com. So if you have any kind of need for anything outdoors, and if you can name it, we do it at Pointer. So if you guys are thinking about any kind of project for the fall, it's definitely time to start thinking about it now. We're going to go to break. We're going to come back. We're going to take some phone calls, answer some text messages. It's the Garden Hotline on 104.1 KMOX.
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0: We are back to the Garden Hotline. My name is Michelle Reeser-West, and I am your host and director of horticulture for Pointer Landscape. We are here today, as always, on Saturday morning, talking about gardens, talking about your garden, hopefully. Anything you have to ask a question about, I'd love to hear it. 314-436-7900. We're going to go straight away to a caller. We've got Chris on the line. Chris, go ahead with your question.
18: Hey, good morning. Thanks for taking my call. I have a couple of questions. One, I have a bunch of the butterfly weeds on my property. They're the orange flower ones. And it's pretty incredible. They do attract. I saw my first monarch in a couple of years the other day, which I was thrilled about. And I get all kinds of butterflies. And what I was wanting to do is dig up some of those and pot them and take them to my grandkids and grandnieces and nephews and replant them. And I'm trying to figure out what would be a good mix to put in those pots to move them and replant them. So I'm hoping for help on that. And my second question related to, I have some kind of newish trees that I wanted to start fertilizing to get them to take off their, tulip poplars. I thought I had heard this is not a good time to fertilize those. I need to wait on it until the fall. So those are my two questions.
0: Great questions, Chris. Thanks for the call and thanks for the questions. I love talking about the butterfly weed. And for those out there that don't know about this plant, I hope that you take some time to learn about the plant. Asclepias is the genus for a bunch of different butterfly milkweed plants, I should say. And the milkweed is the only plant that the butterflies will lay their eggs on the underside of those leaves. And when they hatch, that's what the larva eat. So anything in that milkweed family, the Asclepias family, is really, really beneficial for our monarch population. And, you know, I always try to sneak those in when I do designs. You know, if I can sneak in some kind of a milkweed, I will try to do that here and there. But as far as transplanting them go and what kind of potting soil, when I think about potting anything, I think about what is their natural habitats. And milkweed often grows in prairies. The orange variety, Asclepias tuberosa, which is the butterfly milkweed, those grow in prairies or along roadsides. So they don't have typically just super nutrient rich soil. They don't really care that much. So I'm not going to really be concerned about getting a potting mix that has, you know, water holding capacity and, you know, maybe fertilizer mixed in. I'm going to go with just a plain Jane potting soil, and I'm going to make sure I get a potting soil because I do want there to be some drainage, but I would just stick with something super basic. I really like ProMix potting soil. It is available. It's sometimes they sell it in these big massive bales, but now at some of our you know, I think Ace Hardware had it or has it, and a lot of our local nurseries would have this too. But ProMix is a really great potting soil, and it's very basic. It doesn't have everything in it, so I would start with something basic. You don't necessarily need to fertilizer or anything like that, just keeping it watered until it can be transplanted. But the other thing I want to mention is that butterfly weed, in the name, it is weedy. It does spread by its seeds. So when it goes to those pods, you can wait until those pods kind of dry out. Let those flowers turn into those pods, and you can save the seeds. And then they are easily grown from the seeds that they put out. So that's another option for spreading the love and spreading the joy of the milkweeds. So then to move on to your tulip poplar question and potting those up, you are correct. Summertime, really after the 4th of July, we want to stop fertilizing trees and shrubs. Because we don't want them to put on new growth right now, heading into the summer and really ultimately into the winter. Because when winter comes, we want all of that new plant material to have time to harden off so it stays protected and healthy through the winter time. So you can do, some people do a little bit of fall fertilization, but I would caution what mix that you get, because whatever fertilizer you're getting, you don't want it to push new growth so that it has a bunch of that fresh growth going in. You could also wait till it's, going dormant to fertilize so that it's taking that nutrients down into its roots and not sending it out to the leaves. Does that make sense?
18: Yeah. So you're saying basically wait as late as possible in the fall.
0: Yep.
18: And then I guess in the spring, how long, if I did something like that, how long would I want to wait before I gave it another boost in the spring?
0: I always watch for the buds on my plants or trees to start swelling. You know that they're getting closer to that bud break and they're coming back alive. So right when they start doing like the breaking of dormancy, that's when I like to fertilize trees and shrubs.
18: Okay. And do you use like a mix, like a 12-12-12 or something on trees?
0: Yeah, you
18: like
0: can
18: that,
0: just your typical fertilizer would be fine, all purpose. I like to do a slow release, if possible, so that it's there for a couple of months as it's growing on. Or you can do, there's some just regular old quick release, but I like a slow release, just all purpose, fertilizer. And there's lots of them out there.
18: Outstanding. Well, thank you very much for the help this morning.
0: Yeah. Appreciate the call. Good questions from Chris, and would love to hear your questions. 314-436-7900. Fertilization, that was actually on my list of things to talk about. July 4th is, a big point that an indicator point in gardening for a lot of things, stopping the fertilization of trees and shrubs. It's also, the point at which you want to maybe cut back your mums or pinch back your fall blooming asters and mums and sedums and things like that to give them enough time to flush back out. And then to go back to that fertilizing thing, we were kind of talking about annuals in the last segment before we went to break, and to, just go back to that a little bit and how to prune and groom and fertilize your annuals. I talked a little bit about how you can be aggressive. I think about things like sun patience. These guys put out a lot of growth fast. I was just at a client property the other day, and actually on Tuesday we're doing a training with our staff on annual pruning. But sun patience, for one, even something like coleus would be one that you can really get in there and cut back hard. I don't even look for nodes all the time. Like, you can go back and look for those nodes where the two leaves are coming out and prune back to that. But on something that grows so quickly, like coleus or sun patience, you could really get in there and be indiscriminate with your pruning. And then, following it up with that fertilization and deep watering. Another one that we deadhead a lot are the canna lilies. Those get these big, long stalks. And once all of those buds and blooms are done, they don't bloom again from that same stalk. So you can get down in there, cut those back, and allow for another tall stalk to come through. and you know, it just cleans up the look a little bit. Pruning Angelonia, if you guys know that one, it's one of my go-tos recently. It gets really tall and kind of spiky, but it's kind of like, I liken it to maybe a salvia or veronica, where you they have these big long spires, but if you cut those back after they're done blooming, then that gives way to new buds that are coming behind it. And of course you have all of your spillers that at this time of year could be well over the edge and down to the ground on your pot. I like to keep mine trimmed up and off of the ground if possible. And I hate it when I will go to a job site, my crew has freshly trimmed up all of the pots and they've just cut the spillers in a straight line around the pot. It's kind of a pet peeve of mine, but I like to even not use my pruners with that. Maybe I'll just break off some pieces, with my hand or use my thumbnail, to get a better cut, but just kind of trying to make it as natural as possible. And that's really with any pruning, good pruning. For the most part, you can't tell when you did it. And with this, the spillers on your pots, that's one that, you can easily tell when you've come through and pruned it, if you're just lopping it off with your pruners in a straight line. So, but there's so much to do, with those annuals, so many different kinds. And some of them, you know, like, Lantana get huge, and those are typically a low maintenance plant, especially if you're putting them out in your beds. You don't have to touch them. You don't have to deadhead them. They're doing lovely and they're probably huge right now getting woody. But if you have them planted in a pot with some other things, they might be too massive, and taking over. And those are really easy to cut back. Even, you know, I, know folks in California that have Lantana growing in their yard year round, and it gets really woody and it gets really big. But they're very forgiving. You can go out with some shears if you wanted to and give them a haircut that way, and they're going to flush right back out. So one of the things I like about annuals is that you can be a little bit more aggressive with them and their pruning. And really, all they really want is that water and the fertilizer, and they should be fine. I think that's the most important thing with most of our annuals, is watering correctly, having drainage where you need it, and feeding them from time to time. So we are going to go to a break. I want to hear from you guys. Give us a call, 314-436-7900. You can text, you can call. It's all good. It's the Garden Hotline on 104.1 KMOX.
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0: We are back to the Garden Hotline, answering some great questions from Chris in the last segment. 314-436-7900 to call or text your questions, and we'll do our best to answer. And we do have a lot of texts that came in, so I want to try to get to some of those. One is asking about knockout roses, and it says, my knockout roses are getting gangly, which I love as a descriptor for roses. Can I trim a few branches to shape? And I would say yes. You know, a lot of gardeners and rose gardeners out there are, you know, deadheading to promote that rebloom. But if you want to trim for shape, you definitely can. I don't like doing it in the heat of the day. If you can do it when it's less stress on the plant, like in the morning or early evening, that would be better. And that really, you know, just to talk about pruning this time of year in general on our woody or flowering plants, you know, we always talk about timing of pruning as it relates to the bloom, which, you know, we want to hopefully be done with pruning all of our early blooming stuff, because anything that blooms early in the season, we want to give them all of that time leading into fall and winter to set their buds for early next spring. So if you have things like lilacs or viburnums or things like that, you want to not be pruning those if possible. And if you do need to prune them, just very light Maybe you're just tipping some of the wild hairs. And then things that are summer bloomers, you can prune right after they are done blooming. But then we have the heat to contend with. So, you know, things that that are done blooming, we want a deadhead, that kind of pruning, totally fine. You're doing minimal cutback in the heat, and you're just, you know, keeping it in shape. Great. I would resist doing any harder cutbacks or harder pruning at this time of year. And even with your boxwoods, right? So boxwoods, are probably flushed out. Some of them, if you didn't get to them earlier, maybe getting overgrown and you want to get out there and prune, I would hold off on any kind of pruning like that. We're in the heat of the summer. Sometimes it's, you know, that new growth will flush back out, can get damaged by a hot day. So really we want to keep the plant as healthy as possible by not doing much to most of our woodier things. Obviously, you know, our perennials are a lot different. It's a great time now to be out deadheading. You know, I deadhead anything that's not beneficial to the critters that are out there, meaning mostly seed pods at this time of year. So if there's seeds on like a spent coneflower, or now that the Rudbeckia is blooming, that obviously has some seeds, but I have to be careful with that because it'll end up all over my garden. But with the perennials, you can be, you know, a little bit more aggressive with pruning. And a lot of times I'm out pruning my perennials back hard, because then they'll just flush out and look a lot nicer, later in the season. I'm thinking things like Nepeta or Catmint, you know, other things that you can cut back to that basal foliage at the base. Spiderwort's a good one. You know, spiderwort at this time of year can start getting a little cruddy looking. I will just cut that all the way back and let it flush back out. Think about things like daylilies as well, where they might, with all of this rain and humidity, they might be getting a little bit of fungal issues. So I like to cut those back really hard. They'll flush back out. I need to get out for my irises. Right now, my irises are looking not that great. There's a lot of, I don't know if it's crown rot. I haven't gotten that close to look at it, but a lot of yellowing leaves on my iris. So it is actually a great time to go out and clean up your iris. Great time for transplanting iris right now. I know that seems strange to think about transplanting in July into August, but iris like to be transplanted this time of year. So and they need to be split and separated, I would say, at least every 3 to 5 years, because it gets so crowded, and then they don't bloom as well or not at all sometimes. So thinning out your iris, great time to be doing that right now. But as far as that rose pruning, totally can do a little bit to shape it, and obviously deadheading. But I will stress, roses have a lot of pest and disease issues. So when I'm out pruning my roses, I make sure I'm cleaning my tools. That's one of the biggest things that we can do to help prevent the spread of pest and disease. You can take isopropyl alcohol out with you in a little spray bottle. Some folks will just use like a little Lysol or something like that. But it's really important to kill if it might have a fungus or even insects that can be transmitted from plant to plant. Even if your rose doesn't look like it's unhealthy, there might be something there that you can transplant. And really cleaning your tools as often as possible, not just with roses. Roses are just one of the most susceptible things, especially with the knockout roses. They get rose rosette is a big one that can be spread by our hand tools. So making sure that you're really cleaning up your tools between pruning. And I know that's hard. It's easier said than done. But doing that is really, really beneficial for your shrubs. So got another text that says, I keep hearing about coffee grounds and that they are good for plants. Questions are, one, do you just throw on top of the soil or do you mix it in? So we'll answer that one. I like to mix it into my compost. I don't think it's really healthy for your plants to just stick it right on top. It needs a little bit of time to break down. You can add it into soil or mix it into soil or mulch. That would help. But I like to put it straight into my compost. And then it says, second question is how much and how often for indoor, outdoor plants? Thanks so much. Again, this is just, you know, mixing it into your compost. And every time you're needing to freshen up your soil, or you want to get a little hit of fertilizer in your top dressing or something like that, that's how often you're using it. And you really want to make sure you're mixing it into something, so that it's not, you know, aggressively sitting on top of the crown of your plant. So, great question. My aunt saves all of her coffee grounds. I actually have a cousin who, has this weird aversion to coffee grounds. Like it makes her, I don't even know, it makes her feel funny or want to, I don't even vomit or something, but she's got like a fear of coffee grounds. But my aunt keeps all of her coffee grounds, and she is a good daughter. So she will, oblige her mother by, you know, putting the coffee grounds into her little container to take out into the garden. But, it's a weird little fear. I'm sure y'all have some too, but I'm really sure that she's going to be happy that I just told all of you listeners out there. Let's go to a phone call. We got Jim on the line. Jim, are you there? I'm not hearing Jim. There he is. Hey, Jim.
8: Yeah, I have bushes that I got, like a live bush, and there's trees growing in them in the middle, you know?
0: Yep.
8: I got some of the stuff that you had on before about Tordon or something like that.
0: Tordon. Yeah, Tordon.
8: So can I cut back the bushes to get back into that, or is it going to hurt?

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2: If I cut Timox on the bottom and put that up, will that kill them too?
3: Yes, it will. And a lot of times, it sounds like bindweed that you're talking about.
2: Right, right.
3: And
2: right.
3: Bindweed, if you just pull bindweed, it's going to come back. So, you know, I don't always say go to the pesticide, but sometimes just dabbing a little bit on that the cut end of and leave, you know, a couple inches of that bindweed and then dab a little bit of that herbicide on it, they won't come back.
2: Well, they'll do that or just cut them off and dip it in.
3: Yeah. I mean, that's a good idea, too.
2: All right. Thank you very much.
3: Yeah. Thanks, Jim. I never thought about doing that. Because mostly when you're making a cut, it's not long enough, I guess. But it's a good thought to just, if your bindweed is that long, you just dip it into the tordon. So a lot of great questions. I really like them. Having a good time here with you guys on a Saturday morning. If you want to join into the conversation, I would love to hear from you. 314-436-7900. 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
7: It's the Garden Hotline. I'm Michelle Reeser-West. Before the break, we were talking about how to get rid of some weed trees growing up through a lilac. But we also have a text that came in about lilac, so I wanted to keep the lilac theme going. The question is a text. It says, my lilac is pretty old, all green, gets full sun. How come it hasn't bloomed in the past 2 years? I have not trimmed it for several years. And that is from Carolyn. So, I have a couple, you've mentioned a couple of the things that, that I would typically say about why my lilac isn't blooming. And the number one thing is typically sunlight, right? This is a full sun plant and, doesn't like shade, and shade, it can live in shade, but it will drastically affect the flowering. You said it's in full sun, so I don't think that's it. And then it's pruning. You said you have not trimmed it. That's almost always the second thing. It's somebody has pruned it at the wrong time, because pruning it, we talked a little bit earlier about timing of pruning. Lilacs grow in the early spring, so they're spending the summertime and the fall setting their flower buds for the next year. So if you prune it later in the year, that can affect your bloom. And then you said, something about how old it is. So I'm going to hone in on that. Because you haven't trimmed it in a couple years and it's in full sun. I'm going to hone in a little bit on how old it is and that you said you hadn't pruned it in a couple of years. So sometimes older lilacs will need a rejuvenation pruning. So you can do this in a couple of different ways. One, you can wait until it's dormant, which is in the winter time, late winter, early spring, and do a complete rejuvenation pruning, which means you're going to cut it back to, I don't know, around 12 or 18 inches and thin out any of the really old big canes. And this is a drastic pruning, which should only be done every several years or when the tree gets really old and is no longer blooming. Now, this will affect that bloom cycle that I was talking about for the first year, maybe two. But then as all of those, as it grows back, it will become healthier and healthier. The other option is to do a 2-year rejuvenation pruning where in the first dormant season, you will take half of the old canes. You start with the biggest ones first and you're going to remove maybe half of those or a third of those. And then you wait till the following year to do it again so that it's less of a drastic cut. But a lot of plants will benefit greatly, especially with bloom and just overall health and vigor from that drastic haircut, which Dave Gunn, who was on before, arborist, would hate that I called it a haircut. But yeah, so that's what I would think. Lilacs are not heavy feeders, so I think you should resist the urge to go out and throw fertilizer on it. Lilacs are really adaptable to changing weather or rain, moisture conditions. So I don't think you should go out and water it more. You know, maybe in the late winter when we've had these times of drought, give it a little supplemental watering. But as old as it is, it should be pretty resilient in that regard. And then another common thing is that, you know, we've had some late freezes or some times over the winter where we've had wind chill for a really long time. Those buds can get damaged by winter temperatures or winter winds or late season snow or things like that. So that may or may not have contributed to it. But I would maybe try a bit of rejuvenation pruning. Let's go to a quick phone call before we have to take a break. Let's go to Sherry. Sherry, you're on the line. Go ahead with your question.
8: Hi, good morning. I have, and I always want to call them hydrangeas, but they're the plants that have the big saucer blooms. And I need to know when I can transplant them. I've got them someplace. I didn't think they get as big as they are, but I need to move them because they're in the wrong place.
7: So identifying what the plant is will be helpful. Is it a viburnum?
8: No, it's like hydrangea. I always want to call it a hydrangea, but it's not.
7: It's not a hydrangea. And it blooms early?
8: No, it has those big saucer blooms.
7: And so it's blooming now, or when is it blooming?
8: Oh, yeah. Blooming in the summertime.
7: Okay, so then I would wait to prune it until late winter, early spring, like before, while it's still dormant.
8: Well, I don't want to prune it. I want to move it.
7: Oh, you want to move it. I'm sorry. I misheard you. So you can do that in the fall. Wait till September or then do it in the early spring. The cooler temperatures are here.
8: Okay.
7: September, October.
8: The old bloom canes where they come out.
7: Yeah.
8: Do I take those off?
7: You can. You don't have to. If you're doing it during the dormant time, so if you're doing it in like early spring, you could cut it back. I don't like to prune a lot whenever I'm transplanting, but if it's really tall and floppy, you could certainly get all the old stuff out of there.
8: Okay, thank you.
7: Yeah, thanks so much to Sherry. Loving all of these phone calls. Again, we're going to take a break. Next, when we come back after the long news break, I want to give you guys an update on Millie the weed from on top of the Millennium Hotel. I did post this morning. I checked in on her. I haven't been here for a couple of weeks, but I did check in on Millie before the show started. Took a little video, posted it up on my Instagram page, STL Plant Nerd, if you want to check on Millie. And I'll give you a little bit of an update when we come back on that. Of course, we're going to answer more of your questions. We're going to talk about the Green Living event that's happening at the Botanical Gardens and a couple other things that are coming up this week. But stay tuned. 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
8: ABC News, I'm Brian Clark. Heavy rains in the Midwest triggered flooding in Missouri. Over 150 children and staff had to be rescued by a helicopter from a summer camp. 20 other people had to be rescued after the roof they were on collapsed into waters. The Pentagon Friday released dozens more files related to potential UFOs. ABC's Olivia Rubin has more from Washington.
9: In another instance, a service member reporting an object he said, quote, had flight characteristics unlike anything I'd seen in my 28 years of service. And while the videos definitely appear strange, there's no information here on what those objects actually are. And certainly no proof of alien life contained in these documents. The Pentagon says more files are coming.
8: Overnight, President Trump threatened Iran after calls for President Trump's death were seen and heard during the funeral for Iran's supreme leader. And Apple has sued OpenAI in federal court, saying the company is stealing its trade secrets. This is ABC News. Crews in Washington, D.C. are once again draining the reflecting pool at the Lincoln Memorial, which has been hit by green algae and damaged to its new blue sealant, says ABC's Chuck Severson.
10: President Trump's problem-plagued effort to revamp the pool pushes well past his initial goal of having it ready by July 4th to mark the nation's 250th birthday. Last month, the water was clouded by a green algae bloom, and pieces of the new blue sealant appeared to be peeling off the bottom. Trump has blamed the peeling on vandals, though critics allege it's from shoddy repair work. Charged Olympic canoeist David Hearn, who denies allegations that he damaged the lining.
8: Another project underway in Washington, D.C., security work on the north portico of the White House. A tarp has covered the area. The White House says it's part of security upgrades and should be done by mid-September. It's not clear what the work is. The World Cup semifinals will be set today after England plays Norway and Argentina meets Switzerland. I'm Brian Clark, ABC News.
11: KMOX News Time 9:02 on this Saturday, July 11th, 76 degrees and a drizzle under some cloudy skies downtown at the Arch. I'm Ivy Lyons. Officers have shared an endangered person alert. This is for a little boy that went missing in Florissant this week. The department says 5-year-old Jordan Lowe went missing just before 2 p.m. This was while they were at the Crest Bowl on North New Florissant Road. Officials say Lowe was on a monitored visit with the Division of Family Services and 50-year-old Jeanette Heaston. A release says Heaston took Lowe with her, which was not initially noticed. 5-year-old Lowe is 3'5". He's got black hair, brown eyes, and a medium complexion. Heaston is a black female around 5'1", with multiple tattoos and a medium complexion. A security image shared by police shows Heaston with black hair and blue highlights in a large top bun. Anyone with information can call the Florissant Police Department. A father and son from Oklahoma came to St. Louis for a baseball game and never made it home.
12: Two men from Oklahoma, a father and his 22-year-old son, were killed when their small plane crashed in Monroe County Friday morning. The 48-year-old pilot had taken his son to a Cardinals game at Busch Stadium Thursday night. They departed St. Louis Regional Airport in Bethalto, bound for Arkansas, and flew into developing severe weather. Flight data shows the plane appeared to begin a turn, possibly to avoid the storm, before entering a descending spiral. The wreckage was found near the Columbia Quarry, south of Waterloo, about 7:40 in the morning. After hours of searching through heavy rain and low visibility, the NTSB and FAA are leading the investigation.
11: St. Louis volunteers are heading south this week after catastrophic flash floods hit the state.
13: More than 12 inches of rain fell in less than 12 hours in parts of Crawford, Reynolds, and Iron County. Some popular campgrounds and rivers used for floating were impacted. Rescue crews working to reach campers trapped by high waters or stuck in trees. About 40 emergency response units and swift water rescue specialists from the St. Louis region are heading to the area with boats. Debbie Monterey, KMOX News.
11: At least 350 people have been rescued from floods across southern Missouri. But the rain is not over and gone. Missouri will still need to brave today's rounds of heavy showers and thunderstorms. ABC meteorologist Jeff Smith.
14: Southeastern Missouri, all the way to parts of the Ohio Valley, all the way up into western Pennsylvania. Over 21 million people under flood watches into the weekend. 2 to 4 inches of rain over a wide swath. Also watching the possibility of severe storms with gusty winds. Parts of Missouri, also portions of the Texas and Oklahoma panhandles.
11: A quick look at our forecast today. Mostly cloudy, not as warm, but humid with a couple of showers and those heavy thunderstorms. Thunderstorms can be slow moving and produce localized flooding. Drive safely. A high of 80 expected today. Tonight, it will turn out mainly clear and humid. We're expecting a low of 69. Tomorrow, mostly sunny and pleasant. A high of 88. Looking at 76 degrees downtown at the Arch, I'm Ivy Lyons, KMOX News.
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15: We are back to the Garden Hotline. My name is Michelle Reeser-West. I am your host, Director of Horticulture for Pointer Landscape. And we are here talking about your garden, my garden, other people's gardens, whatever you want to talk about. 314-436-7900. That is the number to call or text. Before we went into the break, I said I was going to give an update about Millie, the plant from the Millennium, the weed, I should say. It is a plant, but it is a weed from the rooftop of the Millennium Hotel from the Chris and Amy show. I think it's been out of the ground now, probably out of the ground off of the roof for about a month now. I can't remember exactly when it happened, but when I was here 2 weeks ago, the plant was thriving. I even posted a photo of it, or a video on social media. I had pruned it the week before, got out all the dead and messiness. And I thought given great instructions. And then I hear that Chris and Amy may have been out of the studio, may have been on vacation. But Millie is looking dry, dry, dry. So I'm going to give Millie a drink before I leave. She's got some curling leaves. I would not say she is thriving currently. I wish I had brought my pruners because there are some dead branches I need to prune out. But I implore you, if you guys listen during the week, during the morning, I believe they're on from 10 to noon. Please text them, call their show, and remind them to water this plant. And we really just need to get it in the ground. We need to have like a planting ceremony or something, so we can get that guy going. But when I took the video this morning, it was really funny because it needs water. She's thirsty. And behind outside, you can see the rain coming down and the water splattering onto the window. And of course, if Millie hadn't been ripped from her home from atop that Millennium Hotel, she would still be getting watered. Of course, the Millennium Hotel is getting demolished, so she would not have lasted much longer. But Millie, we're hoping that she's gonna turn around, and Chris and Amy are gonna get her on a more regular watering schedule. So let's go to a caller, though. Enough about Millie. Let's go to Barb. Barb, you're on the Garden Hotline.
16: Good morning. Thanks for taking my call.
15: Yeah, thanks for being so patient.
16: Well, it's very important to me. We have a beautiful pump pumpkin patch this year. We're not commercial. We just grow pumpkins for fun. We have squash bugs. Are you familiar with squash bugs?
15: I am, yes.
16: Oh, my gosh. They are demolishing our pumpkin vines. How do we get rid of them?
15: This is a great question.

0: I'm not great at this. I'm not really good at the squash bug situation. I have them at my house. I actually don't have them this year so far, knock on wood. But I have in previous years, and it's a problem. So these little squash bugs, for those of you that don't know, affect a lot of our different squash and cucumbers. And things like that. So they're pretty pesky. You really have to inspect your plants pretty regularly. In a smaller situation, you could cover up your plants. I have heard, I mean, you could use an insecticide that is an organic product that is, you know, suitable for, you know, growing food and eating it, maybe something like a neem oil. You can also scout a lot. The eggs on the underside of the leaves are really easy to find, but if you have, it sounds like you have a pretty big patch of them, and then not planting in the same spot year after year. If it's in that area this year, it could likely be in that same spot in following years. There are also varieties of squash. This isn't going to help you now, unfortunately, that are less susceptible. They are like squash bug resistant varieties of different, you know, butternuts or zucchini or you know, the yellow squash. So that is an option for future. But preventing those eggs, preventing the eggs from hatching on the underside of the leaves is really a great way to get that. You can also, you know, be out there looking at, you know, just looking and scouting for the adult bugs. Again, covering your plants with a row cover or insect netting from the time you sow your seeds. And then I have also used diatomaceous earth, which if you haven't used that, it's a little granular product that you can sprinkle around. It is an organic product, but you might try using that if you haven't already. I'm interested, have you done anything to help get rid of them so far?
1: Well, these are ornamental pumpkins.
0: Yep.
1: Like the not food grade. We don't eat. These are just for fall decoration.
0: I gotcha.
1: I give to my grandkids. So we have, once I spotted some eggs on and a couple of adults,
0: yep.
1: We've sprayed some 7-dust on
0: yep.
1: them. But it's hard to get dust under the leaves. Yep. So like you said, I've been going around pulling egg, you know, leaves that have the eggs pieces.
0: Yep.
1: I don't pull the whole leaf. I just pull
0: right where the egg is.
1: Pinch the leaf. Yeah. And, that's all we've done. But gosh darn it, they looked so pretty. And now some of them are definitely not going to come out of it.
0: Yeah. But like I said, we talked about this before. So they're, squash bugs have other beneficial insects that will eat the eggs and eat them and help keep it at bay. So like sometimes putting down that pesticide or using that pesticide could potentially make the problem worse, because you're also eliminating some of the good bugs or the predators that might.
1: Right. Yes.
0: Yeah.
1: That's a concern. So.
0: Yeah.
1: And we haven't had any pumpkins or squash or cucumbers, anything. This 2 years, it sat without any vining plants.
0: Yeah.
1: We didn't, you know, we were hoping that would eradicate these stinkers, but.
0: Yeah, and they're also, I mean, again, some of this is too late to do now because you already have the issue, but
1: right.
0: There are companion plants that are called like trap plants for different bugs. I'm drawing a blank on what the trap plants are for pumpkin and other squash, but there are some plants that you can plant alongside it that will draw the bugs to those plants and hopefully away from your pumpkins.
1: Okay.
0: But I'm sorry, I don't have a better solution. These guys are rude and mean. And do you have any issues with the squash vine borer? Because that's a big one at my house that ruins everything.
1: Have not seen
0: okay,
1: that.
0: Well, let's knock on wood for that. And you might try STLC or Seed St. Louis, Seed STL. They have a lot of resources about growing vegetables and information about pest and disease. They might have some good information on their website for you.
1: And could you say that website one more time for me?
0: It's just Seed, SEEDSTL.org. SeedSt.org.
1: Okay, got
0: Alrighty.
1: It. Thank you so much.
0: Good luck. I love the bugs. You know, when I went to school for horticulture, I was just a little baby. I didn't really know that much other than I liked gardening and I wanted to learn more. But I didn't realize until, you know, I really started getting into it that I was going to have to learn about bugs. It may sound silly to not have thought that through, but bugs, insects and critters, all of that really plays a big role, beneficial role, lots of good things that happen with bugs and critters, but also a lot of things that aren't good. One of our text messages that came in earlier said, "Hi, I planted several new perennials this year to attract hummingbirds and pollinators, so good job with that. But the bunnies came in and sheared off everything. Will they come back? And how do I get rid of the bunnies? I used the deer and rabbit stinky spray, but that did not seem to bother them." So again, sometimes we have beneficial things in our garden and sometimes we have little pests that are out there. And bunnies are hard. And whether or not your plants will grow back is going to depend on what kind of plants they were and how far back the bunnies chopped them and how established their roots were. So likely, you know, they can come back. A lot of perennials will just push out new growth after that pruning. But as far as getting the bunnies to go away, I mean, it sounds like you've tried a product. You know, maybe you're gonna get a pet snake to scare away the bunnies. You know, I have the same problem in my yard. My dog, you know, a lot of people say they have a dog and that helps with bunnies. My dog is not fazed at all by bunnies. She hates squirrels, but the bunnies and her coexist, very well. So just trying to find plants in the first place that, you know, if you have a bunny issue, trying to find plants that, are rabbit resistant, not everything is, and it might say it on the label, and then a rabbit or a deer will come through and munch it. But there's a lot of products out there, a lot of granular products, organic products is what I try to start with. But you know, things that have rotten eggs and stuff in it, that's helpful. Things with capsaicin can also be helpful. There's a product called rabbit scram. There's also deer scram and armadillo scram. We use that, but always figure out if you are using a product, read the label and see if it's something that you have to do a perimeter treatment for, or if it's something that may be systemic that the plant is going to take up through its roots, or it's something, maybe it's a foliar spray that you've purchased that you have to spray directly onto the plant. But if you're not following those instructions, then putting down that product may be, you know, moot. And also reapplying. How often do you need to reapply? If you put it down in the last week and we've had all this rain that we've been having, certainly that product has dissipated over that time. So regularly applying products if you are going to go that route, and again reading the label to make sure you're applying the right rate and at the right time and the right temperature and all of that good stuff. So great questions this segment. We're going to take a quick break. 314-436-7900. Call or text to the Garden Hotline on 1041 KMOX.
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0: We are back to the Garden Hotline. My name is Michelle Reeser-West. We are here talking about bugs and plants and gardening, and we want to talk to you, too. If you want to join in, 314-436-7900. I want to go to Linda. Linda called in and said she's got some tips for us. And I'm hoping you have tips for the pumpkin patch lady.
18: I'm hoping so, too. I think she would have to capture the adults because it says on the website that they have such a hard shell that almost nothing, especially organic products, will kill them.
0: Yep.
18: But the eggs and the, what do they call those other things? Whatever, the little...
0: The nymphs.
18: Yeah, nymphs, I guess it is, that they can be killed with neem oil, which is N-E-E-M. So just put 1 teaspoon of that and 1 teaspoon of a mild liquid dish soap in 1/4 warm water, shake well, and use it within a few hours to spray. You know, like you were saying, you probably have to spray it on the underside of the leaves where those things are, but maybe that would help. I know I had zucchini once with a charity garden at our church. And those things, the plants, they just collapsed them.
0: Yeah.
18: I tried everything, but not neem oil. I wasn't aware of neem oil at the time.
0: Yeah, neem oil is a great product. And I was also Googling a little bit. I saw that people were using duct tape, like kind of rolling it inside out so the sticky part was out, and they were using that to capture the adult bugs and the eggs from the underside of the leaves. But I think really scouting and looking for both of those things, the adult bugs and the eggs on the underside is the way to go. But it's hard when you have a big patch. If you just have one, you know, pumpkin vine or one squash vine, it's easy to go out there and scout every now and then. But it sounds like she's got a pretty big patch, which is probably going to be next to impossible. It's all she's going to be doing out there. But I appreciate the tip, Linda.
18: It's some of them to get a few pumpkins.
0: Yeah. It's frustrating for sure. Thanks for the call.
18: Love the show.
0: Yeah, we got another text that was a follow-up from the woman who was asking about transplanting. We didn't know what she wanted to transplant, and I think I mentioned that is always important. Whatever you're doing with your plants, to identify which one it is, because knowing what it is going to dictate what and how you're going to transplant it or prune it or whatever. The text thinks that the person was talking about a hibiscus, not a hydrangea. And they're saying that they have a very deep taproot, so they're difficult to transplant. I will concur. You know, if it's the hardy hibiscus, it is possible to transplant them. You have to really make sure you do a good job. But if it is that hibiscus, it can be finicky, to transplant. So, do that at your own risk if that's, what you have. Let's go back to Sherry's calling back in. Sherry, you're on the Cardin Hotline again.
10: Yes, I called back because I forgot to ask you two other questions.
0: No problem. And
10: you were talking about annuals, pruning annuals.
0: Uh-huh.
10: Right now, I have petunias and vincas, and they're getting kind of sparse and lanky.
0: Yep.
10: And if they were good to cut back, or will I kill them, and how far?
0: Chop them. It just depends on your plants. Like, you want to leave some leaves, just like in the fall where we're trying to promote leaving the leaves. You want to leave some leaves so that they can photosynthesize and have that energy to push out new growth. So it's hard to say without seeing it, but you could probably cut them back pretty hard. I was actually watching a video on social media the other day of a nursery that produces hanging baskets, and the guy was on there, and he had a hanging basket that was just full of petunias, and he literally grabbed it like he was grabbing a ponytail and just cut it off with his shears. Like, he was not being careful or thoughtful at all, and just cut it back. It was probably in half. And again, just watered it and fertilized it, and then it flushes back out. So, but both the vinca and the petunia can take a pretty good cut back.
10: And then gently fertilize them afterwards?
0: Yep.
10: And the vincas are getting some little yellowing in their leaves. Is that like too much water because of what's going on?
0: It could be. Could be too much water. Could be not enough. A lot of times it's the same symptoms. The too much water, even if it dries out like one day, maybe you didn't water it for one day after we had, you know, a few days after the rain and it dried out a little, the leaves could turn yellow, but certainly sitting in wet soil could also do the same thing. So just watch, just consistent watering is what most of our annuals need.
10: Okay, and can you tell, you say consistent watering, but then it rains like it has.
0: I know, you can't do anything about it except for make sure your pots have holes and that you have good potting soil that's draining.
10: All right, I appreciate it. Thank you.
0: Yeah, no problem. The rain, the rain ruins. It doesn't ruin everything because we need it to have life. The plants need it. But when we have so much rain, it really can be troublesome. So I am looking at the texts that are coming in and loving all the things. We have a text that from earlier, it said my clematis is not growing or blooming this year. Should I fertilize and with what? Thank you. I have some follow-up questions on the clematis, and maybe I'll just address those. I want to know how old it is. You know, young clematis can be really, really slow to get going. It's one of the things that we plant a lot for folks, and then they're like, my clematis isn't doing anything. It's not blooming. It really does take 3, maybe 4 seasons sometimes. for plants to get to where they look like on the picture that you're, or the vision in your mind about it. But 3 years, they say, sleep, creep, and then leap. So it takes those three seasons for it to really get going. So if it's a newer plant, give it some time. A lot of times, clematis like their roots to be cooler. So, if the roots are not protected by mulch, or I have, one of my clematis just has a really, short ground cover, growing over the root system, but it's in its third season. And I would say it got a fair amount of blooms, but it's still not what, I'm envisioning. You can fertilize it if you want. I wouldn't do, anything fancy, just your all purpose fertilizer. You could also do a soil test, which is something I often recommend, if you're having issues with a plant, before you just throw a bunch of fertilizer on it. That may or may not help. You know, taking a soil sample if it's something that is a chronic issue. But if the rest of the plant looks healthy and green and is growing, and then the other thing you might be doing, I don't know if you are, but clematis have different pruning timelines. Different types of clematis need to be pruned at different times of the year. So if you know what kind of clematis that you have, you can look up the different types of clematis. Some bloom on new wood, some bloom on old wood, some bloom on both. So understanding that and when to prune, is also important with a clematis, but you know, good luck with that. Let's take a quick break, come back. We've got Barbara on the line. We've got some more text messages. It's the Garden Hotline on 104.1 KMOX.
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6: We are back to the Garden Hotline. I'm your host, Michelle Reeser-West, and we are here answering questions about your garden and bugs and all of that good stuff. We've been talking a lot about the squash bug. And we got a text message that I have to read. I don't know how effective or appropriate it is, but I had to read it because it's a most excellent text. So it says, listening to your show today about the squash bugs, I use a small butane torch similar to a cigarette lighter. When I find the eggs underneath the leaves, I just put a little heat on them and they pop like popcorn, and it kills them, and you don't have to remove them or try to get them at all. It works really well. So maybe that might help you guys be popping the bugs like popcorn out in your gardens or fields. So try that out. See if that helps you. But I'm loving all of the squash bug tips that are coming in. I know it's something that really affects a lot of gardeners. And before we get much further, I do want to mention a couple events that are happening around town this weekend. One of them is today. It's happening actually right now. It started at 9 o'clock this morning. But it's the Missouri Botanical Gardens annual Green Living Festival. This is a family, friendly event, and it's trying to get us all to be living a little bit more green. And this is something that happens every year. But they're there to help provide people with sustainable solutions. There are experts there with a full day of active learning, exploring, and engaging in ideas for taking action in your everyday life. It is hosted by our friends over at the Earthway Center. We often have Green Gene Ponzi on from the Earthway Center. But there's a lot of different vendors and folks there to teach us about sustainability and having a healthy environment and all that good stuff. There's workshops. There's stuff for the kids to do, like a tree canopy climb. There's yoga if you're into that. But there's music and food and fun and prizes. The Green Living Festival at the Missouri Botanical Gardens, you get in with your general garden admission. And if you guys don't know, on Saturday, St. Louis City and St. Louis County residents receive free admission until noon. You just have to bring proof of residence. But it's great, free for the city and county residents to get in there. But that's going on today until 4:00. And then tomorrow, the Earth Day 365 is joining together with some folks to do an Environmental Justice Day of Action. And they are collaborating with community and partner organizations to create special events for volunteers to engage and take action. And tomorrow from 9 to 12, they're partnering with Growing Food, Growing People Garden. And that's in Central West End. It is a work day and a cleanup for the surrounding streets. They're going to be weeding and watering.

0: and harvesting, all that good stuff. If you can't make it tomorrow, they are also accepting donations to help them with that, like hoses and sprayers and all kinds of things. 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But earthday-365.org is a great place to get more information about that. And again, the Growing Food, Growing People is gfgp-stl.com. I'll have that on my social medias and a link to that if you're interested in doing that and volunteering tomorrow. Let's go to a phone call. We've got Barbara on the line. Barbara, you're on the Garden Hotline.
1: Thank you. Good morning. I have, excuse me, I have ventured into a few strawberry plants before I plant many. And the plants right now, the bottom leaves are turning brown. There's a very, very long stem out to the leaf, but almost all of my bottom leaves on my strawberry plants, and they are in pots, are dying off.
0: Mm-hmm.
1: I'm still getting a few strawberries, but I would say probably a fourth to maybe a third of the plant has died.
0: Interesting. I think I'm going to lean towards soil slash moisture. We have had a lot of rain, and I'm not sure, you have it in a pot, you said, yes?
1: I do.
0: And, a lot of times if we're getting overly consistent watering or too much water, that can brown out those leaves. It's almost like a type of fungus. So, it's important to let your plants in pots, or most plants in pots want, and even some in the ground, want to have a little bit of drying out time in between waterings. And I'm not saying bone dry, like we can't let it completely dry out. But that fluctuation is really helpful to let them, have some room to breathe through their roots. And also air circulation will really help with if it's any kind of fungus that's on the leaves. So it's like watering deeply, making sure that whole pot is watered well, and then giving it a couple days and being consistent with it, which is really hard right now for a lot of our pots because we're getting so much rain so often, and now we're really humid. But that sounds like inconsistent watering, and maybe not due to you at all, but hopefully the top part of the plants will remain healthy and you can keep cleaning up those brown leaves. Like, you'll want to get rid of those, because if they do have a disease, then you want to make sure that you're getting rid of that and it's not splashing up on the other healthy leaves. So make sure you're cleaning those off. If you're using a tool, we talked a little bit earlier, especially with fungus, we want to make sure our tools are clean between cuts, or you can spread it around. But I really think it's going to be a consistent watering problem more than anything.
1: And a suggestion I have for the people that are calling in having problems with bunnies, squirrels.
0: Yeah.
1: I put small rubber snakes next to some of my plants. My niece has she puts out a really large, a raised bed garden. She has cobras, rubber snakes. And I want to tell you, as soon as she puts these out, the bunnies and so forth, it just vacate the area. Now, I have to be very careful with anybody that's walking through my yard, to let them know, okay, the snakes you're seeing up by, my plants are just rubber snakes that I have purposely put there. But I just ordered some online, put them in various pots. I put them in my hanging baskets to, my floral hanging baskets, so that birds would not build nests in my hanging baskets. But I always have to caution my guests whenever they walk up on the deck. Okay, that snake you see, with its head, protruding out, is not a real snake. But it takes care of the problem. I don't have birds building nests. My niece, her cucumber plants, her pumpkins, her whatever, the bunnies and squirrel, leave them alone. She winds some around her cherry tree. And, the birds, she doesn't have a problem with the birds then. So just wanted to, throw that out there. It might be, you know, a possibility for some of those having problems with the critters that are eating, you know, food they're trying to produce.
0: Yeah, that's a great tip. And maybe better than mine of getting a pet snake. But I would be one of the people that, even though I knew the snakes were out there, like, I would probably startle every time I saw. Yeah. And I don't even hate snakes. It's just like this primal thing that my body is like, ah. But it's a great tip. I do think snakes, fake snakes, can help

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3: We are back and we're almost done with the show today. We got a few more questions and a caller on the line we want to get to. My name is Michelle Reeser-West. I'm your host and director of horticulture for Pointer Landscape. I wanted to read, I got a couple of text messages I want to just get to really quickly. Somebody's asking what outdoor potting soil do I recommend? They had purchased a product this year and the plants didn't do well. And I won't mention the name. I don't want to, you know, talk badly about anyone. But I will say that at Pointer at work, we use ProMix because we can get them in these really massive bales. That is a great product. At home this year, I swapped out all of my potting soil this year, and I'm trying out Fox Farm. There's specifically, more specifically, Happy Frog potting soil. And just like, you know, plants in the ground, we want our soil to be living. So their potting soil is mended with like soil microbes and earthworm castings and bat guano and other organic stuff and compost that's all in the potting soil. So it is a little more expensive. It's a lot more expensive, but it's better quality soil, and it's and a soil that hopefully has more nutrients and that is alive with microbes and other things. So that was, I love a lot of the Fox Farm products that I've tried to use. This is not a paid advertisement, but if they want to pay me, they can. But it was the Happy Frog product of potting soil that I'm trying out this year, and so far I've been pretty happy with it. So let's go up next to Jamie. You're on the Garden Hotline.
4: For taking my call this morning.
3: Yeah, what's going on?
4: Well, a few years ago, my wife and I put up a swimming pool, and our neighbors had some banana plants that I kind of enjoyed seeing from around the pool, and he gifted me some, and the some have now turned into about 30 banana plants.
3: A lot.
4: We've got a bunch of them. We love them. But I found another variety that kind of grows, like the stem gets a little bit fatter, and they have like red. It's kind of got some maroon to the plant. And I'm having problems keeping those healthy. They'll get a lot of, like the leaves will start turning yellow, and it seems like there's some sort of bug of some kind that eats up the leaves. And I've used that Picture This app, you know, where you take a picture of it and it tells you some like home remedies to try on it.
3: Mm-hmm.
4: And I've tried like seven dusts, and I just can't keep those red banana plants healthy where the green ones just, you know, are just prolific. So I'm just kind of curious if you have any other advice. Like the app just tells me there's a pathogen that's bothering the plant.
3: Sure.
4: It doesn't really tell me what it is. So I can't really troubleshoot it any more than trying the homemade solution that it suggests.
3: Are the new variety, are those planted in the ground?
4: Yes, they're in the ground.
3: So before I recommend doing product or things like that, I like to try to figure out why or what's happening with the plant, because most pest and disease happens on plants that are stressed or struggling in some way. So if we can identify any factors that might be causing the new plant to be under stress, then we can maybe help to control that insect population a little bit better. Without seeing it and without seeing your soil, I might suspect because of this year and the amount of rain that we've been having that it's getting too much water. We often in our area have clay soils that are slow draining. And most of our tropicals, if you think about where they live, it's really sandy soil with a lot of drainage. So they can handle the water, but they can't handle sitting in the water.
4: And
3: the hardy bananas that are here are more adapted to our area than probably this new red one that you bought. So I would think maybe you could do a little bit of aerating the soil around it. They don't have really big root systems, so maybe taking something like a broad fork or like a pitchfork of some kind, like a really thick one, mm-hmm. and sticking it down in the soil around it, and maybe using a product called Turface, T-U-R-F-A-C-E, or even a little bit of sand, and trying to get some kind of drainage happening around it. Because I really suspect like that is a big problem with when we have yellowing leaves and things like that. And then when that happens, the bugs move in. And as long as you keep having a health problem, the bugs will keep moving in. So if you use whatever product you're using, it's not going to be super beneficial because you have all that other stuff going on. So that's what I would try.
4: The condition never improves. So they just, you know, you might kill them off, but then they come right back.
3: Right.
4: Would you suggest, I've been throwing around the idea of... we eventually want to put rock down around the pool.
3: Sure.
4: And I don't really want to dig the banana plants out of rock and then have to dig in the rock to, you know, plant them again the next year.
3: Mm-hmm.
4: So I was thinking about putting them in planters. Do you think that would be beneficial, at least to the red plants?
3: You can. It'll be, I don't know if you're the kind of person that digs out your banana plants every year. When they're in pots, you'll have to like bring them in the garage or protect them overwintering.
4: That's what I do anyway with the ones that are planted in the ground. We bring them in every winter.
3: Yeah, you'll be able to control the soil a lot better in that way.
4: Okay, well then I will just start moving towards the planter route and controlling the soil, especially for these red ones right now.
3: Yep.
4: And see how that goes.
3: Thanks so much for the call.
4: No problem. Yep, thank you for your advice. Have a good day.
3: That is going to do it for us on the Garden Hotline. Great show, fun show. I loved all of the questions. I didn't even get to really talk about what I'm harvesting in my garden, so maybe we'll do that next week, talk about veggies a little bit more. Again, pointerlandscape.com, stlplantner.com. You can find me on social medias as well. We'll see you guys next week. I hope you have a good time out in the garden this weekend. It's the Garden Hotline on 104.1 KMOX.
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3: ABC News, I'm Brian Clark. The New York Times says several of its journalists were subpoenaed Friday by the Trump administration after they reported on new security concerns involving the new Air Force One jet. Lawyer for the Times said this should shock the conscience of any American who believes in the Constitution and press freedom. So far, there's been no response from the White House. Meta responded to critics after the debut of its new AI feature, says ABC's Andrew Dimbert.
4: Just 3 days after unveiling new AI tools that could have turned public Instagram posts into AI-generated images and videos, Meta is now pulling the feature entirely after a wave of criticism from users, privacy advocates, and even the entertainment industry. Meta saying, in part, we've heard the feedback that this feature missed the mark, so it's no longer available.
3: Apple sued OpenAI in federal court in California, alleging ChatGPT's parent company stole its trade secrets. And the CDC says another American's been infected with Ebola while working in the DR Congo. This is ABC News. There's an investigation underway into a terrifying accident on board an aircraft flying to Germany.
5: The Ryanair plane departing Greece Friday, shortly after takeoff, one of its windows was suddenly blown out. A severe decompression, then pulling a 61-year-old man in the window seat, partially out of the plane. His wife grabbing onto him for dear life, sources say. Damage to the right engine, clearly visible in images. A Greek aviation official telling us there was an engine failure with debris from that engine smashing that window. Tom Sufi Burridge, ABC News, London.
3: Martha Lillard died last month in Oklahoma. The 78-year-old was the last living U.S. polio patient dependent on an iron lung, which she had used since she was diagnosed at 5 years old before vaccines were available. Her sister told the Associated Press the long-term effects of COVID-19 likely caused her death. I'm Brian Clark, ABC News.
6: KMOX News at 10:02 on this Saturday, July 11th. Still got some clouds and rain falling down here at the Arch. 77 degrees. I'm Ivy Lyons. Officers are still searching for a little boy that went missing during a monitored visit in Florissant this week. The department says 5-year-old Jordan Lowe went missing just before 2 p.m. on Friday. He was on a monitored visit with the Division of Family Services. That's when 50-year-old Jeanette Heason took him outside of the space. She departed with Lowe without initially being noticed by monitors in the Division of Family Services. Lowe is 3'5" with black hair, brown eyes, and a medium complexion. He was last seen wearing a light blue Mario t-shirt, white Nike windbreaker, black shorts, and a white and light blue pair of Jordans. Heason is a black female, 50 years old, with multiple tattoos and a medium complexion. Her hair is black, includes blue highlights, and was styled into a large top bun. Any information can be shared with Florissant Police. With construction resuming along Missouri's Improve I-70 corridor, drivers can expect to see crews back at work across the state, Project Director Eric Kopinski.
7: It's going to take a time or two to go through there before drivers can feel more comfortable, but we've done our homework. It's a very innovative interchange. When we remove the old bridges that are there later this winter and lake season's done, that's all going to make that interchange flow even better.
6: That's out in Kingdom City. Crews are completing about $2 million in work each day across the Improve I-70 corridor, with roughly 600 workers working statewide. The goal? To finish the project by 2030. Multiple water rescues in Missouri after life-threatening flash floods swept through.
8: First responders performing more than 90 water rescues, helping campers and residents stranded in trees by the rising waters. At one campsite in Reynolds County, officials say they rescued a group of at least 10 people that fell into the water when a building collapsed.
6: ABC's Morgan Norwood, Governor Mike Kehoe has praised the flood response, especially in hard-hit areas of southern Missouri. Friday, Kehoe said historic flash flooding prompted more than 200 water rescues, ranging from tree and rooftop damage to stranded vehicles. getting you up to speed with the forecast this morning.
9: KMOX AccuWeather, mostly cloudy for today. Not as warm, but it'll be humid. A couple of showers and a heavy thunderstorm or two. Thunderstorms can be slow moving and can produce localized flooding. The high near 80, and then we'll clear out tonight down to 69. Mostly sunny for tomorrow, less humid. A high 88, mostly sunny for Monday, a high 89. From the Saliga Heating and Cooling Weather Desk, I'm AccuWeather's John Furyk on 104.1 FM, KMOX.
6: 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Looking at 76 degrees at the Spirit of St. Louis, 77 degrees downtown at the Arch. I'm Ivy Lyons, KMOX News.
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14: I believe planning's more than just investment advice. It's about taxes. It's about income planning. It's about risk reward, and those are the things that we need to make sure that we have in our retirement planning.
15: We appreciate you joining us here today. My name is Jessica, alongside Mr. Steve All of the All Financial Group, and I want to make sure you get that phone number right out the gate, 636-230-8824. 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That website, of course, yourmoneymatters.stl.com. A lot's coming up on today's show. For instance, do you have what they're calling number blindness? Find out that and much more. But first, Steve, welcome. How you doing?
14: I'm doing great. I loved the 4th of July weekend. The fireworks throughout the United States, I think, were fantastic to watch. I didn't get out a whole lot this year to actually see the live ones. Anywhere. We had neighbors that decided they wanted to throw a lot of money up in the air real close to us. So
15: that's a good way to say it, girl. A lot of money up in the air.
14: Yeah, and it went from there. And I didn't have any problems with that. I just, when I went out the next morning and all the trash was out on the cul-de-sac, it was like, okay, you are going to pick this up. And thank God they did, because if, you know, Lori was like, you are going to talk to him about that. And I said, I'm going to give him a little bit of time today to clean it up. And then they had to do it again on Sunday night. So it's just the continuation of the 4th of July. And they talk about a lot of different things. I would love to know what the amount of money spent on fireworks were. And like, if we took every big municipality that was on that 250th anniversary celebration, mm-hmm. if we just took the large municipalities and just said, what was the total budget this year that went up in the air in fireworks for everybody? That's a number I would like to see. Okay, you got something for me?
15: Yeah, I was just going to say, I just looked up something. They give kind of a general term here, but they say Americans spend about $2.8 billion on fireworks. And that's from Wallet Hub. Okay, so they've done some research.
14: And I know in a minute, let's talk about the difference between $100,000, $1 million, and $1 billion.
15: Yeah,
14: you know, but so it goes from there. So fireworks, I'd love to get that number. We'll talk about the difference. Just ask me about that when we get done. And then then they go to the next thing, you know, was the World Cup. Again, I'm not a big soccer fan. You know, I don't understand the rules. I wish they put a diving rule in soccer. I think that would be the biggest rule that they would need. That when these guys fall down and look like they got shot by a cannon. But the enthusiasm of people and bringing everybody back together. And I think if we can remember those times. The times for me that I remember that, I talked about it last week, 1980. The most tragic 9/11. But we all came together after 9/11. What would the world be like today, or what would the United States be like today, if we all lived like we did the day, the week after, and the month after 9/11, when everybody just kind of came together? How can I help you? How do you help me? Type of a mentality. So it was fantastic when we looked at that. And that's why I look around the World Cup. You know, the game itself, again, I'm not a soccer analyst, but I, you know, at that level, you can't give up one, two, or three bad goals. That's just not going to make it. One bad goal is going to be very difficult to overcome. But when you have a couple of them, it makes it even a lot more difficult than that. So, you know, the big thing about it of it is, hey, they're going to do it again in 4 years. And if we keep doing what they do, I think their backing is going to be stronger by the American people. And I think that's what drives sports. And it was, like I said, I had a ball watching it happen.
15: Yeah, lots of fun doing that. And you know, because you mentioned here millions and billions, and we were just talking about how much individuals, you know, pay on fireworks, about $2.8 million. Guess how much money people are wagering on the World Cup? Just guess.
14: No idea.
15: $60 billion. Okay, that's an estimate.
14: $2.8 billion for the fireworks, $60 billion for that, and that's why I like, you know, when people look at it, and I'm a nerd. I'll go ahead and admit that on occasions I like the numbers. When people start to think about how big is a $1 billion or $1 trillion, you know, with Elon Musk and companies hitting the trillion dollar, what's the difference in this? And if we look at it. Just take a second. You know, that's 1 second.
15: Yeah.
14: 100,000 seconds is 1 day, 3 hours, 40 minutes, and some extras.
15: Wow.
14: 1 million seconds is 11 days, 13 hours, 46 minutes, and some extra seconds. Now, you said they're going to spend $2.8 billion in fireworks. They go to $1 billion. In seconds.
15: Yep.
14: 31 years, 8 months.
15: Wow.
14: And then when we get to the new number that's coming out, trillions, 3,168 years to get 1 trillion seconds. So, you know, we used to, I'd say, I always like to say, you know, I remember when Congress used to argue over $1 million budget.
15: Yeah.
14: You know, we're going to spend $3 million on this or five. Now it's, we're only spent $2 billion on it.
15: Only $2 billion.
14: And then you start to look at those numbers, and I think that we just, they're numbers that are so big, we can't fathom them. Because we only hear the first number, 2.8. You know, when I was a scuba diving instructor, we would say, you know, you're going to go to 30 feet. Most people don't think in feet, they think in yards. And if I say your maximum depth is 60 feet, they're thinking just a little bit longer than the football field, half of it. No, that's 60 yards. That's 180 feet. We don't do a good job of thinking in that part right there. And when people start to ask that question, you know, how much do I need to live? How much money do I have to save? You know, there's places that come out, you got to have $1.8 million and you got to have this. It all depends on what you're spending. And we start to break that down, you know, and how much do I have to spend? Well, if I need to raise $50,000 to meet my lifestyle expenses, and if I use the 4% rule, how much do I have to save? 50, around 2 million. People don't look at it. And if I say you have a $500,000 saved, how much could you safely take out of that every year if you're going to live by the 4% rule? 20,000. Well, I can't live on 20,000. And that's where we have to get those numbers in line with each other. And that's why I look at it to the point where a lot of people will sit here and say, how much do I have saved to retire, Steve? And I'm going to say, it all depends on what you're spending, what that guaranteed income that you have is, if you've got a pension, if you've got Social Security. Now we've got our lifestyle expenses. What's that gap? How much is that gap between those two numbers? And that's what we can fill. I got two ways to fill it. 4% rule. What if I could get you a guaranteed income? What if I could set a part of your money aside to create the gap? If the gap's $1,500, how much money would I have to set aside today to turn on a $1,500 a month income? 3 years in the future, 2 years in the future, one, five, whenever it is for you, how much money would I have to set aside? Yes, I'm using a fixed index annuity with an income rider. And a lot of people say, I don't like annuities. I say, well, what part of that do you not like? I'm going to turn on a $1,500 a month income for you and your spouse for the rest of your lives, and we're going to set aside some of your money today to be able to do it with. And they just sit for a while. Because when I ask that same question, what do you not like about a pension? Well, the bad thing about a pension, if I prematurely pass, it goes away. With a fixed index annuity and an income rider, if you prematurely pass and you haven't used all the money, it goes to your heirs. So some of the pluses, some of the minuses. Give me the right tool for the right job. I think that's the most important thing. So I'm just going to sit here and say, if you don't know how you're going to replace your paycheck in retirement, give us a call. Ask for the income plan. Let us sit down with you to let you know how much money you need to set aside to create the income that gives you the lifestyle that you're looking for during your retirement years. Give us a call now. Ask for that income plan.
15: Yeah, all about replacing that paycheck, right, with this custom income plan. Give a call right now. We're doing this for our listeners only. That's 636-230-8824. 636-230-8824. 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Coming up in just a moment, pickleball isn't just a game. There's actually a retirement lesson hiding in it. I'll explain in just a moment.
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1: 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Now, let's get back to the show.
15: Welcome back. We appreciate you joining us here today. And yes, this is the All Financial Hour. Let's get back into it here. You know, one of the leading recreational activities for seniors is pickleball. It's estimated that about 1.4 million people over the age of 50 play the sport. But you won't find comedian Karen Morgan picking up a paddle anytime soon.
22: If you don't already know what pickleball is, you soon will, because one of your friends will find it, and they will not shut up until you try it too. What is pickleball? It was invented by a drunk person who went to their garage and couldn't find all the equipment for one sport, so they just combined a bunch all together and made up new rules. The next thing you know, you're waking up behind a Panera Bread next to a dumpster with a silly racket in your hand.
15: Oh, come on. Pickleball's super fun, Steve.
14: Well, think about it. It's a ping pong paddle, basically, and a wiffle ball on a tennis court. So I can see where she's coming with the ideas around that. So, you know, so I look at it, that is probably the best definition I've ever heard of pickleball.
15: Well, listen, though, I think what they did is they mixed together a bunch of kind of like half ideas, and then they just were like, well, I hope this works out as a cool game, and it has, but you can't necessarily do that in retirement, right? I mean, you can't do this DIY mashup and hope things work out.
14: Well, that's what I look at it is the idea around the DIYs. I've seen a lot of things that come out of the DIY. It's amazing when I'll either at a presentation or in the office, and I get that Medicare's not free. People are shocked when they find out they're going to have to pay for Medicare. I'd say the worst mistake, somebody had borrowed money so that he wouldn't have to buy the insurance under the Affordable Care Act for 3 years so that he wouldn't have to pay anything for his insurance. And then he found out that he's got to pay back that loan. His Medicare is going to cost him money. So that was a big one. The other one that I think comes up quite a bit, especially with the One Big Beautiful Bill. Well, Social Security is not taxed anymore. Yeah, it is. They didn't change that law. If your income is under a certain amount and you're over age 65, then you might get a deduction for extra standard deduction. But they didn't change the laws around the taxability of Social Security. The other one, I think, when we start to talk about long-term care and what does that cover and what does it not cover, people are shocked when they find out Medicare doesn't pay for long-term care. You're on your own for that. And those are those things that I think when we start to look at do-it-yourself, and I like to say it, the things that you don't know are what's going to hurt you. We get stuff like, well, when we start to talk about legacy planning, wills and trust. Well, I don't have to worry about probate because I have a will. And I go, a will guarantees probate. And they look at me like, what do you mean? And I said, that's what probate is. They're validating your will. Those little things like that, the one that's been around forever, you're going to be in a lower tax bracket in retirement. And it's funny, I'll ask that question all the time when I'm doing a presentation. And I'll ask, please raise your hand if you heard you'll be in a lower tax bracket in retirement. Everybody raise their hand. And I say, keep your hand up if you're in a lower tax bracket. And very few people raise their hands. And I said, well, did they lie to us or what at that time? Well, the tax bracket when that promise was made, the top bracket was about 70% plus. So there was a really good chance back in the 70s that if you were in that top tax bracket, you would go down. But most people remain in that tax bracket because of the fact they developed a lifestyle. And that money they're pulling out of their IRAs and 401ks is taxed as ordinary income. And I think then we look at it and say, but did you think about what happens when you have to take those required minimum distributions? Because of the SECURE Act, now what was a greatest tool that we could pass on to our children could possibly be a tax time bomb. Having too much money in your IRAs and 401ks will subject you to tax rate risk in the future. Because of the fact if they raise taxes, it's amazing. I had one client talked about RMDs, I know, at least five or six times. All of a sudden, she comes into her review, and she was a spreadsheet person, and she had it on her spreadsheet. And she looked at me and says, do you know what my required minimum distributions are going to be when I'm 70 years old? Because she was a very aggressive investor. And she goes, this is unreal. I said, I've been talking to you about that for 3 to 4 years. But because, and I went, here, let's look. And I said, yeah, you're not that far off. Yours are a little bit higher because I had your rate of return a little bit lower. So those are the things that people don't look for. And that's where I like to say, if this is a, I've done it all myself, I've done my investing, I've got my taxes all figured out, I've got all these things, do me a favor, call, ask for the comprehensive retirement plan, because I look in this case right here, what you don't know can hurt you. People are surprised when I talk about qualified charitable distributions, how you could possibly save taxes in Roth conversions. They just don't make sense to a lot of people until you can actually put the numbers to them. So reducing or eliminating taxes is the greatest thing that you can do for a successful retirement. So if you got more than $500,000 in investable assets, give us a call. Allow us to look and see, would taxes and Roth conversions make sense for you? Now, I deal with people with under $500,000, but the tax analysis is a lot more beneficial, and the plans that we put it through are for people that have more. So give us a call. Allow us that opportunity to look at these ideas and make sure that you're prepared for all of retirement, investments, risk reward, income, and make sure that we don't have anything that you might have missed in planning for your own retirement. Give us a call. Ask for the comprehensive retirement plan.
15: And again, remember, if you have at least $500,000 saved in investable assets, one more time, that phone number, 636-230-8824. 636-230-8824. 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The website, yourmoneymatterstl.com. Last year, Americans held about $30 trillion in IRAs and 401k retirement accounts, and that was up 11% from the year before. A lot of that money is being held by older Americans, and an article recently from AARP says that the financial services industry is now bending over backwards to serve them, especially when it comes to guaranteed income. Steve, can you give us some examples of what your clients are asking for right now?
14: When people start to look at how am I going to replace my paycheck in retirement, because that's what basically retirement, you know, how that works. Now, if you've got a pension in your Social Security and it covers your standard of living, that's not something that you really have to worry about. But if you're like most of us that don't have a pension today, that's something that needs to be looked at. And the different parts of the industry are looking at those types of things. Some of the 401k plans have what we call single premium immediate annuities. It looks a lot like a pension. You're going to get a paycheck. You're trading a part of your 401k for a guaranteed income for the rest of your life or a period certain. It looks exactly like a pension. So that's one way you could do it. We could, if your portfolio is big enough, we could take 4 or 5% out of it and allow you just to pull income, or set aside enough in bonds and dividends to create an income. I loved it when the one that basically sits there and says that this company, it's a big company, argues that a strategy of buying an annuity and investing more aggressively in the market along with delaying your Social Security benefits, will increase your chances of a successful retirement. They're just now bringing that out. We've been doing that for a very, very, very long time. Delay the Social Security, guarantee my lifestyle, and if I've got a guaranteed lifestyle, I can be more aggressive in the investment world. So that's where we're looking at it to figure out where you're at. So if you don't have that pension that covers, call now. Ask about that personally funded pension, or I don't want that. How could I cover that by just using my investments? Give us a call and ask for income planning. 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

0: as well. Again, that phone number 636-230-8824. 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So you've saved your whole life and you finally hit $1 million. I mean, can you imagine? And or maybe your house is worth $1 million, or maybe your business. Well, are you actually a millionaire? Hate to break it to you, not really. You're actually what they call a paper millionaire. And then think about this, retirement hits. You sell the house or the business, and for 1 year, the IRS turns that paper wealth into real income. And that's when you might get sticker shocked by that one-time massive tax bill that you've never planned for. So the big question is, can you do anything ahead of time to, I don't know, soften that blow a little bit?
1: Well, you start to look at it when you take the assets that you have, the house. If you're married, you've got a $500,000 exemption. That means if you've lived in the house two out of the last 5 years, if you have less than $500,000 in gains, what you paid for it and what you're selling it for, minus the expenses of selling it. If it's under $500,000, there is no tax on those. But if you have a house that's more than that, yes, you will pay capital gains on it. Business owners. I like to talk and say, business owners, you are responsible for your own retirement. And transitioning away from a business is not always an easy thing to do. It has been my experience that most people, when they want to sell their business, there's not a lot of buyers out there. And when somebody really wants to buy their business, they're not ready to sell. So that's the thing that you got to get together if you're a business owner. And that's when you look at that succession planning or selling. You need to start looking at that 3 to 5 years in advance. And a lot of people say, well, that's too far. But I'm going, no, that's what you really need to do. And for the protection of those gains, there are ways to do that. There are trusts, and it's a lot of legal documents and how the true ownership of the company is really at, that it could be shifted prior to the sale, that could save you or give you the availability to defer the capital gains for your lifetime or possibly longer. So those are the things that you have to look at, but most of those things you have to do before you're ready to do the sale. You know, I've had people come in and they say, hey, I sold my business. I had to pay a ton in taxes. Is there anything you can do about it? Is the sale already happened? I can't do anything about it if your answer is yes. These are the things that we have to get the lawyers involved with prior to that. So if you are a business owner, remember, you are responsible for your own retirement. If you're not putting money back, let's sit down and talk about some of the things that you could do that are more aggressive as a business owner, that you can put more money away so that you have more than just the sale of your business. And let's look at this and see if you need to talk to somebody in advance to figure out how you should structure your business before you sell it. Call, ask about that, because that's what we're looking at. Is it's not what you sell it for, it's what you get to keep is the most important thing. And our job is to look at it and say, keep as much of it as possible.
0: And if you'd like to come in for this business and legacy planning strategy session, give a call today. That phone number, 636-230-8824. 636-230-8824. Again, don't forget the website if you want to contact us that way, yourmoneymatterstl.com. So the most popular age to claim Social Security, believe it or not, is still 62. But why so early? Well, a lot of people fear the program is going to run out of money, even though we've talked about that. That's false. They need to maximize household benefits because one spouse will stop working. And then number three here, immediate needs to pay off debt or deal with financial emergencies. Okay, I can kind of see how people are thinking about this. So all these aside, Steve, what are some other factors that you see that help someone look at before determining when and how to take Social Security?
1: I look at the fact with Social Security. As a single person, it's a lot easier to figure out. Break even is age 80. If you're going to live past age 80, my statement of it is you need to delay as long as possible. Married couples, whole lot of different scenarios in there. So I look at it with a married couple. A lot of people say, I'm going to maximize it. My statement's, let's just optimize it. Let's make it the best that we can. I think the things that people need to look at, what other incomes do you currently have? Pensions, alimony, whatever. What about your health? Are you in fantastic health or in very poor health? Are you still working? Because there are earnings tests that if you're working and have earnings above those numbers, they're going to withhold part of your Social Security until you hit full retirement age. Life expectancy. And the big thing that I think most people forget to look at is the survivor benefits. Because chances are we're not going to both pass away on the same day if you're married. I want to look and say, how do we maximize or optimize the survivor's benefit? Because I think that is the most important thing that we're looking at. I go with some rules of thumb. If we have the lower earner in a marital relationship, once they quit working, I'm okay turning on the Social Security. I want the larger earner to delay as long as possible, hopefully till age 70. People forget that the amount of your Social Security check will go up by 8% every year you delay taking it. So if I start at age 62 or I wait till I'm 70, that's a 77% increase in your monthly check. But you got to have the assets to be able to figure out how to do that. If I spend down some of my IRA assets now, my required minimum distributions might not be as high as that when I'm 73. So that's why we wanted to delay as long as possible. But we can't do it in a vacuum. I'm going to say if you're over 59 and a half and are not taking Social Security, give us a call. Ask for the Social Security optimization. Give myself and my team the availability to sit down with you and look at your situation and help optimize when it might be the best time for you to take Social Security. Because it's not 62, retire, turn on your Social Security. It's moved a little bit. Now it's 65, turn on my Medicare, turn on my Social Security. It might not be as advantageous to do all those on the same day. Let us do a Social Security optimization to see when would be the best day for you to start your Social Security.
0: It's an important decision, folks. You only get one shot at it. And if you'd like to come in for this complimentary Social Security optimization report, find out when is the best time you should claim Social Security, especially if you are married. That's a big decision, as Steve just talked about. The decision's going to vary if you're single, if you're widowed, if you're divorced. That's why it's so important to put this optimization report together. Again, that phone number, 636-230-8824. That's 636-230-8824 for that complimentary Social Security optimization report. And again, that website, yourmoneymatters.stl.com. Steve, for those interested in coming in and speaking with you, whether it's about Social Security or planning in general, what's that first appointment like?
1: I like to put it, it's what we call a discovery session. We're going to ask you to bring in documents. If we're going to do a full comprehensive analysis, wanting taxes, I got to look at your tax returns. I need the statements from where you're at. The first thing we're going to do is want to get to know you. What are your wishes, hopes, and dreams? What does retirement look like for you? And if you're married, what does retirement look like for your spouse? Because I think that's the most important thing to look at. We'll gather the information. We'll set up a time, probably a couple weeks later, so that we have the time to analyze your situation and that we can come up with a summary of a plan for you. After you come in for this initial discovery visit, we're going to gather the information. We're going to schedule to come back in a couple weeks later so that we can actually go over your discovery of plan.
0: Again, that phone number is 636-230-8824. 636-230-8824. And again, the website, yourmoneymatters.stl.com. Coming up in just a moment, risk versus reward and having that added peace of mind. We'll talk about it in just a moment.
2: Time. It moves differently now, quicker than it did when I was younger. So much, in fact, I appreciate
3: it more. Time, it turns out, is something to be respected. Like they say, it waits for no one. There was a time when I wished I could have some of it back. Now, I look at it differently. I can't bargain with time. I can't manipulate it. Just respect and make the most of it.
2: Case in point, I've never once regretted the time I spend with my grandchildren.
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2: 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Plan for this time in my life, my retirement.
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6: 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Steve, there was a new study by Capital Group of almost 6,000 retirees and 600 financial advisors that wanted to take a closer look at risk. And here's what they found. Advisors were comfortable with a 30% loss in client accounts if it meant longer term growth. Retirees said they're willing to risk only 15%, even if that meant an upside of 50%. So do you talk to folks who felt their advisor was maybe pushing them towards more risk or maybe found more risk than they thought? Talk to me about it.
7: That's one of those hardest things in the world for us as advisors to look at is we've got the questionnaire that we ask to try to figure out what your risk tolerance is. It's like 9 or 10 questions. I like to simplify it. On a scale of 1 to 10, how risky are you? 0 or 1, my money's in CDs, money markets. Mm-hmm. 9 or 10, you know, bring on the aggression. If you couldn't pick 5, which would you pick? And the reason why I don't say you can't pick 5, because most people will pick 5, and then I still don't know which way they lean. When markets are up, like over the last couple years, people are 7s and 8s. When markets are down 15 to 20%, you'll see people that are in that 6, 5, 4 or lower. So a lot of it has to do with what's going on in the market today. And I look at it to the point that 30% decline over a 2-year period, that's got about a 2 to 3% chance to happen. So it can happen. But we have to look at market cycles. Market cycles are things that happen over and over and over again. And when people start talking about bear markets, when the market's down by more than 20%, that's happening every 4 to 6 years. A correction when the market's down by 10%, almost every year. It's mm-hmm. like 16 months to 18 months. So that's happening almost every year. So a lot of times, if our lower number is too low, we're coming up against that number every 2 years, every 4 years, every 6 years. And what happens when somebody sells when the markets are low? They lock in the losses, and then it's hard to get back in. So getting the emotions out of investing is about the best thing that we can do. Now, I look at it for myself. Is your portfolio designed where everything is exactly the same? If you're a 60-40 investor, is your Roth IRA account 60-40, your after-tax accounts? I think accounts need to be built for the taxability of that account. I also have the idea that there's safe money out there. When you start to look at that, and people say, Steve, what do you mean by that? Safe money is that stuff that cannot go down due to market volatility. Now, that's in banks, CDs, money markets, that area there, insurance companies, fixed index

0: annuities and fixed annuities. Those are the only thing that's safe. When you get over to the money that's at risk, now we're talking stocks, bonds, mutual funds. Those can go down depending on what happens in the market. Bonds can too. The value can. So that's what we have to look at. Where are you on that scale? Do you prefer to preserve the asset? Are you okay with risk? And we don't have to put everything in the exact same place. And I think that's where we have to start to look at, what's your timeline? Do you have your money in your Roth account? Well, if you do, I've got a longer time frame for that, because most of our clients probably will never touch their Roth IRA money. That's the money they're going to pass to their kids. That's that tax efficiency that they're going to pass on. So they've got their lifetime plus another 10 years. So the idea that I start to look at it, where do you fit on that scale? Are you very, very, very ultra conservative? Are you very, very, very aggressive? The good thing about it, I can take care of you in both areas. I just got to be careful with a lot of people when they start to get nervous. Because if you're not keeping up with inflation, I hate to use the term that sometimes I have to tell people they're going to go broke safely. They are not going to be able to keep up with their living expenses. So those are the things that you need to look at, and those are the things that you need to be comfortable. So I'm going to ask yourself, do a risk-reward analysis. Find out where you fit on that scale, and allow myself and my team to give you strategies that can help preserve the gains you've had over the last couple of years. Give us a call. Ask for the portfolio risk-reward analysis.
1: And the best news, guys, this is complimentary, this portfolio risk analysis, 636-230-8824. That's 636-230-8824. There's a new report out by the National Institute on Retirement Security, and they say that the typical worker, I'm talking about, you know, someone 21 to 64, has just under $1,000 saved for retirement, which, I mean, guys, that is shocking and terrifying, really. But our listeners are often in a very different position, Steve. I mean, they have the money, they've saved, they've done all the things. So the real question becomes, how do you turn savings into income without becoming overly dependent on things like Social Security or even the market?
0: That's where we start to look at is, yeah, it's very difficult to do a retirement plan for somebody who's got $1,000. It's very obvious. You will live on your Social Security check. That's about as simple as it can get. So that's what we're doing. But we're looking at those people that have saved. One of the numbers for those that are in the retired area for the amounts in IRAs and 401ks, the average amount for a couple is about $189,000. And that's a lot bigger than your $1,000. Mm-hmm. But there are a lot more people with less than that, and then you have the great big accounts out there also. So we're in between those two, they average about $189,000. And a good friend of mine basically says, if you've got too much money in your IRAs and 401ks, you're going to take the chance of tax rate risk in the future. So what's he mean by that? Well, if $189,000 is average, and you got between $250,000 and $750,000, you have what we call an extra large IRA and 401k account. Depending on your incomes and lifestyle, you might spend those assets down during your lifetime. Or when you pass away, depending on the number of kids, it might not pass on a tax time bomb. What if you got between $750,000 and $1.5 million? Chances are you're not going to spend down all those assets. You will pass a tax time bomb off to your kids. When they told us that we were going to get these IRAs and 401ks, they said, you'll be in a lower tax bracket when you retire. That's not happening a lot. When you pass away, your children can stretch it over their lifetime. That's not happening anymore either. That got changed in the 2020 Tax Act. So now they only have 10 years. But what if you have a triple X, $1.75 million or more? Have you thought about what it's going to cost your children when they have to take that out and pay taxes on over a 10-year period? And that's where we say, looking at, analyzing, Would Roth conversions make sense for you? They don't make sense for everybody. The idea of it is come in, sit down, allow us to do a tax analysis to find out if Roth conversions might make sense for you. It might not change your retirement, but it could drastically change the taxation on your nest egg when you pass it to your kids. Call us now. Ask for that tax analysis.
1: Again, if you'd like to sit down for this complimentary tax analysis and take advantage of this opportunity to talk with Steve specifically about your situation, give a call today. That's 636-230-8824. That's 636-230-8824. Now, Steve, for those that are saying, all right, taxes has been top of mind, I want to come in for this analysis. What's that first time meeting with you like?
0: Well, we're going to look at it for the tax analysis. We're going to ask you to come in. We're going to have you bring all the information. We have to look at what you have in checkings and savings accounts. Some people have great big amounts in their savings accounts. Some people have very little. What do you got in non-qualified assets, those after-tax assets, so that we have an idea how that's going to be taxed in your situation? And then where are you at with your qualified accounts, your 401ks and IRAs? Are they all in traditional where they're tax deferred, or do you have a bunch in Roth? We're going to do an analysis around all of that. I will need to have your tax return. It's going to be very difficult for me to do a tax analysis if I don't see where you're currently at with your taxes. So we're going to gather all that information. We're going to ask a lot of questions. We're going to analyze it for about a week or two, and then we're going to come back and we're going to give you an analysis around what we think and would Roth conversions make sense for you, and if not directly for you, would they make sense for your children? Because I think that's the big picture. Look at taxes slightly different. It's not just what I'm paying this year, it's what I might pay over a lifetime. Give us a call. Ask for that tax analysis.
1: Again, 636-230-8824 for that complimentary tax analysis. You can always check out the website for more details at yourmoneymatterstl.com. As always, we appreciate you joining us. And Steve, you always like to leave us with a quote.
0: I'm going to go with a Michael J. Fox. Family is not an important thing. It is the only thing. And again, that's from Michael J. Fox.
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8: From ABC News, I'm Brian Clark. Democratic Congressman Ro Khanna of California says he's considering running for president in 2028 in part because of what he's experienced in the West Bank. He says he was detained by Israeli settlers on Thursday.
9: These hoodlums come in with machine guns, an M4, an American-made machine gun, and they detain us. They block off the road. And then they call the IDF, and the IDF is on their side, not on the side of the Americans.
8: The group was eventually allowed to pass. There's a vigil planned in Houston today for Lorenzo Salgado Araujo, who was shot and killed by ICE agents Thursday. Lawyers for his family say the government's version of events does not match witness accounts. The shooting is under investigation. He was not the target of the ICE investigation. The Justice Department says it's not targeting reporters, but is looking for people who leak classified information. It's after New York Times reporters were subpoenaed after they reported on security concerns around the new Air Force One. This is ABC News. There's a parasitic disease that's turned up in at least 31 states. It's often spread by produce, but experts say there are some ways to reduce the risk of illness.
10: Cyclosporiasis is something you don't want. The diarrhea can last for weeks. Previous outbreaks have been linked to raspberries, basil, cilantro, snow peas, and salad mixes. Experts say instead of buying salad mixes, get a head of lettuce and peel off the outer layer. Washing fruits and vegetables in vinegar can help. That taste can be washed away in a salad spinner with water. And don't forget to wash the cutting board and the counter. Wayne Cabot, ABC News.
8: There's a family reunion in England. King Charles met his grandchildren, Archie and Lilibet, for the first time in several years. He also met with their parents, Prince Harry and his wife, Meghan. There's been an ongoing rift in the royal family since Harry and Meghan gave up their royal duties and moved to California. I'm Brian Clark. ABC News.
11: KMOX News Time, 11:02 on this Saturday, July 11th. We're looking at some rain, some overcast skies, but some of that rain's starting to break downtown at the Arch. I'm Ivy Lyons with the top stories we're following for you today. Dangerous and life-threatening weather unfolding across our area, with emergency crews carrying out urgent search and rescue operations.
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13: 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They tried to stay on top of their car while it was flooding and they lost the car, the truck, so they had to go to a tree.
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11: ABC News meteorologist Samara Theodore. Historic flooding prompted more than 200 rescues, including the safe air evacuation of 202 children and counselors stranded by floodwaters at Camp Talmsok in Lesterville. With construction resuming along Missouri's Improve I-70 corridor, drivers can expect to see crews back at work across the state. Project Director Eric Kapinski speaking with MissouriNet about a new interchange and roundabout in Kingdom City.
14: It's going to take a time or two to go through there before drivers can feel more comfortable, but we've done our homework. It's a very innovative interchange. When we remove the old bridges that are there later this winter, and lake season's done, that's all going to make that interchange flow even better.
11: Crews are completing about $2 million in work each day across the Improve I-70 corridor, with roughly 600 workers statewide. Kapinski says the goal is to finish the project by 2030. Mill Creek Black Metropolis ends its run at Missouri History Museum this Sunday. The space opened last November, welcoming more than 120,000 people to Mill Creek. Curator Gwen Moore says there are special events all weekend.
15: That Saturday, we're going to have a night at Peacock Alley. And of course, Peacock Alley was that legendary jazz club. But some of the biggest names in jazz played there. Max Roach, Carmen McRae, Dave Brubeck, of course, Miles Davis.
11: Moore grew up in Mill Creek Valley and says bringing this exhibit to life has been a passion project. And of course, admission is free. Cardinals play the Atlanta Braves tonight at 6:15. You can catch our coverage starting at 5:20. That's right here on KMOX.
16: Mostly cloudy for today. Sticky. We'll have some showers and a heavy thunderstorm or two in the area. The high up near 80. And we'll clear out tonight. It'll still be a little bit on the humid side, down to 69. But then less humid tomorrow. Mostly sunny, high 88. Plenty of sunshine Monday, a high 89. From the Saliga Heating and Cooling Weather Desk, I'm AccuWeather's John Fierica, 104.1 FM, KMOX.
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1: Good Saturday morning, St. Louis, and welcome, welcome, hey, to the Home Improvement Show. I'm Rich Orris, here for you, and we're here every Saturday morning helping homeowners tackle all the challenges, the opportunities, and sometimes the surprises that can come with owning a home. For the next 2 hours, we're talking about home maintenance, repairs, remodeling, and everything in between. Whether you're trying to solve a problem, plan a project, or simply learn more about how your home works, well, you've come to the right place. The Home Improvement Show. The phone lines are open for you right now, 314-436-7900. If you've got a question about your house, give me a call and let's talk it out. Let's talk about it. 314-436-7900. And maybe you've noticed a crack in the drywall, a deck that's starting to show its age, a bathroom that's overdue for an update, or your kitchen that's no longer working for your family needs. You maybe want to just change everything around. Well, if you're wondering what maintenance you should do and how to avoid expensive repairs, there's all sorts of reasons and topics and everything we can get into to help you out and hopefully help you find the right answer. So one of the things I love about this show is that every home is different, every homeowner is different, every project is different, and every caller brings a new challenge. Sometimes it's a simple fix, sometimes it's a bigger conversation, but every question helps us all become better homeowners, and that's what we're after, right? So get your cup of coffee out, get everything ready, take a walk around, put your project list together, and then let's spend the morning talking about your home. Once again, the number you're looking for, 314-436-7900. And here it is. I wonder who the first caller is going to be today. We've got no Cardinals today, so we've got the full 2 hour show for everybody to get in on this and get your questions, your comments, your concerns, and your answers right here today. Again, one last time, write this down, 314-436-7900. We've got Dave on the line. Dave's the lucky first caller, so let's see what's going on with Dave. You there? Can you hear me? Thanks for calling.
2: Yeah, I hear you very clear, sir.
1: Good, hello? Good. Yeah.
2: Well, okay. Yeah, what I got is our house faces on one side, faces north, and the sun never gets to it. There's a lot of trees around, and the mold can collect on there. And so what I'm looking at is I'm wondering, how can I deal with the mold? And should I spray a little, like, some sort of chemical or whatever? Like, I don't know. I've heard that maybe using, vinegar? Kind of watered down vinegar and stuff like that. I don't know, but it just, it does grow what I, and take care of the weeds. I just, you know, spray the weeds, but mold is something different.
1: Yeah, and I guess that my question for you would be is what is the mold on? Are you talking about the side of the house, siding, windows, that sort of thing? Are you talking about a sidewalk that goes, you know, across the house and it's on the concrete, the driveway, anything like that?
2: No, it's on the side of the house.
1: Okay. And what type of siding? Is it vinyl siding?
2: Wood.
1: It's wood?
2: Yeah. Wood okay. Siding.
1: Yeah, and, so just a chemical cleaner is what's going to take care of that. And it could possibly use some power washing. There's different cleaners out there. It's going to depend on how bad, how long. Sometimes you might be able to use a specific cleaner a couple of times to get it to start working. Other times, even when you power wash, it's a light wash. You're not really looking to, you know, pressurize too terribly hard. It's kind of what we call a soft wash. You put a cleaner on it first. You let that soak in, let the chemicals soak in. And so there's several different things you could look at and try. So there's a cleaner out there called Wet and Forget. and you basically get the area wet. You spray this soap cleaner on it, and you literally forget about it. If you read the instructions, and I'd always recommend everybody, even on these, when I talk about them, go through the instructions, just make sure there's nothing that I missed or that, you know, they're recommending. But typically, from what I understand on that one, is you spray it on there, you walk away, and as time, as it rains, it just goes away. But that may, if it's been a long time, you may need to try a couple times to get something like that to work. I have a medium-based electric power washer that I use, and you can hook the cleaner to it, and you get it wet, you spray the cleaner all over it, you let it sit on there for 20 minutes or so, and then you just do your soft wash, and it all comes off fairly easy, but I do it pretty much once a year or so. So that's what kind of helps it be a little bit easier to come off, I think, is just how much is accumulated. But you can go to any big box store and look for mold and mildew remover, and they'll have jugs of it that say for your roof, that say for your siding, that say for your concrete. And I would just recommend using one of those.
2: Okay. And another question, if I can have it there, is part of our sidewalk is over the years it's become kind of unlevel, and she cracks in the here and there, but not really bad shape. And I was thinking, would it be possible to just put a layer of concrete on top of that, each segment of it, and you know, just kind of block it in or whatever with the lumber, and just raise it by just making the sidewalk thicker, and then smooth it all out so it's all even.
1: So that is a possibility. When you do that, it depends on the thickness of what you're doing. So when you're trying to do that, you're going to want to have like adhesive in it. When it's pretty thin, you want to put like adhesive on the concrete to make that kind of stick to it real well. Because if it's not a really good hard surface and it doesn't stick really well, and you get any bouncing, separation, any kind of movement, and any moisture that gets in there between the layers in the winter will freeze and thaw and will crack that top surface back off possibly, and you end up finding yourself redoing it fairly often. I would try, if you haven't looked into it already, I would maybe try and start and research getting it mud jacked or poly jacked, where they raise it back up. They put a little hole, you know, drill a hole in the concrete, and they spray this stuff underneath it to lift that concrete back up. That way you've still got a 4-inch concrete slab that you're dealing with. If it's in pretty good shape, it should work out really well. Most of them do poly jacking now. It's a smaller hole, and it's like a poly foam type stuff that goes in there and swells and lifts that concrete back, and they can do a really good job at that.
2: Yeah, I've seen that there too. Now, if I could, one other question. I want to make a deck in the front, but it's only needs to be about, because of our level of the house and stuff, about maybe 4 inches or to 6 inches off the ground. And some people who had it before, they just kind of put it about, well, too close to the ground. And anyway, you know, it kind of rotted away. But I was thinking if I could come up with some ideas of how to raise it in an inexpensive way, because I'm not going to be around that much longer. And I just figure, you know, it's about like 16 by 20, to say, area. And anyway, I was wanting to have a deck there that would be raised up about 6 inches, maybe, at the most, above the ground. And
1: okay.
2: Probably using, just some bricks here and there, or what? Just I don't know. It's I also thought about putting down some. I don't know if this sounds kind of weird, but some plastic piping and just laying down the wood on top of it, attaching them together, and it would, you know, have, you know, seal them, and they would really be sort of afloat as well.
1: Yeah, but, yeah, and so with some research, there's definitely some stuff you could probably find there, because when you're very close to ground contact, and even if you're not touching the ground, but you're that close, if you're within, you know, 4-6 inches, something like that, you got to really make sure you're getting materials that are good for ground contact. So even the deck floorboards, the new composites, and some of those, actually, if you read about them, they want so much airflow around those deck boards, and they're not necessarily meant to be that close to the moisture and the ground content. But there are other ones that are. So finding deck floorboards that would work that close to the ground, they do exist. They're a little bit more expensive. And there's some decking board material out there that I'd have to go back. I can't remember the name of the product off the top of my head, but they make these plastic squares that you put together, and you can flatten the ground. You can even put like a sand base or something to flatten it if you wanted, and you can lay these plastic squares right on the ground, lock them together, and then you can snap their deck boards right into this system, and it just sits on the ground like a paved patio. And that system may be your best bet, because it can be up about 4 inches, and they even have a way that you can take some of the deck boards and kind of go around the edge, like that 3-4 inch edge, to kind of decorate that too, so it's the same color as the deck floor. And it's a really neat looking system, and it won't have warping, rotting issues or problems because it's right on the ground. So yeah, I would do some research and look into a system like that. Is going to be your best easy bet to put that together. Okay. All right, Dave, I appreciate the call.
2: Thank you.
1: Good questions.
2: Appreciate your show.
1: Absolutely. I appreciate you calling. We're going to get into our first break here. Scott, if you're still out there, or anybody else that wants to try and get back in, give us a shout. You can also text. So today we've got the text line up. So if you want to text in a question, you can do that as well. Same phone number gets me, or send a text, 314-436-7900. And we'll take your calls, your questions, talk about your concerns right here on the Home Improvement Show. More to come right after this.
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0: 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Once again, Rich Orris.
1: All right, here we are. Here we are. We're back. Home Improvement Show. Rich Orris here, sitting here for you. We got a ton of time. We've got no Cardinals coming in. We've got 97.1 FM joining in at the 12 o'clock hour. We've got plenty to do, plenty that we can get through, plenty of time for everybody. What is going on around about your home? What are you looking for? Hey, it is Father's Day weekend. I know we've got probably a ton of people planning. I don't know about barbecuing. My wife was thinking about maybe some barbecue, but she was going to go purchase it because she felt I shouldn't have to be the one barbecuing. So I don't know what the consensus is on dad's barbecuing on their day. Doesn't bother me too much, but I think maybe we've got some possible rain coming in too. So that isn't going to be great for that scenario either. But what are you doing for Father's Day? What are you trying to get ready today? Are you cleaning up around the house? Are you finding some things? Are you thinking something you want to try and maybe do before then? Help dad out. We've got the honey-do list. Well, maybe the honeys actually help out this weekend and get on some of that. You need some help. Give me a call or text into the same line, 314-436-7900, and we'll see what we can do to see and get you some answers to help you out with what's going on around and about your home. And yeah, Dave had a few things going on there. I'll have to try and look up those deck boards. I've used those one time, and that system was actually really nice, and we did it like a pavered kind of walkway of deck boards, and we did it between like retaining walls, so it was like a ramp coming up through the ground with 18 inch tall retaining walls that kind of went to zero so they could kind of walk right through their yard to get up to where the house was and the deck was and everything. And it was a really nice system of being able to just go down like a a paved patio, basically, but it matches the deck and the deck floor and everything we did building the deck. So it was a little bit more costly because of that it could go that close to the ground. But, you know,

0: it suited what we needed for that. And in the end, if it's easier and you don't build a frame and you're kind of DIYing this, the cost of that material being somewhat more really isn't that bad of a deal to help you out. So we've got a call on the line. I think it says Kim on there. Do we got Kim on the line? Kim's just calling in. There we go. We'll see. We'll see if it's actually Kim, because sometimes names come up a little bit different when they get to answering the phone and everything. But that was a good system for them and how to do that. And it's a system of smoothing out the ground and putting those squares together that is a great DIY system. And that's why I was kind of bringing that one up also was. It sounded like, you know, definitely looking to try and do something himself. And I think these things go together and snap together like almost like Legos. So it would be really easy to DIY one of these deck systems sitting right on the ground. So create a little patio for you very easily. All right. Now let's jump to Kim and see what's happening with Kim. Hey, are you there? Can you hear me, Kim? I don't think Kim can hear me.
1: Yes, I'm here.
0: There you are. Okay, cool. I can hear you now.
1: Yeah, thanks for taking my call.
0: Oh, thanks for calling. What's happening?
1: We need a new driveway.
0: Okay.
1: So this is going to be a tear out and replacement plus widening. And I don't know what questions to ask the contractor.
0: You're going to be talking to a few, I'm guessing, and looking just for advice on what kind of conversation should you have with them?
1: Yes.
0: So I would definitely, there's several layers to concrete that you want to talk to them about. And just kind of listen to what they say and their answers and just basically see how you feel, you know, with their knowledge and how they're answering. And one of the big ones I would say is when you are widening the concrete, I would ask them about, you know, what would they recommend doing to the base underneath the concrete? Do you completely replace it? Do you try and figure out what's under there? And then how do you match it when you actually widen the concrete? Because hopefully where they take out your concrete, you've got a really good rock base underneath there. And typically they just kind of add to it, make it nice, tamp it down some more, and just go again with new concrete. And 80% of your base or 75% or so of it is the existing base. But when you dig out and you make it wider, those areas are on dirt. So they're going to have to dig down much further to add rock base underneath the areas where there wasn't previously concrete. So I would just ask them all, how do you handle the existing base that's underneath and the new base for where it's wider, and what would they recommend, and just hear all of their answers. And then moving up now to the actual concrete itself, I would ask them if they put anything in the concrete to help hold it together, like either a wire mesh or a metal rebar. And just kind of get the answer to that is, do you put anything in it that helps keep this thing together and strong and, you know, not moving as much inside the concrete? And then I would ask them about their concrete mix. There's a lot of difference in the concrete when it actually shows up to your house to be poured, and they can, it can cost more, it can cost less, and it depends on how they mix that concrete with what type of rock and with how much actual Portland cement they're putting into the mix. So it's kind of a question of how strong is it? So you might want to ask them, like, do you put the strength of this concrete in like a scope of work so I know what it is? And because most do not. A lot of them do not. They're just like, I'm going to put some mesh and I'm going to put concrete and we're going to go on and everything's good. And so the type of rock and how strong that concrete is very important. And then I'd ask them about sealing the concrete. Do they recommend sealing it? And do they do the sealer themselves with your project? And find out if they're sealing it or not and what kind of sealer they use. So a lot of education there. You'll probably, Kim, you'll probably get some really conflicting conversations back. And just really, like, from one person to the next, it might get a little hard to really know who to trust if you don't know everything about it. But you can do a lot of research. And if you're getting some answers and you want to call me again and just check some of those answers, that would be a great idea too.
1: Oh, wonderful. That's good. These are mostly questions I've figured, but not about the widening part, what the base is.
0: Yeah.
1: Right now we have rebar, too. So which is better, rebar or mesh?
0: I would do a wire mesh. They make some pretty good thick wire mesh that that's really good for driveways when they get that in there, because it's kind of like, I mean, it's like the, if you imagine like the chicken screen wire mesh, but they're itty bitty squares. And on this, the squares are going to be big. Like the opening is going to be like 4 or 5 or 6 inches square between the metal. So the wire mesh is, it's actually pretty big squares, but you can, when they put that out, it's all over the place. So it's like a thinner metal more often, and rebar is like a thicker metal less often. And rebar is a little more likely to, if you get it too close to the surface and, or anything like that, it's going to end up taking on some water like a rock does. It's going to end up rusting, and it could end up, rebar is more likely to cause a crack if it's too close to the surface by accident, where that wire mesh is easier to kind of strap all together, and it lays there throughout the whole concrete. So it's a thinner piece of metal. So I like the wire mesh myself better on a driveway than the rebar.
1: What about the finish?
0: Do you have a particular finish you're in mind that you're thinking of, or?
1: No, I'm just wondering, you know, a rough finish.
0: I mean, typically so in my mind, because of maintenance, the best finish for a driveway is either just a broom finish, where they just kind of put it out and they broom it and just slightly roughen it up, or an exposed aggregate is a really good finish because it's pretty. You see all the rock. It's more expensive. It's more decorative, but it also takes off that top layer of cement, where that is actually where you get all your marks, your pitting marks, where freeze thaw takes out a chunk of concrete. So you're less likely, you won't see those in an exposed aggregate driveway, but you can get those if you don't seal it enough. And even if you seal it, even if you do everything perfectly on a broom finish, you'll still get some of those. It's just a matter of minimizing it. You always will in our climate. So the swirl, like the mag swirl, where it's a real heavy, rough swirl, that wears off really quickly. And it ends up looking like a broom finish most times within 5, maybe 10 years max. you're looking at a broom finished concrete and you can barely tell it ever had the swirls. So the mag swirl is not my favorite because it just, you're paying someone to do that and then it goes away and it costs slightly more. So either broom finish or exposed aggregate is my favorite for driveway. All right, Kim.
1: Okay. Hopefully this is that's a big driveway. I think it's going to cost more than the house.
0: Yeah, it's amazing what concrete costs these days. And I'm going to be talking here in a little bit about B&W Concrete, too. So they would be a really good concrete company to have these conversations with. That's who Mosby, that's who I use for concrete. So I would definitely recommend calling B&W Concrete. I'm going to be doing some talking about them here shortly also. But I do got to get to a break. Kim, I appreciate the call and the conversation. Hopefully that's good. And if you get any conflicting information, feel free to give me a call back another day. We're going to jump into our break. For everybody out there, 314-436-7900. Call in, text, finds me right here. We'll be right back.
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3: 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Love going to the games. Love supporting the team. And love hanging out with you guys.
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0: All right, welcome back. Welcome back. Home Improvement Show. Rich Orris here for you. Whatever you need, whatever you got going on, whether it's your concrete, your deck close to the ground, your sidewalk sinking, mold on the north side of your house, we got you covered. Give us a call. We'll talk it out with you. 314-436-7900. Or if you don't want to call, if you're a little shy, maybe whatever, that's fine. You can text in today. We got the text line open and you can just same phone number, 314-436-7900. Shoot in a question on a text and I will see if I can get to that for you. So, and speaking of that, I do have a text that came in about moles in the yard and what can you do about moles in your yard? How do you trap them? How do you get rid of them? And I can say that from years back, and I've worked with Holper's Pest Solution for a long time, and that's who took care of the termites and at my house and all that. And if you've ever known Holper's Pest Control and the Mole Hunter that was the previous owner that literally was just known, notorious in our area for trapping moles, and he sold traps. So we would be at the home show together years ago. So Mosby would have this entire aisle at the home show, and we would bring in, like, B&W Concrete would be there, and the Mole Hunter would be there, and West County Heating and Cooling. We'd have all these different members of our team, all the trade partners join us, and we would have one big area, and we would actually have a sound stage where we all got up and we would have like half hour seminars on different topics. And so back then I would do a seminar on water, on just water moisture in your home, how to keep Mother Nature out of your house from the roof to the ground and running away, the whole nine yards. So that was my thing that I would do. But the Mole Hunter would get up there and he would do his mole hunting kind of class. And it was a whole thing about how he learned and all this and the research. And then he would teach everybody how to set the traps. And I'm fortunate for them that they sell these traps, so then everybody would go buy these traps. And I mean, when he was on the schedule, it would fill the house. I mean, everybody loved what he did, loved the story. And of course, everybody has a problem with moles. So the first thing I would say about moles is I have never heard of any of the outside kind of easy miracle fixes that you put this poison in the ground or you drop these pellets or you plug this in and stick this stake in the ground. And no, I haven't had anybody ever tell me they've had success with any type of product or homemade way. I've even heard bubble gum, like chew bubble gum and drop it down in I don't know that any of that stuff has ever worked for anybody with success that I have heard, and I have never tried any of it. But I have tried to set mole traps the way that the Mole Hunter taught me, because I would see this like once or twice a year for several years and really learned it really well, actually. And so I have set the mole traps and I have caught moles on the mole traps. And I'm talking about the kind that you pull back and you put it over their trail. And when they come across that trail, it will stab down and kill the mole. And so basically the secret to how to set those traps was a couple quick things. It was, first thing you do is you want to find a mole trail where it's raised up that the moles have been in, that is in a straight line. If you ever look at mole trails, they go all over the place. They turn left and right. They swerve around. But if you find a straight line and it's exiting your property, that is where they come and go out of your property. That is the only trail that they will use more than once. All the other trails, they come in, they dig them, and they're feeding. They're looking for the worms and all that, the grubs or whatever, and they do that, and then they go back, and they never go back into that feeding trail again because they're constantly digging new ones. So you find that straight line, and what you do is you take a screwdriver and you poke around where to the left and to the right of where that mound is. Because when moles are digging, they're laying on their side, and so the hole they're in is actually slightly to the left or the right of that.

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2: All right, we're back. 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So if you're like, oh yeah, or if someone's mentioning something about the moles or something different like that about the traps, then you just kind of say, well, yeah, let's go back and listen to that and see what he had to say about that. And you can find that one and go back and hear it all again and get that information. So if you're looking for any information, phone numbers, anything that I spoke about, jump on back in there and do that. And with the same line here, 314-436-7900, you can jump in with me. We've got a whole nother hour coming up. We've got plenty of time. You can text in, you can call in, ask your question, and we'll see what we can do to help you out. Love doing this. I mean, this is kind of my day job, so I do this pretty much same thing throughout the week for Mosby Building Arts, going around and just seeing everybody and seeing what's going on with their homes and talking to them about how to either fix it or how to build it right better, how to stop air infiltration, water infiltration, all these different issues, and into general remodeling. We just get into remodeling your kitchen, your bathroom. I perform all of this for all of my clients. So from outside to inside all the way through, we can work on anything around your house. We can advise really well. If it is something where it's just doesn't really need us in particular, then we can guide you in that right direction with someone we've been using for years and even talk about what to look for, what to ask for. I just had one this past week about some peering of the home, some movement, some cracks in the home, and we're going to look at the drywall, the plaster, fixing cracks, painting, doing everything on the inside, and then I've got Stratum Structural going out there to help out with the outside. And since it's all grass and there's really nothing for Mosby Building Arts to do, to help Stratum get the house peered and stop the movement and everything, then it's just a little separation there where you can just go through them directly and we'll just advise you what direction to go. Now, if we need to unhook a deck or remove deck stairs for them, if we need to remove a water heater or anything inside the house, a furnace, if there's things like that we need to do, a lot of times we're in finished basements where we're taking the basement apart, cutting the walls up, removing framing and everything. They come in, they do their work. Well, that's a great time to be like, yeah, we can control that whole project and make it very easy and give you a lot of peace of mind through it. So it's kind of making that decision on when do you need it, when do you not, and really, our goal is just to advise everyone in the best direction possible, educate them as best we can so that you can make a great decision on what you need to do, want to do, and how you are going to go about it. So there can be a wrong way, but typically it's just about different directions and what accomplishes that and everything. So there's a lot to be said for how we work on that and how we get through it. And Right now at Mosby, we have a couple different promotions. We have a laundry room promotion and we have a siding promotion.

0: 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And for now, we're going to get into our final hour break here, the big news break. We will have plenty more home improvement for you in the next hour. You'll find me at 314-436-7900.
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21: Memorial service going on for the Mexican citizen fatally shot by immigration officers in Houston this week. ICE claims he rammed an officer's vehicle during an attempted arrest and was shot in self-defense. But a lawyer for two witnesses is disputing that account. He's strongly considering running for president based on being detained by Israeli settlers this week in the West Bank, says Congressman Ro Khanna, California Democrat.
22: I saw the arrogance in the eyes of those settlers, 21 and 22-year-olds with guns, laughing that they had detained us. The arrogance of those young IDF soldiers that my tax dollars are funding. Having no respect for the fact that they were detaining Americans.
21: An American humanitarian worker has been infected with Ebola in the Democratic Republic of the Congo. The bipartisan housing bill has become law today without President Trump's signature or veto. This is ABC News. A machine used to help polio patients breathe was once common but became less familiar after the wild form of the virus was eliminated in the U.S. The last American person using an iron lung died last month.
2: Martha Lillard was 5 years old when she was diagnosed with polio. It was expected to significantly shorten her life, as it did for other children and adults affected before the polio vaccine. But Martha Lillard lived a full life. She died June 26th at 78, even though she had depended on an iron lung. Her sister told the Associated Press their family was able to take road trips in a modified trailer. Martha Lillard even married a man earlier this year she had met in a chat room over 20 years ago. Lillard's sister says the effects of COVID-19 likely caused the death. Brian Clark, ABC News.
21: Crews are draining the Lincoln Memorial's reflecting pool again as President Trump's problem-plagued effort to renovate the site pushes past his initial July 4th deadline. Chuck Sievertson, ABC News.
10: KMOX News at 12:02 on Saturday, July 11th, looking at 79 degrees and some rainy skies downtown at the Arch. I'm Ivy Lyons with the top story we've been following for you today. Officers sharing that endangered person alert for a little boy that went missing in Florissant this week. The department says 5-year-old Jordan Lowe went missing just before 2 p.m. while he was at the Crest Bowl on North New Florissant Road. Officials say Lowe was on a monitored visit with the Division of Family Services and 50-year-old Jeanette Heaston. A release says Heaston took Lowe with her, which was not initially noticed by those monitors. 5-year-old Lowe is 3'5". He's got black hair, brown eyes, and a medium complexion. Heaston is a black female around 5'1", with multiple tattoos and a medium complexion. Anyone with information can call the Florissant Police Department. A father and son from Oklahoma came to St. Louis for a baseball game and never made it home.
15: Two men from Oklahoma, a father and his 22-year-old son, were killed when their small plane crashed in Monroe County Friday morning. The 48-year-old pilot had taken his son to a Cardinals game at Busch Stadium Thursday night. They departed St. Louis Regional Airport in Bethalto, bound for Arkansas, and flew into developing severe weather. Flight data shows the plane appeared to begin a turn, possibly to avoid the storm, before entering a descending spiral. The wreckage was found near the Columbia Quarry, south of Waterloo, about 7:40 in the morning. After hours of searching through heavy rain and low visibility, the NTSB and FAA are leading the investigation.
10: 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St. Louis volunteers are heading south after catastrophic floods hit this week.
16: More than 12 inches of rain fell in less than 12 hours in parts of Crawford, Reynolds, and Iron County. Some popular campgrounds and rivers used for floating were impacted. Rescue crews working to reach campers trapped by high waters or stuck in trees. About 40 emergency response units and swift water rescue specialists from the St. Louis region are heading to the area with boats. Debbie Monterey, KMOX News.
10: At least 350 people have been rescued from floods across southern Missouri. But the rain is not over and gone. Missouri will still need to brave today's rounds of heavy showers and thunderstorms. ABC meteorologist Jeff Smith.
23: Southeastern Missouri, all the way to parts of the Ohio Valley, all the way up into western Pennsylvania. Over 21 million people under flood watches into the weekend. 2 to 4 inches of rain over a wide swath. Also watching the possibility of severe storms with gusty winds. Parts of Missouri, also portions of the Texas and Oklahoma panhandles.
10: A quick look at our forecast today.
24: Mostly cloudy for today. Not as warm, but it'll be humid. And we'll have a couple of showers and a heavy thunderstorm or two around. Any thunderstorm could be slow moving and produce some localized flooding. The high up near 80. We'll clear out tonight down to 69. A little bit less humid tomorrow. Mostly sunny, high 88. Mostly sunny Monday, high 89. Tuesday, clouds and sun up to 88. And then more humid for Wednesday. A thunderstorm in the area, the high 89. From the Saliga Heating and Cooling Weather Desk, I'm AccuWeather meteorologist John Fierick on 104.1 FM KMOX.
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20: 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Now the host of the show, Rich Orris.

All right. Welcome back. Welcome into hour two of the Home Improvement Show. Hour one for me, but hour two for you. Here we go. So we are live, lively, ready to go. I'm here.

0: in studio to take your calls. Whatever's going on, whatever you need, jump on in, get in on the conversation. I'm here for the next hour to answer your questions about your home. 314-436-7900 is how you'll find me. You can text in also. You can call in, get your questions, conversations on the air. If you have comments, anything, or a question you just want to throw out there, you can also text that. 314-436-7900, same number either way. And speaking of the phones, we're going to jump to Sam right away, and let's see what's going on with Sam. Hey, can you hear me? How you doing?
1: I sure can. Good. How are you?
0: I'm great. Thanks for calling.
1: Absolutely. So we just bought our first house in the city, and I've always grown up with drywall walls, and so I know how to hang stuff on those, but the kind of issue that I've run into is I have no idea how to do it on, like, plaster walls. I don't know any, like, best practices or, you know, obviously, like, a stud finder isn't going to work on that. So I was wondering if you have any advice for me.
0: So a lot of times there is, like, wood lath behind there, which you can grab a hold of that, too. So what I would recommend for plaster is... you can put some tape, like where you're going to put your nail or your screw, put a piece of tape there and kind of put your dot on the piece of tape. And I would pre-drill. If you get a small drill bit, pre-drill into that plaster. Or if you just use a nail, that's when you're going to probably need to try and find a stud a little bit better. So if you use a screw, you can actually grab that lath, and it really won't matter much where you're at because that lath is all over the place. So pre-drill through it so it doesn't break, crack. The tape will kind of help keep it from, hold it together and keep it from cracking, and then hang from a screw is kind of the best idea. It would take a really good stud finder to get that depth. I think it could still possibly work with a stud finder, but with having all that lath, and you're not always going to be where you want your picture or whatever you're hanging centered, you're not always going to be right at the stud. So the lath is your friend. And of course, in drywall, we've got the drywall anchors that you use and screw in and use a screw for that, so that can work pretty well anywhere on drywall, but your lath will work the same with a screw in that plaster wall.
1: Right. Yeah, I know. I'm looking at like hanging a pretty heavy mirror, and so that's kind of why I was like, well, like if it was something small, like, you know, a small nail, I wasn't going to be super worried about, but for this heavy mirror, that's what I was a little nervous about.
0: Yeah, does it have actual... is it like a wire across the back where you can pick where to put a couple screws and kind of hang it from a wire going from, you know, each side of it? Or is it actual like a hook at each end that you're trying to put the screw right where the hook goes?
1: Yeah, it's got the two hooks on either end, but I could always rig up a wire that goes across there. I don't think that would be that hard.
0: Yeah, if you did a wire and you picked two spots and you found two studs, then you could maybe, you know, screw into the studs and put that on the wire where you want it to get it to kind of, you know, sit level, move it left and right to get it to sit level straight across. And when you get your screw in there, if you're using the wire and you've got your screws on the wall and you're going to hang that mirror with the wire, a trick for that is to take a fork at each of those screws. This is going to sound like the weirdest thing ever, but take a couple forks and you put the fork on that screw, like in the center of the two prongs on the actual end of the fork, with the handle will be kind of... you put the bottom kind of back of the fork towards the wall, so the part you would hold will actually, prongs are pointed down, and the handle sticks out off of the wall. And so you hook your wire over that, bring your mirror down, and then you just pull those forks out.
1: Just Once it's over,
0: it guides it right onto that screw. It's so hard to get that wire on those nails or screws sometimes. So that that fork trick's kind of crazy, but it works really well.
1: Great, awesome. That's helpful. Thank you.
0: All right, no problem, Sam. Appreciate it. Thanks for the call.
1: Yeah.
0: Let's jump over to Scott and see what's happening with Scott.
2: Hey, well, thanks for taking my call.
0: Hey, you're welcome. Thanks for calling. What's going on? How can we help? Yeah.
2: So recently had a bad rain where we live, and we live a tri-level with a basement, and we use it for storage, so it's not anything real fancy, the basement. But anyway, it's got some old paneling on it that was wet. There was water on the floor. I took off the paneling, and there's a crack in the concrete that runs about 6 feet long, 5 feet long, I guess, from a window well down to the floor.
0: Okay.
2: And I think the water was coming in there. Paneling was wet. I had one contractor look at it. I'm going to get another. But his idea was to drill holes into the concrete, I guess where the crack is, and shoot some stuff in there to seal it. And then outside, dig up the window well and go with a bigger one. I've talked to different people that have said, oh, it's got to be fixed from the outside. And anyway, I didn't know. I'm going to see what somebody else says, but didn't know if you had any thoughts on their approach to it. It's not it's like a hairline crack.
0: Mm-hmm. Yeah.
2: So anyway, I just want to solve it for permanently.
0: Yeah. So definitely the two things you're looking at is, and of course it sounds like he's addressing both, is one, you got to make sure that window well from that egress window is not holding water, putting too much water there. So if there's not some kind of drainage pipe or sump pump or something in that window well to get rid of water, doing something to that window well to make sure the water's going where you need it to go is definitely the first step for sure of addressing the window well and the water that gets into it and getting it away. One thing I would not recommend, do you have a sump pump inside your house in the basement?
2: Yes.
0: You
2: do? It's a pretty good sized basement. It's quite a ways from this crack in the wall, but I do have one.
0: Yep. So if you have a sump pump and there's a perimeter drain, a something popular that they like to do with these window wells is to drill a hole through the foundation and bring a drain pipe inside the house from the window well that goes down into the actual drain tile under your basement floor that serves your sump pump. So the water would go from outside, inside through a pipe into that sump pump drain tile, and it would work its way to your sump pump, and then it would spit it back outside. That is my last resort fix for the outside of that window well. If there's somewhere to take water from the outside, you are so much better off not bringing water purposely in. And then you also have another hole in the wall where they got a pipe that they're trying to seal it to keep water from like around the pipe from trying to get in, just like your crack. So if you can redo the window well, get water away that collects in the window well, that's step one. Then your epoxy injection sounds like that's what they're offering.
2: It is.
0: On that crack. So that epoxy injection is perfectly fine. It will work. You do not have to dig outside to do that epoxy injection. So that epoxy injection, it's good to attack these leaks from the outside. But that epoxy injection does, because when they drill those holes and they cover the crack with the epoxy, and then they inject it with a urethane that fills that crack all the way from the outside of the foundation to the inside for like the full 8-inch thickness or 10-inch or whatever your foundation is. So that system really does attack it from the outside, because your urethane goes all the way to the outside of that crack. And if you ever see the crack, if it comes out of the ground, like between the ground and the siding on the house, I've seen epoxy injections where you'll see that urethane come out of the crack on the outside of the house. So I know it's filling it, and I know it's working if they do it right. So that epoxy injection is a perfectly fine way to control the water coming in that crack, and it will have a really long guarantee with it, great warranty with it. So I would be totally comfortable with that that method. And the only way to do it better is if you dig the rest of the way outside all the way down to the footing and do something to the crack from out there. That works just as well too, but it's just extra work and extra digging that doesn't really need to happen, so that injection's somewhat easier.
2: Yeah. Good. Well, I'm going to get another opinion, but I appreciate your thoughts on it.
0: Yeah, absolutely. And what I would recommend from my end, here at Mosby Building Arts, I work with a company called Stratum Structural Systems, and they do the window wells, the epoxy injection, the sump pumps, the wall anchoring. They're a full foundation repair company. So if you haven't spoke to them, they could be a good second, third opinion for you.
2: Stratum Structures.
0: Great guys there. Yeah, Stratum Structural Services. Yep.
2: All right.
0: All righty.
2: Thank you.
0: Hey, you're welcome. Very good. Hey, we're going to take our first break here. And don't forget, plenty of time. Chris, if you can hang on the line for just a moment, and Linda calling in, hang on the line too. We got a couple more coming in. We'll get into our first break. We'll have more calls, questions, answers, and topic after this.
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0: All right, all right. We're back, we're back. We got plenty of time for everybody. What's your need? What's going on? What are you finding around your house? What can we help you with here on the Home Improvement Show? Rich Orris here sitting in for you today. We'll have your answers. We'll get you through it and see what we could do to help you. Again, you can text or call in 314-436-7900. And let's jump into Chris here. It was nice enough to hold on all the way through the break. Chris, I appreciate it. What's going on today? How can we help?
1: Oh, hi, Rich. I really appreciate listening to the show. I want to get your advice on upgrading. We've got a 100-amp Old Sylvania panel. And what get your thoughts on if we should go to the 200-amp or just replace it with 100-amp?
0: Well, so it really, the big question for that is, are you ever going to perform any work that might cause you to need more spaces than the 100-amp panel? And there are panels that have more spaces, because there's 200-amp panels that have more spaces than other 200-amp panels, and it's how they work and how they're made. And so I always pretty much advise going to a 200-amp panel with the most, with the higher number of spaces in it, so that you can fit other breakers and new circuits whenever you do work on the house. But okay, if you're never going to add to your electrical, you don't really have to. And what most electricians will probably tell you is go ahead and upgrade to the 200-amp panel, because it's just the cost of the materials, and you're only going to have so many breakers in it because you're only using 100 of it. So the additional cost is in the hundreds, not thousands. So it's really only going to cost you a little bit more in the materials to go ahead and upgrade, because it might be nice for, even if the next person buys the house and does want to start remodeling, redoing things, then they will, a good possibility they'll need the 200 amps. So what only saves you a couple, $200 or $300, might cost them to spend a couple, $2,000 or $3,000 to get any remodeling done.
1: Okay. I appreciate your help. Thank you.
0: Oh yeah, absolutely. Not a problem at all. And I will kind of warn everybody out there that as we go and we remodel bathrooms and kitchens in homes, we do this with Mosby Building Arts daily, and we're also the licensed electrician, so we get into the electrical side of that, and the number of circuits that you need for a kitchen today or a bathroom today is many more than what it used to be. So if you have a smaller panel and you have a kitchen now, and you think, well, but if I upgrade, if I redo my kitchen, I'm not really gonna change much. Well, the code enforcements might force you to change, add smoke detectors, which adds a circuit, add everything is on its own circuit now. The refrigerator is separate from the wall outlets, and there's GFIs that are separate from others. And so there's so many circuits needed now. They don't let you stack them up like they used to. So the chances are you still may need a new panel when you go to redo that kitchen or that bathroom anyway. So go ahead and upgrade. It's a great, great deal and a great, great thing to do. So let's jump in with Linda and see what's happening. Hey, Linda, can you hear me?
2: Yes, I can. How are you?
0: I'm great. I'm great. Thanks for calling. What's going on?
2: I've got a question about my driveway. It holds about 5 cars, but the closest panel to my garage, and it's a single driveway, single garage, has slipped, and it's down about 2 inches. So I have to kind of gun it to get into the garage. There's no cracks in it. Everything's in really good shape. But what should I polyjack that back up, or what's the best solution?
0: How old's your home?
2: Well, the driveway was replaced about 20 years ago.
0: Okay.
2: My home is like 25 years old, I think.
0: Okay. Yep. And so that is, that's a pretty common over-dig failure where the driveway meets the garage, and it's very common that that sinks right there. So, yes, I would think you're perfectly fine polyjacking, getting that brought back up. And the only other thing I would look at once they do that is there anything around that driveway that's bringing excess water there? Is there a downspout drain that's kind of right next to it or close to it that just ends at the ground? You just want to make sure there's not excess water there that kind of causes it to reoccur.
2: Okay.
0: Because the chances are it can reoccur later on as the ground starts settling, and chances are when you get there, you just polyjack again if your driveway's still in good condition and not too broken or cracked to be able to do that. But if you find excess water, anything going on, and you get that water away from that area, that could prolong the life expectancy of that polyjacking.
2: Okay. What might I plan on the fees even paying for that? Is that really expensive?
0: That is, it's very hard to tell because it depends on, even the price that they give you is kind of a floating price. They're usually pretty good because they can see how much it needs to go up, but that doesn't always fill the exact void. So if you need to come up 2 inches, but there's spots down there that are 8 inches deep with nothing there, as they're doing it, they kind of try and estimate how much material they're going to use.
2: Okay.
0: And then they say, well, but if we start going way over, it just costs this much more until we get it to where it needs to be. So it is kind of a floating thing. It's not necessarily always spot on. Like, it's going to be $2,000 and we'll make sure it's done, because sometimes they could end up using more material to do the same task. And generally their contracts will say that. And, okay. And I would maybe ask, I would just make some calls, get some quotes. Like I was just talking before about Stratum Structural Services. You can check with them. You can get some quotes from different companies that do this, and ask them about that and see what they think, and you know, what's kind of typical. Like, if it did go over, I mean, how much do you think it could possibly reach, or that sort of thing? And they'll give you an idea, because they do a lot of it, so they know pretty well. So, but I don't know, like, a flat rate or anything for what it costs to do that. I would just say, get some people out and they'll let you know.
2: Okay. And then one other quick question. I have my powder room has a small window in it, and it's near the front porch, and it's covered, you know, it's turned yellow over the years. So I'm going to get a new one, but it's like a cultured marble. Is there something, do you know what caused it to go yellow? There's not a lot of traffic in there, so I don't think it's like fluorescent lights or anything. And how to prevent it from happening again.
0: So is it like shower walls, cultured marble that turn yellow?
2: No, just the top, the vanity top.
0: Oh, the vanity top. Yeah, that's just an age and type of material issue with that. Could be from if there is light coming in the window, that could possibly play a role in it. But yeah, the cultured marble just had a lot more color change, fading, wearing of the surface with it. So onyx material makes the same type of top that has a little bit different colors, and it has a lot better warranty against cracking and splitting and the surface and all of that.
2: What brand did you say?
0: It's called Onyx.
2: Oh, okay.
0: So it's not the onyx like a real stone. There's an onyx like natural stone that comes out of the ground like a granite. It's not that. It's an actual manufacturer. And you can actually find onyx stuff at like Home Depot they can order it and start and get it and stuff like that too. So if you're just looking for a DIY, they can get it. And it has a great, I've got an Onyx top right now with a client of mine that actually got some cracking in the bottom of the bowl, like right at where the pop-up is. And that, that generally happens because of like the water's too hot for the surface. And yeah. Onyx is sending us a new countertop, and that countertop is over, it's beyond our workmanship warranty of 10 years. So it's older than 10 years, and we're getting a new top at no cost to replace it for them from Onyx. So it's a good company, and it's a good surface. It'll last better for you than cultured marble.
2: Okay, sounds great. Well, thanks for your help.
0: Yeah, you're welcome. Okay. Thanks for calling. Appreciate it, Linda. Have a good day. And, hey, let's get into our middle hour break here. But don't forget, we're here. We got a lot going on. We got some good questions coming in. Let's see if we can drum up a few more here. 314-436-7900. Call or text in a question, and we'll see if we can get to it that way, too. So we'll have more home improvement right after this.
3: 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Bernie Miklas.
4: One thing I can absolutely swear to about Ollie Marmol, Ollie welcomes being challenged. You're a fan, and there's something that he does that bugs you, tell it to him directly. You don't have to hide behind some stupid name. You don't have to be a coward. Just ask him directly.
3: Bernie Miklas. Hear what he has to say on the voice of the Cardinals, KMOX.
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0: All right, here we go. Welcome back. Welcome back. Home Improvement Show here. What do you got? What do you need? What are you thinking about? What are you doing around your house this weekend? Obviously, if you're doing it, it's probably inside because if you're working on anything this weekend, we got a little bit of rain, so you're probably doing that inside. So, hey, you're at the Home Improvement Show. Feel free to give me a call and let's talk about what's going on, what you're working on, what's happening. 314-436-7900. And for Linda's conversation about that cultured marble top, I can say, and what I kind of forgot to say was that, yeah, when that yellows, it's actually the clear coat, the gel coat that they call it on top of that cultured marble that is doing that. So it's unsightly, but the product is still fine. It's just, and it can happen for just from age. It can happen from the UV rays like we're talking about. So sometimes a better window cutting out the UV rays could help that. There's a lot that could help going through that. But it's basically that gel coat that's doing that. And the top itself, the color of the top hasn't changed. It's just the clearness is going away and yellowing in that gel coat. So that Onyx Collection material and manufacturer that I was commenting on, their gel coat, I don't have specifics. I don't know things scientifically with it, but I know that it's better and it has a much better warranty to it, and it resists that yellowing a lot better, and it holds up a lot better over time. We've had some really good luck with it. And matter of fact, years ago here with Mosby, when we did a lot of home shows, we actually had a bathroom that we built in a trailer, a working bathroom that we would pull into the home show, and you could step in and walk in one way and walk out the other and see all the things that how we would do a bathroom for our Right Bath division, and a lot of 5x8 bathrooms in St. Louis. So it was kind of targeted at that, and that Onyx Collection was in there. And I can tell you that after years of having that bathroom, we had the Onyx company come in, and they were able to rework and kind of rebuff and work on that gel coat to make that countertop look really nice again, because it did run. It had running water. It was really kind of cool. The toilet obviously didn't work, but we did have some running water in the sink and the shower to kind of show people how things worked and the faucets. And so if you can imagine going to multiple home shows in a year with this bathroom and how many people walk through this bathroom and mess with the bathroom and touch the bathroom and run the water. That's a lot of use until they, you know, your half bath or your bathroom won't get near the use that thing got to get it to the point where we needed to do a little work to it. So it is an extremely durable finish on top of that Onyx Collection. We use it quite a bit. We love it. And it helps with a good price point and keeping the bathrooms controllable, because we all know that everything's just gotten really expensive these days, and you got to watch whatever you're putting in. I can tell you that it gets quite amazing, and it's cool kind of some of the things I get to do and see. And sometimes we see the really cool stuff, but then they end up changing their mind once they start to figure out what things actually end up, what's the investment to getting to that cool product or something that you found. And recently I had a shower floor that it's like a custom tile. And you actually get to pick the pattern and choose how you want the pattern of the tile. And they put it together in sheets, just like the sheets you buy with tile adhered to it. So it's perfectly custom to the way you want it to look. And our first pass, when we kind of went to the company and told them what we were thinking, our first pass estimate back was like $290 a square foot for tile. It was quite amazing. And then after we got into it a little bit deeper and chose some tiles and chose a pattern and kind of sent back for like a second round quote, I think I remember it dropping to 170 a square foot or something like that, I put allowance in on projects sometimes for ceramic tile in a bathroom, and a very strong allowance for the material is $10 or $12 a square foot, not 170 or 290. So, but there is some really cool stuff out there that you can get. And when we're designing something like that, it's fun to play around with that and to find out, because you just might like it enough that you splurge in that one area and get a product or a shower floor that not everyone is going to have. I think it's really cool. And, you know, we're good with whatever. We don't care if it costs $5 or $300 a square foot. We just want to get something that you're going to enjoy and love and appreciate for as long as you live in your house. And then if we can get it to last the product warranty to last as long as our 10-year workmanship warranty, that's another great thing that we can do too. So we try and mix that blend in figuring out these projects for everybody. So sometimes we get to have a lot of fun and do some really cool things. Other times we're being practical, and that's just how this industry works. And that's what you got to work through to figure out, you know, what can you get? What can you afford? What do you love? And where do you decide to splurge? It's all the stuff we can work you through and show you. And it's a lot of fun doing it. Basically my day job here at Mosby, we do a lot of cool things. But hey, we're going to get into our final break here. If you've got something for me, again, feel free, give us a call, give us a text, whatever you fancy, 314-436-7900. And we'll have more home improvement right after this. 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

0: segment. Welcome back, Home Improvement Show. Let's go straight to Craig on the line and see if we can get through what Craig needs. Hey, Craig.
1: Oh, yeah, I'm here.
0: Thanks for calling. How can I help you?
1: Well, I have a separate heating and air conditioning in the upstairs of my story and a half house. The furnace is put in the attic. There's almost no way I could replace it. You can't get a new one in there. There's, you know, no access, it, you know, to work on it, but you can't, there's no way you can replace it. And it's about 30 years old. The air conditioner is about 20, and I'm thinking about putting mini splits in.
0: Uh-huh.
1: Just, is that a good idea, or is that a...
0: I think there's a possibility, because and depending on how many rooms you have up there, because mini splits are kind of good for, you know, only areas so big. They can be planned out. They do make units that can do more than one room. But if you have like three bedrooms up there, it might be hard.
1: No, it's just two.
0: It's just two?
1: Just two bedrooms.
0: So you might be able to get a mini split to do two bedrooms pretty well. But I would question too the actual cost of the usage. It might be more expensive to run than your regular furnace or AC. And if it is, and if there is a way to change your units out that's pretty close to the same cost, you might be better off trying to find a way to change that unit that exists rather than a mini split, because mini splits aren't really that much, a whole lot cheaper than just replacing a unit. And I'm pretty sure they're going to be a little more expensive to run, but typically you've got one and you only use it so much at certain times of the year because it's in a sunroom or, you know, something like that. So the usage kind of evens out, but if it's somewhere people are living all the time, the usage could tend to cost a lot more.

0: car because you're constantly using it year round.
1: Okay, but this is it. It's really, it's two spare bedrooms, a smaller one or a larger one, and a small bath. And it gets used maybe 2 months out of the year, you know, mm-hmm. you know, weekends at a time, you know, people come and visit.
0: Yeah.
1: And so most of the time it's just the system shut off.
0: Yeah. Yeah. So, that could be a very good option for you. It could work out pretty well. But usually, there's units that fit through the attic scuttle and all that. And I haven't seen a whole lot of units that are in an attic that can't be replaced somehow, you know, fitting through some sort of nearby attic scuttle or something like that.
1: Now, this is, to tell you, you know, how bad it is, I got to go up in the far end of the house, go up over my vaulted ceiling, climb over it with just some 2x4s there, and then go down to the other side of the vault area, and there's the furnace. And there's no, you couldn't get one through that. Then there's only one way up there, and that was it.
0: Really? Yeah, yeah. When they built that house, they probably weren't as strict. Like today's, they would have made us have access to an area like that, for sure, if you were building that today. So it might, if there's a spot, it might be less to create an access with just some trim, you know, cut out a square, trim piece of drywall, and just create an attic access that they can get that unit in and out of. That might be an option also for it. But yeah.
1: Okay. So, yeah. I've been thinking this. I mean, it's pretty much from everything I've seen, everything I look at, you might be able to cut a hole in the wall in one of the bedrooms to get to it.
0: Yeah.
1: Other than that would be the ceiling and, or the roof, actually. They're just, it's, like I said, you got to crawl up over the top of the thing to get to it, to change the filters or do anything to it.
0: Yeah, it's pretty crazy that they didn't, you know, have access to that, because they should have had better access planned in the build of the house for that unit. So, but yeah, I would start with HVAC guys and see if they have any idea, and I would talk to them about the difference in the cost and the difference in the cost to run the units, and just do a lot of investigation with the, you know, couple different HVAC companies to see what they think. And if you figure out that you think replacing the unit's way better, then maybe you're just looking for a good handyman, good carpenter company to create the access somewhere, you know, on top of that. And then your expense might be pretty close to the same and get the new units instead of the mini splits. So I would still investigate both paths. You can do it with the mini splits, but I would look down both paths and get a lot of opinions on what do you think is, you know, is going to be best for the house and for everything in the long run to work out. So, all right, Craig.
1: Okay. Thank you very much.
0: Hey, you're welcome. Appreciate it. Appreciate the call. That's a pretty good question and it's a different scenario. Without having the access, because most of them you just have some sort of access. So we did get a text in question that I will make a note of, and maybe we can talk about this next week. I can have it as one of my subjects of what kind of cost and trouble is it to try and create a laundry room inside of a linen closet. There can be some things to look for and some challenges to that. And there's good reason different companies have different expenses too in who they are, how they perform it and do all that. So I'll make a note of that for the show next week. So if you listen up next week, we'll try and get into that. Other than that, we're pretty much out of time. Hey, you had some great questions here in the second hour. appreciate that. Appreciate the conversations. And remember, be good to each other, be good to your homes, and I'll talk with everybody next week.
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14: ABC News, I'm Chuck Severton. A memorial service is wrapped up for the Mexican citizen fatally shot by immigration officers in Houston this week. ICE claims he rammed an officer's vehicle during an attempted arrest and was shot in self-defense. But a lawyer for two witnesses is disputing that account. At the service, Congressman Al Green, whose district includes parts of Houston.
15: I believe that there's an attempt to cover up what has happened, and we must stand up to prevent a cover-up.
14: Strongly considering running for president based on being detained by Israeli settlers this week in the West Bank, Congressman Ro Khanna, California Democrat.
16: I'm certainly probably the first American politician who's been detained by the IDF and Israeli settlers.
14: Khanna says when the Israeli military showed up, they were on the side of the settlers. The Pentagon's latest release of UFO files includes dozens of images, documents, and videos, but no explanations. This is ABC News. An American humanitarian worker has been infected with Ebola in the Democratic Republic of the Congo. The outbreak has killed over 600 people. 10 dead in the crash of a small plane in the Bahamas. ABC's Tom Sufi Burridge.
17: There were 9 passengers on board and 1 pilot. Aviation regulators saying the crash follows other safety incidents involving the airline, Flamingo Air. It has now had its operating license suspended while the investigation is carried out.
14: Meta is responding to critics following the debut of its new AI feature. It is pulling it. ABC's Andrew Dimbert.
6: Critics argued users and creators should have to actively grant permission before their images, likeness, or creative work could be used to help power AI tools. Now, this tool is no longer available. Meta pulling it still as AI becomes more powerful and more personal. These broader questions over digital identities and privacy will only likely intensify.
14: ABC's Andrew Dimbert. Chuck Sievertson, ABC News.
2: 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I'm Ivy Lyons with the top stories we've been following for you today. Florissant police have shared an endangered person alert after a five-year-old was reportedly taken this Friday. You'll recall this story. Five-year-old Jordan Lowe went missing just before 2 p.m. at the Crest Bowl on North New Florissant Road. Lowe was in a monitored visit with the Division of Family Services and 50-year-old Jeanette Heaston. Heaston took Lowe with her outside of the building, which was not noticed by monitors. Lowe is 3'5" with black hair, brown eyes, and a medium complexion. Heaston is a black female around 5'1" with multiple tattoos and a medium complexion. Anyone with information is asked to call the Florissant Police Department. Meanwhile, police in Collinsville say they have provided an update on the baby abandoned at Cahokia Mound.
18: Between 1 and 3 weeks old. Now, in a post on their Facebook page, the Collinsville Police Department says it is their belief the parents of the child have fled the country. Their post declined to give further details into the parents because they have not been charged with a crime. They do, however, say the baby is safe, healthy, and in the custody of the Illinois Department of Children and Family Services. Sean Malone, KMOX News.
2: A harrowing set of rescues as heavy rains spark flash flooding in parts of Missouri.
19: The Missouri State Highway Patrol rescuing by Black Hawk helicopter more than 200 children and staff from a summer camp in Lesterville in the southeastern part of the state as heavy rainfall caused widespread flooding Friday. The children were reunited with their families at a nearby elementary school. Other campers caught in raging waters about 85 miles south of St. Louis climbed onto a building that collapsed under the weight. Some 20 people were rescued. The National Weather Service had issued a flash flood warning for the area, which got up to 12 inches of rain. Governor Mike Kehoe says hundreds of people were saved from floodwaters, trees, rooftops, and stranded vehicles. I'm Donna Water.
2: A St. Charles survivor of domestic abuse tells our news partners at Fox 2 why she's serving homeless people across St. Charles County.
20: Melissa Pfister's work in the community began by helping others in the same boat, but then she says she received a divine calling.
21: God said, feed my people, and ever since then, I have been doing what I'm called to do.
20: Now her outreach has expanded to help people experiencing homelessness.
21: I run a domestic and violence organization out of my home that helps abused women and children, and then from there, a blessings box in my front yard, and then helping the homeless.
20: She dresses up as the Grinch to give gifts to kids. She offers food and drink to the hungry and thirsty, and she works to provide people with a sense of dignity.
21: Treat these people as you want to be treated.
2: That report from Fox 2's Luke Davis. Unhoused people with phones can dial 211 in the city of St. Charles to learn what resources are available. A quick look at your forecast.
22: KMOX AccuWeather, clouds and some sun this afternoon, a couple of showers, and a heavy thunderstorm or two in the area. We'll have a high right around 80, then clearing out tonight down to 69. Tomorrow, mostly sunny and nice, the high 88. Sunshine Monday up to 89. From the Sliga Heating and Cooling Weather Desk, I'm AccuWeather's John Furyk on 104.1 FM, KMOX.
2: 78 degrees downtown at the Arch. I'm Ivy Lyons, KMOX News.
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1: So I don't really have a sports show, but I love the Cardinals. 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
4: 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My name is Randy Cook, here each week with Greg Ehler of Golden Reserve as we kind of go through some of the things that, they're worrying a lot of you out there about going into retirement, and we've got answers. We're going to talk through that coming up. But Greg, how are you doing today? Midsummer. Oh my gosh, it's halfway over. It's crazy.
8: It is crazy. It is really hot. Like, don't go outside hot. This is where we're at now. It's a little 90s, low of 75. I mean, that's... For an older guy, I mean, I'm an air conditioning kind of dude, Randy. I mean, it's getting a little toasty.
4: All right. Well, let's get into it here. One of the things that we found that was kind of interesting is when we started talking about SpaceX and the IPO, we got a lot of response to that. So we want to keep up with at least talking about some of the stuff that's going on out there that may move the markets. And you probably heard about this Micron report that came out. Now, there are a lot of people that say summertime, midterms, new Fed chair, all these things are going to mean that this summer the market's going to go down. Well, I was watching a little Fox Business and I saw Charles Payne, and he was just geeking out completely on this Micron thing and saying if Micron comes through big, the AI run is going to keep on going and we're going to have a great summer. So the Micron thing came through really good. So, Greg, does this mean anything to us? Is this market going to keep on rolling, or do you see the volatility that other people are talking about?
8: So, do you remember, like, prepubescent, Randy?
4: Okay.
8: Before you're running through middle school, and mm-hmm. you're starting to like girls, or you know you're into it, and you haven't had your break yet. Maybe I'm just talking about myself. Maybe let's make it about Greg.
4: All right.
8: Everybody else has girlfriends, and you're looking around and a new girl shows up, mm-hmm. and you're excited. You're like, here's my chance. This is going to be my chance. I'm going to make the move here. And by the time you get to English, the big jock that already has, basically, 3 or 4 inches on you has already made his move. But it's always this around the corner flyer that this time is going to be different, despite the fact that I'm 8 inches shorter than every guy in class. And, you know, in the advanced math class that really doesn't really turn the heads of girls in middle school, that's what these feel like. Every once in a while, there's a new girl that shows up and Micron's like, look at me.
4: Mm-hmm.
8: Here I am. Guess what? Our Q3 2026 beat our projections by $6 billion. That's right. They projected 35 and they were at 41. Yeah. $6 billion. Their earnings per share went from 25. They were supposed to be 20. Everyone was excited. Everyone was rah-rah and the NASDAQ's like, we got this. And then what happened? The door slammed in Greg's face, just like the NASDAQ slammed the door on everyone's face last week when it dropped 4.6%.
4: Mm-hmm.
8: That's right. The same week Micron's earnings came out on June 24th, NASDAQ that week dropped 4.6%. That was the equivalent of that girl not talking to Greg in eighth grade. That's where we're at, Randy.
4: Okay.
8: So here is the cautionary tale of all of this market hoopla, because we had a bunch of clients that were like, SpaceX, And I'm always like, hey, how do you guys think SpaceX will make money? And they just kind of look at you. What do you think SpaceX does? And they just kind of look at you. And you're like, you guys know that SpaceX is back to even. We're basically back to even now. You know, it actually went below what it opened for last week. It was, I think it was around 153. It closed the week around 153 that week of the June 24th. And there was a time it was under, it was sub 150, which is where it opened. This isn't to say that you shouldn't buy SpaceX. This isn't to say you should buy SpaceX. But the market is a fickle dance partner. And I guess, you know, Randy, you brought up some points here on your, I see on your sheet here, talking about, you know, summer months usually are slower months for the stock market. Midterm months are usually, you know, worse markets for the stock market. Fed chair months, when they're newly installed, are worse months for the stock market. So you got these three headwinds that range between 5 to 20% down. And I guess it just seems really stressful, right? Like, I mean, we're not in the business. This show's not in the business of telling you what to invest in. That's just not what we do, because that would be like me telling you what I think the temperature is going to be tomorrow. It's a guessing game. It's like poly market, right? Like, you know, we're not in the guessing business. We're in the retirement business. And I think of Micron as a perfect example of everything went right that should have went right. But really, it was just a chip company that's capitalizing on a lot of chip shortages. In a nutshell, that's really what the Micron amazing thing is. You know, Intel's getting a bunch of, you know, play because of Apple. And there's some extra, but there's a lot of big headwinds that people don't understand. They don't understand if AI can be monetized. It's this really neat new thing. People are trying to understand, is Anthropic going to drop the ball? Is OpenAI going to drop the ball? Or is it going to be a rush to find cheaper ways? Do we really need quantum computing, Randy, to figure out what socks you should wear with a brown suit? Do we need quantum computing to remind us how to pack for a trip to Florida? Do we need quantum computing to figure out where we're going to go to lunch? The answer is no. We don't need that much power. And that's where there's a disconnect between the market's usage and what's going on. Then the cost of the tokens and all of these things are variables. No one really knows. So let's go back to the guessing game. So, you know, I read the paper like everybody else every day, and I read it. It's my job to understand finance. But I think it frustrates for people when I don't really dive into a lot of detailed stock picking and stock guessing. And I don't think that's finance. I think that's gambling. And if you want to gamble, that's fine. I don't think there's anything wrong with you having your fun $50,000, $100,000, you know, side account that you just do what you want with. Read the paper, pick winners, pick losers, and just have fun with it. If that's part of your plan and that's, you enjoy dissecting the market, that's awesome. Justin Spring, who is the co-owner of Golden Reserve, his father loves, and him love talking stock picks. It's their hobby. Mm-hmm. He actually writes a great article in our upcoming quarterly newspaper. Golden Reserve has a newspaper that comes out every quarter called the Golden Quarterly. And he has an opinion piece about him and his dad and their experiences picking stocks and how they look at it. And it hits the nail on the head. Like, there's nothing wrong with doing that. But let's not make this a part of your retirement plan. Let's call it what it is. It's a hobby. And I don't think a lot of your hobbies, if you got into, you know, whatever the case may be, you know, coin collecting, you're not going to put 50% of your net worth into coin collecting. You know, if you get into different hobbies, woodwork, you're not going to build a multi-million-dollar garage shed to whittle birdhouses. Like, that's the kind of sentiment. Let's just call it a hobby, because I find that in life, and including myself, when I introspectively look at it, you can chase more or you can chase happy. But you can't have both. And if you're chasing more, the problem with more is that cup has a hole in it. And if you're looking at returns, you ask yourself, is enough enough for return? What's enough risk and enough, you know, around the corner? Because the last month or so, the stock market's lost about 2.5%, give or take, as of, you know, the June, let's call it June. Year to date, we're up about 7 or 8%. Over the last 12 months, or, you know, we're up about 20%. Over the last 5 years, we're up 70%. So when I scratch my head of looking at more, I'm like, that feels like a lot of more. That's a lot of sprinkles. It's a lot of hot fudge. You can overdo it, right? You've overdone a Sunday, haven't you, Randy, where you just put a little too much more on it?
4: Oh, yeah.
8: And I feel like retirees are getting to that point of almost putting too much. Do you really need caramel butterscotch and the strawberry topping on your ice cream? And if we take a step back and think about more happy, there's a lot of things that you can just say, all right, I'm just going to take it easy now. And I'm just going to be happy because I have more than enough money to do everything I want. And that's what your retirement planner should do for you. They should be able to outline, do you have enough money to do everything you want in retirement? Because once that box is checked, you then have the decisions to make, all right, what risk would I take and why am I really getting more ROI for more risk? And I think a lot of people, the answer in retirement is no, because you're not going to do any more. You're not going to have any more fun. You're not going to do any more experiences. That's already kind of baked in your current state of affairs. So let's take some of that risk out. And the market risk report we do, Randy, helps people. Like if you want to dive into stocks and do all those things, like I get it. That's a fun hobby. But if you really want to understand, am I taking too much risk based on everything I want to do in retirement? And the way we do it, it has to be a twofold analysis. If someone in a silo looks at your portfolio and says you have too much risk or you don't have enough risk, they're an idiot. And the reason is we have to first say, what do you need to do? We have to look at your expenses and your income and say, all right, here's what you do every year. And then we project that out 25 years to see what you need. So let's figure out what you need to do everything you want. And then we say, do you want to add anything to that? Maybe you want to add some trips. Let's add some trips to that just for some buffer. Let's say you start taking family trips every year. Okay. Let's add 40 grand to that. Or whatever it is, 25 grand, whatever the magic number is. Our article later today said it was 50,000 for a huge cruise ship for a big family, but that's probably really nice. So let's just assume a little bit more and then figure out what you want. And then from there, we can start to say, is your market exposure heavy or light? Now, it's your decision. We're never going to tell you what to do. We'll tell you what we think, but you ultimately decide how fast you want to drive your retirement car. And we'll say you're more likely to get pulled over and crash if you go too fast. But if that's what you want, that's what you want. But if you want to drive slower, we can show you how slow you can drive and still do everything you want in retirement. And I think that's an interesting conversation to have that most people have never had. And if you want to have it, we will run a market risk report that shows you exactly what percentage of your assets could go backwards. Not only that, but what that would look like if we lost 20%, 30%. What if a 2008 or 9 happens again, a 2022? All of those things, we run those scenarios with your holdings just so you can get a flavor of, is the risk worth it? And I think that's where the conversation really comes alive, Randy.
4: That's an interesting question that I think we all have to answer, and that is, how much do I really need that stock market? Well, let's do the math on that. It's going to vary for everybody. It's going to vary according to who you are and certainly how much you've saved. That's a part of the roadmap for retirement, talking about markets and risk. But that's not where it stops. We're going to talk through taxes and fees and the legal protection and all the documents that you would need in retirement. And of course, your income forecast as well. What do you get paid? Where's my paycheck in retirement? Let's go through all of it. Here's the website, getyourroadmap.com. That's getyourroadmap.com. Just spell it right out. And there you can tool around the website there. There's a place for you to put some information in there. Our team reaches out to you. In the St. Louis area and throughout the metro, give us a call. 314-333-3331. Again, that's 314-333-3331. Now, Greg, you've been to how many World Cup games now? You went to the one in Cleveland. You went to one in New York. Am I up to date here? You've been to two?
8: I've been to two.
4: Okay. All right. So there are 16 cities across North America that are hosting World Cup games. And if your city is one of them, you hope that you're going to bring in a whole bunch of people and your city's going to make a whole bunch of money. And you've probably been preparing for this for years. Here's the downside. FIFA gets basically most of the revenue from the tickets. They get all the revenue from the sponsorship. They get all the revenue from the TV deals. So basically you do all the work for a couple of years and they get a whole bunch of the money. Not all of it, but a whole bunch of it. And Greg, when I started thinking about that, I thought, that sounds kind of familiar. You spend or you save your entire life in that 401k and then somebody else is getting paid. You go into retirement and you sit down with a financial advisor and say, okay, I want to make sure I don't lose all my money, and they get paid. So a lot of people are getting paid here and they didn't do a whole lot to get you there. So talk to me a little bit about that.
8: Well, you have the pre-retirement and the post-retirement fees, right? So when you're working, unfortunately, you don't have a lot of say. You have the 401k plan that your company has, and you can not contribute to it, I guess. But if they have a match, that would be kind of silly. But we're seeing, you know, I looked it up. The average 401k fees are roughly 0.5 to 1%. 0.5 to 1%. That's some averages that I pulled up on the old interweb. And that's a compilation of administrative fees that are usually like 0.1 to 0.2, which is the kind of the TPA and all the running the 401k, keeping it compliant, all that stuff. And then you have investment fees, which is the majority of it. And some of those investment fees can be they can be 1%. They can be more than 1%. And I think that's where 401ks fall short. And I think it's getting a little bit better, but you're locked in. It's a jail cell, right? Like the 401k is a financial jail
9: for your money. You can't go to the open market. You can't pick the investments you want. You're beholden to the investment options that are in that plan. I think I told a story about 2 years ago where we had the 401k provider before we switched things around. I had to pay 0.5% to have my money in a money market. I mean, that's criminal. What are they managing? But I was locked up. It was a fee. And I think you need to look at that and you need to talk to your company and have those kind of discussions, or at least try to pick the plan, because you can get cheaper investments in your plan if they're doing their job, your employers. And I think that's important. And it also depends on the size, right? The smaller the plan, the higher the fees. That's just the nature of that business. The bigger the company, usually the smaller the fees. But the investment fees are where you really figure it out. And think of your investment world. Now you get your after retirement, your post retirement, right? You're at your 401k. So you're subbing in the 401k. It gets worse usually, believe it or not, not better, worse, because you no longer have your 401k administration fees, but you have your financial advisor fees. So that's the swap. After retirement, now you're paying Eddie, Ray, Merrill, Morgan, Rick, Fisher, any of those guys a percentage, by and large. Let's call it 1%. And then you still have the investment fees if they're using funds. If they're not holding equities, which most of them don't have equity blends, they're using some sort of fund, you're going to have an investment fee. So there is a fee sandwich. You're getting multiple layers of fees, and there might be planning too. On top of that, like, well, we're going to do an annual plan that we're going to charge you for. So you may have a triple decker of fees of a planning fee, a financial advising fee, and an investment fee. And the magic of this fee is that it feels small, right? You're hearing things like 0.5, 1%, and you're like, oh man, I made 20% last year. It's not that big a deal. And in the scope of last year, you're right. It probably isn't. But if you have $1 million, 1% is $10,000. And the financial industry has done a very good job of normalizing their fee structure, of just pulling it out without talking to you, without really you understanding where it's coming from. The investment companies have done even a better job. The mutual fund companies netted off the gains or added to the losses, Randy. It's not even on the statements. Let me say it again. Your investment fees, most of the time, are not on the statements. They're on the prospectus that you signed up when you bought it. But you can't even figure out what they're taking out of your gains from your investments if you're in a fund. That's how diabolical it is. And it's out of sight, out of mind. So they're basically bleeding you in your accounts. They're taking money. They're taking your money. Let me say it again. They're taking your money out of your retirement. Your hard-earned 30 years of work, they're taking it. And most of them, what are they really doing here? You put your money in some investments. Are they actively picking stocks every day and managing and moving things? No, they're putting it in funds and sitting back and they're hoping it grows, but they really don't care if it grows that much, because for them, if you have $1 million and the market drops 10% this year, you lose 100,000. You know what they lose, Randy? 1,000. Mm-hmm. They still get 9,000 of fees this next year. So for them, it's like, oh, all right, well, cool. I still get 9,000. You did pretty, you know, when you do pretty good, we do pretty good. What's the stupid Fisher phrase? When you do better, we do better. That's right. What they say. But when you do like really crappy, we still do pretty good.
4: They don't put that in there, do they?
9: No, they don't. So, Ken Fisher. Anyways, so when we start breaking this thing down and we say, here's all we can do. And this is all we can do, because it's a weird thing. Fees, believe it or not, fees don't move the needle. People would think, when people come to us and they're at one of these big box shops paying an outrageous fee, right? You know, for $2 million, they're paying $25,000. Most time they're in the 20s, 30s, maybe even 40s if they bought A-share mutual funds. And they come to us and, you know, our fees range. We have flat fees, so we don't do percentage fees at Golden Reserve. So, you know, our fees range between $5,000 and $10,000, depending on the service package that you're offered. So we're like a third or half a lot of the time, and they kind of shrug their shoulders. I think our young salespeople are always shocked because they think retirees are going to care more than they do about fees. And I know that retirees care a ton about money, but in that sales process moment, people kind of shrug their shoulders and be like, I made 20% less year. I don't care. But what I think helps them at least start to have a conversation is that use the numbers, don't use the percentages. So if you say, listen, hey, when was the last time you spent $20,000 on anything? And did you get $20,000 of service last year? Did they do your tax returns? Did they do your legal plan? Did they do an income forecast and update it? Did they do an IRA tax conversion plan and update it and execute it? Do they have, you know, CPAs running around? Do they have attorneys running around? Who do you have, and what do you get for this? I think that helps. But even at the end of the day, it's not the main reason people choose Golden Reserve. I think people make a mistake because we're usually more, I think, you know, I don't ever want to say that we are cheaper. We just provide more value per dollar. And that's the way I look at it. We provide more value per fee dollar than, you know, anybody out there. And it's not close. And I think that's the way people should start looking at it is what am I getting versus what am I paying? So someone pays 20 grand and gets a ton of value and someone's at their office every, you know, every month or at their house and balancing their checkbooks and doing, okay, maybe that's worth it. Shoot, that's a lot of stuff. But if you talk to that person once a year and don't really get any value, then you have to start paying, why am I paying 20,000? Start demanding value for what you are paying. And most people have no idea what they're paying because it's not on their statements. So what we do for everyone, to the chagrin of the entire financial industry, is we do a fee analysis for free. Our roadmap includes this, and it breaks down what you're paying in fees for your investments and for your advisor and what you're going to pay this year in dollars and then what you pay over the course of your retirement. So if you're paying, people don't realize, all right, you're paying $10,000 this month. That's not too bad. It's like, oh, by the way, that's over 30 years. That's $300,000. What? I'm paying what? Yeah, you're paying $300,000 to Eddie Dum Dum. And he's calling you on your birthday. That's great. But is that, that's a pretty expensive birthday wish. If that's all you're getting, some tax. I mean, that's like, gosh, $10,000 a text. Does that feel like value? And I'm trying to be cheeky and a little fun, but like I'm 100% serious. Like that's what all most people get from big box shops is a pre-baked investment plan that they talk and throw a bunch of, they confuse the crap out of you. And then you get a phone call on your birthday and maybe an annual review where they just talk about your grandkids. And then you turn around and it's like the luncheon or the Christmas dinner or whatever it is. And then off the races again the next year where it's like, what about the tax planning? What about the IRA planning? What about the income updates? What about the, you know, what about all these things that, you know, legal? What if you had a health change? You know, what about elder law planning, asset protection, nursing homes, all these things? If you're not getting all of that stuff, I think you're missing out, particularly if you're that retiree that has a $500,000 to $3 million in investments. Like that stuff can really make a huge difference in your retirement. Just rounding off some edges there, Randy. And that's why we build the roadmap that handles fees, taxes, market risk, long-term care, legal, income planning. And we do it at no charge and we put it in one plan. If you just come in, we'll show you where your plan racks up against each of those risks. And then you can decide, oh my gosh, I need some more value here, or maybe everything is okay. And if it is, that's great.
4: Well, I remember the very famous Jack Bogle of Vanguard, his quote. 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You're taking on 100% of the risk. 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
4: 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Let's sit down and actually do some math on your retirement, as we say. Getyourroadmap.com is the website. Okay, Greg, it's, many times people write in their questions as to, you know, what they should do about different aspects of their retirement planning. This one actually happened in my office, and somebody came and asked me, and I started thinking of you when they asked this. So her mom, this is somebody who's about 35 years old. Her mom is 80, and her mom has plenty of money for retirement, and she wants to do the one big blowout trip. She wants to take the whole family on a cruise and on a vacation, and it's a big ticket. It's going to be about $50,000 to do this. Big family, big cruise, the whole thing. She went to her financial advisor, and she said, how can I do this? She figured she was going to just take this money out of her 401k. And before he let her do that, he said, I want you to think about something here. I want you to maybe take the money out on a second on your house, because that way you'll pay less taxes along the way. And I thought to myself, Greg is going to look at this and say, this is a sleazy advisor who wants to keep his AUM going. Am I right?
9: Is there like a button for swearing? Because you need to get your hand on it right now. I don't like to swear, but I'm about to just let it. I'm going to let it rip, Randy. There's going to be some beeping.
4: I knew that this was going to get your ire up. Okay. I know how I feel about this. You tell me how you feel about this. Go ahead.
9: This is clearly and obviously a self-interested. I mean, on its face, like Randy hit the nail on the head. Like, all right, so this guy's going to lose $500 overnight for $50,000. He's ruining this lady's ability to have experiences for $500.
4: Right.
9: So scum bag. But let's just do the math. Like, let's just have some fun with this. Let's see. The question isn't, is he a scumbag, but what lengths of scumbag is he? This is why we have Fire Your Financial Advisor Show. So let's just do the math. She's a single fire widow.
4: Mm-hmm.
9: we know a little bit more about her because this is actually a real story. Randy knows. Yep. This is from her daughter.
4: Yep.
9: That Randy talked to. So this is a real scenario. So yep. We know that she's basically getting Social Security. So she's in the low 12% income tax bracket, which goes basically to 50,000, which is where she's roughly at. Mm-hmm. So up to about 50,000 in the single. So she's paying 12% on that. So when you jump from the 50,000 on a single bracket up to 100,000, you're going to pay 22% on taxes. That's the math in 2026. So that is a 10% difference. So that's how we have to think about this. It's a 10% difference. You're paying 10% more versus 22% on your current money, 10%. I'm going to explain how there's no way to get it out any other way. So there's a whole nother issue with this, but let's just play this out to the best case scenario to make him look the least amount slimy. She's going to pay $5,000 extra in taxes. That's it. You're going to pay 10% on 50,000. That's the math, right? You guys, everybody's with me?
4: Yep.
9: You're going to pay $5,000. Now, let's say she goes and gets a HELOC on her house. Mm-hmm. According to bank rate, the going rate, and I didn't do a second HELOC, which it sounds like it was. I just did a first one, 7.5%. The average HELOC time period is 10 years. You ready for this?
4: Okay.
9: If she paid it off in 10 years, she would pay $21,000.
4: Oh, my gosh.
9: If she does an interest-only loan, which most of them are, because they just wait for you to sell the house and they get more money, the banks. Sorry, banks. I let everybody know your little secret. Interest-only, $37,000. Over 10 years. So you can decide what level of scumbag. This is getting close to a 7 out of 10. I don't like to get this close to 10 out of 10, but it's pretty scumbaggery. This is pretty slimy. Because it makes no mathematical sense. Because who cares if it's tax or interest? All that matters is how much are you paying, right? Like, that's really what matters here. Whether it be to Uncle Sam or to a bank, what is being deducted from my estate? You have one scenario where you're paying tax that you would have had to probably pay anyways. And I'm going to explain that in a second. Of $5,000 versus $21,000. It is four times as worse for you to do the HELOC.
4: Wow.
9: So
4: let me ask one thing, because what I thought of was this. You can take it out of your 401k and pay the taxes. You say $5,000, $10,000. Or you can go get a second mortgage. You've got to pay back the second mortgage. Where are you going to pay the second mortgage back from? Probably your 401k, and you're right back where you started from.
9: Actually, you know what? It's worse than that.
4: Okay.
9: It usually just runs until they sell the house, and it cannibalizes the whole value of the house. So everything goes to the bank. You end up losing the whole house. All the equity of the house disappears. So it's even worse. It's not even the 401k. It's not even a tax play. It's you just lost your house, your biggest asset play. When you just let it sit and interest accrue for indefinitely because they don't want to access. And it's all because the industry knows we have an abhorrence for taxes. And we're willing to do really crazy things to avoid taxes, even if they're financially lunacy. This example is lunacy, right? There's no math that ever makes sense not to pay the $5,000 of taxes. And to put a bow on this, that's just the apples to apples, but that's actually not what happens. That was like a very favorable to the financial advisor scenario. What really happens here, Randy, is grandma dies and the asset, i.e. the 401k, goes to the kids.
4: Mm-hmm.
9: And the kids are in the 30% tax bracket. So my argument is by mom taking money out and paying taxes now, which felt like an extra $5,000. You ready for this?
4: Mm.
9: She actually saved $5,000 for the kids because her tax rates are lower than the kids. So when that kid would have taken it out, they would have paid $15,000. They would have paid 30% because that would have been added to the kid's income. We call that the kiddo's penalty. The widow's penalty is obviously what happens from a couple to single rate where she was already a widow. And when we do this math, Randy, we want everyone to show or hopefully illustrate paying taxes how you win, whether you're going on vacations or just doing a Roth conversion. I like the idea of going on vacations every month. If you're just spending it, that's even better. Or every year. That's a great way to convert your Roth into memories versus trying to manipulate the system and never pay tax so that your kids pay three times as much tax and then you have no memories. So no memories and triple the tax, Randy. Does that feel like a better deal than unlimited memories?
4: No.
9: And a third of the tax? Let us do that math for you. Our IRA tax plan, our CPAs help us put that together. We'll show you the ideal way to get money out of your 401k, your IRA, any of those things, we'll build that for you. It's usually a 7 to 10 year plan. And if you become a client, we actually execute it for you. And whether the laws change, the size of your assets change, your life changes, you know, someone passes, et cetera, we make all those pivots to make sure that you're optimizing how to take money out of your IRA, because the worst thing you can do is listen to this scumbag and wait. Because not only do you not get the memory of the awesome vacation, you end up most likely paying more in taxes because the rates go higher because you pay at your kids' rates, not mom's, who is only paying 12 to 20% on her income, which is a great way to get money out of your IRA. It's a great conversion time anyways. So let us build that IRA tax plan. It's part of every roadmap we build, Randy. In addition to the market analysis, the fee analysis, the legal analysis, the income analysis, we do the tax plan. It's probably our most popular tool, if I'm being honest, because people really have their eyes opened of the substantial savings. Because if you have a $1 million IRA and you pay 10% on it, you get it out, you get $900,000 go to your kids or your grandkids. But if you pay 30% or more, in some states, it could be 40% based on the state income tax, you're only passing on $600,000. That's $200,000 of lost savings, Randy, that could have been avoided if you just got an IRA tax plan from Golden Reserve. Take a peek. It costs you nothing. There's no obligation. We're happy to do it for you. Come check it out, and we'll whip that up right away.
4: 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Go there, find the place where it says put a little information in here and start right there. 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
4: So, Greg, we've talked about the topic of annuities in the past and how it's so misunderstood. But yet, while it's so misunderstood, they're setting records every single year for how many annuities are sold. Last year, $464 billion worth of... That was sold. There was an article in CNBC, and it said the reason for this is that people look at annuities as an investment where they really shouldn't. They're comparing apples to oranges. It's not really an investment. It's kind of a hedge against market volatility, and there's an income component to it as well. So one of the reasons that they're so misunderstood is because people think they're one thing, but they're actually something else. Would you buy into that?
9: Not really.
4: Okay.
9: Not really. Like, I mean, I think they're an investment. I have no problem calling them investment. I mean, are bonds not investments? Are money markets not investments? You know, something that has less risk. It's a different wrapper. Mm-hmm. It's a different chassis. I mean, it's an SUV. I mean, it's a Dodge Ram truck versus a
4: sports car, I guess.
9: Cooper. No, Cooper. Yeah. I was going to go with a Mini Cooper.
4: Okay.
9: You know, mutual funds are Mini Coopers and annuities are Dodge Rams.
4: Okay.
9: 2500s, diesels. Here's the reality. Annuities are misunderstood because the financial industry wants them to be misunderstood. Let's talk about what they are and then why the hate. What they are, they're just a promise. You're paying for a promise and you're willing to forego certain things for that promise. When you make someone a promise or a commitment, it's an exchange of promises. Hey, Randy, I promise to mow your yard. You're going to give me $120, right?
4: You're expensive.
9: The reason it confuses people, I know, right?

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2: 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And that's what drives the confusion, which makes me always scratch my head. Because what is an annuity? 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Think about like a CD that's like, hey, I'm going to pay you 5% a year. At the end of every year, you know, give them $100,000. 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
3: Simple.
2: That's a CD. Everybody knows what a CD is. That's exactly what an annuity is. There are fixed annuities that just pay a percentage every year, but they're better from a tax standpoint than CDs because they grow tax deferred, meaning you don't have to file a 1099. You get compounding on your interest until you take money out. So if that's what you want the annuity to be, that's the promise. It's just a freaking, it's just an interest promise to pay it every year. That's all it is. That's a fixed annuity. That's it. You got it. Just like it has a term, just like a CD has a 5, 10, 20, 7, whatever the terms are in your states. Same with a CD. 1 year, 3 year, 5 year, 7 year. And the longer the term, usually the better rate. That's a fixed annuity. A fixed index annuity is a slightly different promise. This is why annuities are growing so much. Because they figured out what retirees really want. They want to go a little faster than a CD, but they don't want to go too fast that they can crash. So what did all these geniuses do to get $464 billion to retirees last year and growing? They said, here's the deal. Why don't we just say we have a governor? Remember those scooters, those e-bikes, all those things now have governors. You can only go so fast. Mm-hmm. That is what an annuity is. They say, listen, hey, calm down, grandpa and grandma. You can't go faster than 10 miles an hour. Okay, 10%. That's, you know, and we're seeing caps like that this year in 26. You have a 10% cap. That means if the S&P does 10%, you get 10%. If it does 15%, you get 10%. If it does anything less than 10%, you get whatever it is. 7%, you get 7, 8, 8, 2, 2, whatever it is. You mirror the S&P. But if the S&P goes backwards or whatever index they're using, you get zero. You have a floor. The promise is I want some upside, but I promise you I don't need all of it. And then the insurance company goes, okay, if you forego certain upside, I'll make sure you never lose any money. That, ladies and gentlemen, is an annuity. But yet we get this visceral reaction. We still get clients that walk into our office and say, we hate annuities. And I always say the first thing to ask is, okay, tell me why. Or better yet, tell me what annuity is. These people are acting like my five-year-old twins, Louie and Lola, when I ask them to try to eat fish or crab. I'm like, this is king crab, guys. This is luxury eating at the Ayler House. And they're like, nope, not trying it. I'm like, do you know what crab is? Nope, but don't care. That thing looks weird, Dad. And they're not wrong. Crab, I guess, would even be harder than annuity. Annuities don't even, you know, at least annuities are known. Crabs look kind of insecty. I get it. You're eating a giant bug. It lives underwater. Not a big, I mean, it is what it is. But do me a favor and just be curious, folks. If you have a little bit of an inkling of why, because the financial industry, this is the hook of this whole segment. Why? Why does the financial industry want me to hate annuities? Why don't they want people to eat king crab? And the answer is very simple. When monies go into annuities, they can no longer charge 1% forever. That is why. The money goes from them to the insurance companies. That's it. That can be the only answer because they make sense. They're great for retirees. They're like almost the perfect tool, you know, for a lot of people. And it's not the only thing you use, right? You still have equity. That's just because you should never put all your eggs in one basket, right? Like part of your portfolio could be annuities. Part of it could be equities. Part of it could be structured notes. Part of it could be cash, whatever. I mean, I think you should have a blend, of course. But to dismiss an entire genre that it has sold $464 billion in sales and growing

0: as a retiree would be malpractice. Yet a large portion of the entire financial advising industry doesn't even have their insurance license. They refuse to even get licensed to sell them. Why? Because they can't sit back and accumulate their big AUM bucket and charge 1% on it in auto drive for the rest of their life. That is my opinion. That is why I think they hate annuities. And they have trillions. By the way, financial industry is trillions. We're talking about half a trillion here. We're talking about 13 trillion in mutual funds. I mean, they control the narrative. So be curious, retirees. Ask questions, dig in and say, is this really that scary? Or is king crab delicious? I think you might find that you like some mustard sauce, a little chilled king crab before your steak. I think annuities could be that complement that may be missing to round off that surf and turf dinner that you've been trying to, you know, thread the needle on here for a couple years. This is one of those things that once you figure out what it is and how it works, there's a lot to like about it, Randy. There really is. And if you don't, then that's fine. You can get a bond portfolio. You can do other things, fixed income, bond, but like, this is built for you. There's very few investments that are just built for retirees. Annuities are built for you. And insurance companies have gotten really, really good at knowing what you want over the last 20 years, which is why they're eating up more and more of the market every year.
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1: ABC News, I'm Chuck Sievertson. Calls for an independent investigation into the shooting death by immigration police of a Mexican citizen in Houston. ICE claims he rammed an officer's vehicle during an attempted arrest, was shot in self-defense, but a lawyer for two witnesses disputes it. At today's memorial service, Congresswoman Sylvia Garcia.
15: It is all of us together, because quite frankly, what happened to Ms. Salgado could happen to any one of us.
1: Strongly considering running for president based on being detained by Israeli settlers this week in the West Bank, Congressman Ro Khanna, California Democrat.
16: If you're unwilling to speak up against the genocide in Gaza, the apartheid in the West Bank, then you are morally compromised.
1: A bipartisan bill to make housing more affordable has become law today without President Trump's signature. Cleanup underway after 300 flood rescues in Missouri yesterday, say emergency officials. This is ABC News. An Orange County, California dog trainer has been sentenced to nearly 12 years in prison after the deaths of 11 dogs in the care of Tony Sitt and his girlfriend. At the hearing, Judge Kim Menninger mentioning the pet owners.
17: Were they always expecting the dogs to be inside of a van? I would certainly think not. And certainly not a van that had no air conditioning or water or any, you know, ability for these animals to be treated like animals.
1: Meta is responding to critics following the death or the debut of its new AI feature, pulling it. ABC's Andrew Dimbert.
18: The technology called Muse Image, with a video version also in development, had a feature that would have allowed users to generate new content using photos, videos, and other material from public Instagram profiles as sort of visual references. And for millions of users, participation would have been automatic. Anyone over 18 with a public Instagram account was included by default unless they took steps to opt out themselves.
1: Chuck Sievertson, ABC News. At 2:02, we currently have 78 degrees, mostly cloudy skies downtown at the Arch.
19: I'm Stuart McMillan. Here's what's happening. A state of emergency now in effect across southern Missouri after flash flooding dumped up to a foot of rain overnight, sending rivers surging out of their banks, sweeping away RVs, trailers, and vehicles at the Bearcat Getaway Campground in Reynolds County. Rescue crews faced one of the day's most urgent calls. Highway Patrol Sergeant Eddie Young says roads in the campground were already impassable when the situation escalated.
20: At one point, the campers were on top of a building. And then that building collapsed, putting them in the water. I received information that those campers were safe and had been rescued.
19: As many as 20 people estimated to be involved there, all accounted for. Governor Kehoe has activated emergency resources, including the National Guard, as crews pushed into those areas still cut off by washed-out roads. Officers have shared an endangered person alert for a little boy that went missing in Florissant this week. The department says 5-year-old Jordan Lowe went missing just after 2 p.m. while it was at the Crest Bowl on North New Florissant Road. Officials say Lowe was on a monitored visit with the Division of Family Services and his mother, 50-year-old Jeanette Hedson. A release says that Hedson took Lowe with her, which was not initially noticed. 5-year-old Lowe is 3'5". He's got black hair, brown eyes, medium complexion. Security image shared by police last seen there as well. Anyone with information is asked to call the Florissant Police Department. Police in Collinsville provided an update on a baby abandoned at Cahokia Mounds.
21: The unidentified child was left alone in his car seat on June 7th and estimated to be between 1 and 3 weeks old. Now, in a post on their Facebook page, the Collinsville Police Department says it is their belief the parents of the child have fled the country. Their post declined to give further details into the parents because they have not been charged with a crime. They do, however, say the baby is safe, healthy, and in the custody of the Illinois Department of Children and Family Services. Sean Malone, KMOX News.
19: Two men from Oklahoma, a father and his 22-year-old son, have died after their small plane crashed in Marone County.
22: The 48-year-old pilot had taken his son to a Cardinals game at Busch Stadium Thursday night. They departed St. Louis Regional Airport in Bethalto, bound for Arkansas, and flew into developing severe weather. Flight data shows the plane appeared to begin a turn, possibly to avoid the storm before entering a descending spiral. The wreckage was found near the Columbia Quarry south of Waterloo at around 7:40 Friday morning, and that's after hours of searching through heavy rain and low visibility. The NTSB and FAA are leading the investigation. Ivy Lyons, KMOX News.
19: KMOX Sports. After a long rain delay, the Cardinals managed to beat the Atlanta Braves 2-1 last night at Busch. Matthew Liberatore will be on the mound for the Redbirds tonight, 2-1 with a 3.26 ERA in his career against the Braves. First pitch 6:15 on KMOX. Rest of today, your weather turning out mainly clear, humid, low around 69 tonight. Tomorrow, mostly sunny, pleasant, high around 88, 89 expected on Monday. Mostly sunny and pleasant there as well. Right now, 78 degrees downtown at the Arch. Stuart McMillan, KMOX News.
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14: The following program has been pre-recorded. Welcome to the History of the Lou with Sue.
31: This is history, real history.
32: It's so cool to know.
14: It's history.
31: I mean, it's why we are where we are now. The history of the Lou.
32: The history of the Lou.
14: Welcome to the History of the Lou with Sue. Here's Sue Thomas.
33: Welcome to the History of the Lou with Sue. I'm Sue Thomas, and this is the show where we talk about the history of St. Louis and really surrounding areas. we talk about different aspects of it. And with me today is Amanda Clark, and she's a public historian with the Missouri Historical Society. And there's an anniversary this year that I did not realize.
0: Yeah, there's a lot of big anniversaries this year, right?
33: Yes.
0: Forest Park just had its big 150th
33: Huge.
0: Birthday, but there's
33: yes.
0: another one, and that is the 150th anniversary of the publishing of The Adventures of Tom Sawyer.
33: Oh, my gosh. And I, of course, we all read it as kids, but I don't think they do that anymore. But it reminds me then, of course, of Mark Twain, which makes you think of Further Up the River. What is the connection? Is there one to Mark Twain in St. Louis?
0: There is, and there's not one. It's not as clear as some people think. A lot of people just associate us with Mark Twain or his
33: right.
0: original name, Samuel Clemens, because of the river. And that is an easy thing to connect. But we played a big role in his life. He came here when he was young. You know, he's 10, 12 years old. He sees this big city. He comes here later as a river pilot, and he'll come here, you know, later in life as a literary phenomenon.
33: Wow.
0: Yeah. So he's got an interesting connection, but kind of a passive one.
33: Do you know where he was born?
0: Yeah. So he's not born in Hannibal, Missouri. He was born in another city nearby, but he lives most of his childhood in Hannibal, Missouri.
33: Okay. What did his parents do, and how did he get down here? Do we know?
0: So I know that his dad is the one that brings him here in 1845 to visit the city. So he comes along with his dad, and they spend a little bit of time here. Later, his brother would live here, and his siblings would live here
33: and okay.
0: work as printers. And so he comes to work for them. So he spends, again, his family has connections here. And then, of course, there's the famous Clemens Mansion that was just north of downtown on Cass.
33: I don't think I know about this.
0: Yeah, this is one of those sad preservation stories. Yeah, antebellum mansion owned by the Clemens family. And Mark Twain, or Samuel Clemens, would have spent time there at some point in his life. But it did burn down just a couple years ago.
33: Oh, that's awful. What did he think as a young child of St. Louis?
0: I mean, the idea of this, you know, this small town kid coming here, seeing the river, all those hundreds of riverboats.
33: Can you imagine?
0: Yeah. And later he would have this great quote about the riverfront in St. Louis that I think just paints such a beautiful picture. He says, there was a long rank of steamboats packed side by side at a wharf like sardines in a box. And above and beyond them rose the domes and steeples and general architectural confusion of a city. A city with an imposing umbrella of black smoke spread over it. This was St. Louis.
33: Oh, that's so awesome.
0: So
33: you know, it's such a difference when you get to an actual writer who describes something than it does for the rest of us
0: yes.
33: saying, well, there was a bunch of, you know what I mean? That's really awesome. So he's a small town kid. He comes, he's got family here. And is this where, just seeing those steamboats lined up, he decided, yeah, this is what I want to do?
0: Well, he grew up on the river. So Hannibal's on the Mississippi River. He describes during his childhood when the steamboat showed up every day, everything stopped. Everybody went to get, you know, off whatever was coming on the boat. And it just like stopped life for a bit.
33: Wow.
0: And then the steamboat would pull away and life went back to sleepy small town. So he saw it on many sides.
33: Oh, that is really cool. It's almost like the ice cream man now, right? If the ice cream truck comes, everybody shuts down. It goes and runs to it. What else, you know, influenced him about St. Louis and the riverfront? When did he come back as an older person to become a steamboat pilot?
0: So he didn't come here to become, but he would have come here when he was a steamboat pilot, right? So he does get his pilot's license at some point. He works for a short amount of time before the Civil War breaks out. But then he comes later. Towards the end of his life, he comes here for the 1904 World's Fair.
33: Of course.
0: He is on a steamboat, and the captain is driving it, and Mark Twain kind of jokingly takes the wheel and drives it for a little bit, and that is considered the last time he drove. Just coincidence, that was the last time he piloted a boat.
33: Oh, my gosh. Well, the World's Fair was such a huge thing. Can you imagine being nearby enough that you could just, you know, hop on the riverboat, come down and see everything there was to see? It's just a magical time, minus the smoke.
0: Minus the smoke.
33: Yes.
0: And a lot of people don't realize how people came here in so many different ways. They came, I mean, people did take very extravagant riverboat cruises to get to the World's
33: Fair. Did they really? From all over?
0: From all over.
33: Oh, gosh.
0: And then they were docked at the riverfront for several days or weeks. There's a whole backside to the World's Fair that we don't think of, that day-to-day, like, how'd people get here? Where did they stay?
2: Wow.
0: Things like that.
2: Well, I know there were hotels actually in Forest Park, but if you docked a steamboat, did you take a carriage? How did that work?
0: Yeah, you definitely would have taken a train or a carriage.
2: Oh,
0: got
2: good
0: people
2: point.
0: Out to Forest Park.
2: Yes.
0: There were a lot of hotels downtown, and there were hotels built near the fairgrounds as well. Some people camped. There were very nice camping accommodations for folks to stay in. But it's also a different time where people would stay with family or family friends. Mm-hmm. It's a kind of different socially in that way.
2: Wow. What he would have seen in St. Louis at that time is kind of amazing. Well, we still have downtown the Tom Sawyer Riverboat, and I know that we'll talk about you because you actually do the cruises every now and then. We've got one coming up in August. But do people, when they come to St. Louis, recognize the connection? What do they think of Mark Twain? Do they even put it with St. Louis and steamboats, or do they think Hannibal?
0: I think a lot of people do put those two things together because they know Tom Sawyer, even if they're not reading it in school anymore.
2: Yes.
0: They do know we still have that collective connection to the Mississippi. And so we have this great boat down there that, you know, other cities have those as well, those kind of faux steamboat excursion boats. But it's really, really lovely.
2: How does it work? Can you go down? Let's talk a little bit about that.
0: Yeah, so the Gateway Riverboats, they're ran by all the people that are running the arch and the Metrolink, things like that. But you can go on their site, buy a ticket. You can walk up and buy it on the dock and buy a ticket.
2: Wow.
0: And then it's a 1-hour cruise.
2: Okay. So you kind of go down. I think I took this when I was younger, down and a little bit up, so you see a little bit of both directions, or is it just one?
0: Yeah, it's a 1-hour cruise, and so you go up to, it's kind of, I don't want to talk in you go up to the municipal dock.
2: What?
0: Doesn't everybody know where the municipal dock is? Yeah, you go about 30, 40 minutes up, and then when they turn back, and you go under the Eads Bridge, you go by Laclede's Landing, and then you come back down, you go a little bit south of the arch before they turn around and come back up.
2: I imagine people would really enjoy that. Let's talk about Mark Twain some more in St. Louis. What has struck you, because you've been researching this, how he was or anything about that?
0: So I think what I love about learning about my connection to Samuel Clemens and Mark Twain is how he brings St. Louis of the Gilded Age alive.
2: Good point.
0: That is a big connection that a lot of people don't realize he has. Like, he writes a book called The Gilded Age. We are a Gilded Age city. There's so much connection there.
2: Yes.
0: So the pictures that he paints of people coming here and the way he describes the city being, you know, the fellows liked the house and liked the city. It seemed to them a mighty free and hospitable town. And he just describes this whole, he describes it as Paris. In, like, just like being in Paris, where people lounged in these warm spring evenings, smoking, always smoking.
2: Oh, gosh.
0: And the clink of glasses and billiard balls was in the air. It was delightful.
2: Oh, my gosh.
0: That's just a great image.
2: Well, we were a big city at that time, right? We were still one of the top, three or four in the country?
0: So by the end of the 19th century, we're in the top five.
2: Okay, we're in the top five.
0: Solid five.
2: And we've got restaurants downtown. Talk about what St. Louis looked like at that time.
0: Yeah, it was a very cosmopolitan city for its time. You could experience things here you could experience in other big cities, much like today, just at a different scale. We had theaters everywhere. We had, like he describes, billiards halls and places to eat fine food. Oysters were a big thing
2: to
0: eat here.
2: That's right.
0: Which I always find a little strange.
2: I do too.
0: Hard to wrap my brain around the non-refrigerated.
2: Yes, big
0: oysters.
2: Barrels on the train. That's what I understand.
0: Yes.
2: But he would have seen all of that. So it was cosmopolitan.
0: Very.
2: Oh, that's interesting. This is the History of the Lou with Sue. We're talking to Amanda Clark today, public historian of the Missouri Historical Society, kind of about Mark Twain, the 150th anniversary of the Adventures of Tom Sawyer. And we'll have more coming up.
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33: Welcome back to the History of the Lou with Sue. I'm Sue Thomas, and we are talking about the riverfront today with Amanda Clark, public historian from the Missouri Historical Society. But it's the 150th anniversary of The Adventures of Tom Sawyer by Mark Twain, who's really Samuel Clemens. We have to follow it all the way down. You know what I'm saying? But we've been talking about the riverfront itself and what St. Louis looked like at the time. And I have to imagine the water. I'm sure we still had the muddy Mississippi at the time.
0: We will always have the muddy Mississippi.
33: Yes.
0: And we still drink the muddy Mississippi, but it looks very different to us.
33: Yes.
0: One of the things that when he would visit Samuel Clemens, Mark Twain, it's always weird to know, like, who do I say?
33: Yes.
0: So I'll say Mark Twain.
33: Yes.
0: When Mark Twain would visit, he did take note of what the water drinking situation was here in the late 19th century. So just to do a very quick overview of water.
33: Take your time.
0: Yeah, when the village is founded and people are starting to live here, they drink water out of springs, not the Mississippi.
33: Okay.
0: And then as we get more and more people here, they can't do that anymore for many reasons. So they have to start pulling it from the Mississippi. Oof. And that is a whole show just on that.
33: Did we know how to treat it? What was
0: Absolutely, we did. We knew how to treat it. I mean, treating it then sounds different than means different things it does to us now. But they had to put it in a series of reservoirs to get that silt and mud to settle. Oh. Right, there's a reason why it is so muddy, and that's the speed of the water. It's churning all the time that makes it look like that. It's not dirty, but
2: right.
0: It is dirty in a direct sense.
2: Right.
0: So they have to make these big reservoirs where that silt and sand will get
2: fall
0: out of
2: to
0: it.
2: The bottom.
0: But even once they could do that, we still drank cloudy water.
2: Like
0: they couldn't get it crystal clear yet.
2: Okay.
0: It wouldn't be until the 1904 World's Fair that we were finally able to figure out how to have clear water.
2: Okay, how did that happen, by the way? We'll go back to that. But
0: so
2: yes.
0: That happened thanks to a guy that no one in St. Louis knows the name of, and his name is John Wixford. He was a scientist from Quincy, Illinois.
2: Get
0: and
2: out!
0: He had figured out a way to add certain chemicals, naturally occurring chemicals to the water to finally get that stuff to separate out.
2: Amazing.
0: Yes, because I mean they couldn't have muddy water shooting out of the fountains at the fair world. That wasn't going to work.
2: No.
0: And so when Mark Twain came, though, later he wrote about the water here in St. Louis, and he's some really great quotes. I'm only going to give you one of them.
2: No, bring it. I'd love it.
0: Oh, you want more?
2: Yeah.
0: Yeah. So one of them is, every tumbler of it holds an acre of land in solution. he says, if you let a glass stand half an hour, you can separate the land from the water as easy as Genesis.
2: Oh my gosh.
0: And then he talks about, he says, it's good for steamboating and good to drink, but it is worthless for all other purposes except baptizing.
2: My gosh. So yeah, so we've got cloudy water, but St. Louis at the time was just getting bigger and bigger, kind of outgrowing itself, wasn't it?
0: Yes, it was. The amount of growth we experienced during his lifetime I don't think we could quite fathom.
2: Yeah.
0: And especially by the end of the 19th century, just the amount of trains and steamboats and things coming and going to the riverfront, a modern St. Louisan really truly can't
2: comprehend it.
0: Yeah.
2: And, you know, we had so many people in town. I'm kind of glad to have you here for this, too, because we had so many people in town just for the World's Fair. What did we do with them all?
0: Yeah.
2: Tens
0: of millions
2: yes,
0: of people
2: yes.
0: Staying, you know, again, in, like there was a massive hotel in Forest Park itself, the Inside Inn. There were big hotels built in downtown. There was a building in kind of close to University City that's now an apartment building that was built for the,
2: really?
0: For the World's Fair. It's kind
2: okay.
0: of tucked in inside a neighborhood.
2: Oh, my gosh. All right. Well, of course, the water struck him. And I'm sure as he was steamboat captaining down, he was looking at the muddy Mississippi thinking, wait, I'm going to drink that? Okay. Here's a question. Is there any connection in the book Adventures of Tom Sawyer to St. Louis? Because I don't remember.
0: There is an interesting connection that very few people can know this. If they watch the if they read the book or have any connection to the story, there's
2: yeah.
0: a really memorable part where the kids, this you know group of kids, they go into a cave in
2: okay,
0: a town.
2: Yes,
0: and the cave is the whole thing is modeled after Hannibal, right? And there is a cave in Hannibal called
2: okay.
0: Mark Twain Cave. They go into a cave and they're daring each other to go and look into this tube where there's a young girl who's a dead, you know, a girl who has been entombed in this copper tube. So what does that have to do with St. Louis? Well, the man who did that, the man who originally bought the cave and put his daughter in that tube, that's a true story, was Dr. Joseph Nash McDowell, he founded one of the first medical schools here in St. Louis. He's a huge figure in medical history in St. Louis.
2: Gosh.
0: Grave robbing, and there's a lot to do with him. But that was really his daughter in that tube, and that's really, he owned the cave. And so there's, and also one of the characters in the story is modeled after him as a figure, because he was pretty well known. So there's a connection people wouldn't expect.
2: Why was his daughter in the cave? Because I don't remember any of this. What I remember is like whitewashing, you know?
0: There's the
2: fence.
0: No, the daughter was in the cave. So Dr. McDowell had, you know, he was trying to figure out how to bring her back. Yeah, pretty traumatized, but he was doing experiments.
2: Okay.
0: That gets into some darker stuff.
2: Well, no, the grave robbing, I see what you're saying. Yeah. This is the History of the Lou with Sue. We are talking about the 150th anniversary of the book, The Adventures of Tom Sawyer, and any connection that it has to St. Louis. And of course, Mark Twain, who Samuel Clemens was eventually a steamboat operator, but he came here as a kid and then came here again as a steamboat operator. But okay, here's what I don't know. Mark Twain, after he became a steamboat operator, when did he actually write The Adventures of Tom Sawyer? And did he then leave town and leave Missouri in general and come back?
0: Yeah, he does. He travels the world. Once he starts writing books, he becomes a citizen of the world. And so he starts traveling and only making it back then as a dignitary, right? Okay. He's coming back as a celebrity.
2: Oh, my gosh. What about the riverfront at this time, Amanda? We got the description from him saying riverboats are all lined up. What was on the riverfront?
0: So there was a huge wharf. So like now, if you were to go down underneath the arch, you've got this cobblestone riverfront. Well, that's just a little bitty bit that's left from what was a mile, right? And so it used to go to the north, to the south, and on the east side as well. Now that's a levee and the flood wall. Those were all places before there were docks. There was a wharf, and that was where people could dock all of these boats.
2: Wow.
0: And that was extended all the way down to Crondelet.
2: Well, that's why it was so susceptible to fire then, I suppose, when we had that great fire.
0: So the great fire happens in 1849. Mm. That core part of the city was definitely susceptible. That was way before we had the cobblestone riverfront, though. They were still kind of figuring the riverfront out.
2: Okay, seeing what it looked like. And why is it all on the Missouri side? What was happening on the Illinois side at the time? Anything?
0: So much. And I love that question. I love that question. That's one of those ones I could talk for 3 more hours
2: about. Good.
0: So I'll try to make it real tight. But
2: We got time.
0: So we have, you know, we tend to think of the riverfront being just on the St. Louis side.
2: Yeah.
0: But originally it was on both sides.
2: Really?
0: And East St. Louis was pushed right up to the river. There were factories, hotels, things pushed right there. However, the St. Louis side is a limestone bluff, right? The water's not that deep on the St. Louis side because there's limestone. The Illinois side, just the other side of the Eads Bridge, that is 50 feet of mud.
2: Oh, you're
0: And that
2: kidding.
0: Goes into the floodplain. So the water wants to go that way.
2: Ah.
0: So before the mid-19th century, when we're first having all these boats and all this traffic come here, there are multiple big islands in the middle of the Mississippi right here at St. Louis.
2: Huh.
0: And because of those islands and the way they make the mud and silt kind of arrange itself, it keeps clogging up the St. Louis side.
2: Oh.
0: And actually gives favor to the Illinois side. But St. Louis is able to get the U.S. Army Corps of Engineers to come in, get rid of those islands, and make it so that the St. Louis side can have a more favorable.
2: So what, did we just have better lobbyists? I mean, whatever existed at the time.
0: It is so political.
2: Oh, my gosh.
0: The history of water is political. The history of the riverfront, the Eads Bridge is massively political.
2: When does the Eads Bridge come along?
0: Oh, it opened in 1874.
2: I know you know that off the top of your head because we talked about that, because that is an engineering marvel as well. Okay, but there were islands out there.
0: There were.
2: I'll be darned.
0: Yeah, the three big islands. One is called Bloody Island, where people fought duels.
2: Yes.
0: The one that would have been closest to where the arch is was called Duncan Island. It was big enough for someone to live on it. And then the third, and my favorite one, is Arsenal Island.
2: I'm not familiar.
0: Arsenal Island was at the foot of Arsenal Street, where the U.S. Federal Arsenal was. And it was big enough to have a hospital and a cemetery on it and people that lived there, and I found really fun articles from the people that lived on that island, because it would move, right? Those islands aren't real islands. They're sandbars.
2: Wow.
0: The people that lived on it talk about the legal challenges to some years they lived in Illinois.
2: Some years they lived in Missouri. Oh, my gosh. And then eventually, how did they get, well, I guess if it's just a sandbar, they go out and the Corps of Engineers.
0: Corps of Engineers came in, did a lot of underwater engineering to get to change the movement of the silt and sand, and so those islands basically attached themselves to the riverfront. And there are people out there that have done great work to map that and show you where those land masses are now.
2: Oh, that's so cool. So they just tore down what was built on there and said goodbye?
0: Yes, and with the cemetery, they reinterred those remains somewhere else.
2: Oh, my gosh. This is the History of the Lou with Sue, and we're talking about the 150th anniversary of the book, The Adventures of Tom Sawyer and its connections to St. Louis. And we will have more coming up.
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9: You are listening to the History of the Lou with Sue. I'm Sue Thomas. This one is so much fun. Amanda Clark is with me, public historian from the Missouri Historical Society. And it's the 150th anniversary of the publishing of Mark Twain's Adventures of Tom Sawyer, and which is kind of mind-boggling. And we've been talking about him and the riverfront. And then you were telling me that there were islands off of the riverfront, which completely blew my mind. And then you said there's a connection to Benton Park, that neighborhood in the city. What is it?
10: Yeah, this is one of those topics. Just keeps hopping around because it's got so many neat connections. So Benton Park, when the city was starting to develop land further outside of downtown, called the Commons, they first developed the area that would become Benton Park as a cemetery. It was a city cemetery. A lot of people were buried there. And then once they decided to not use it as a cemetery more and maybe use it for park space, they actually removed all of the remains in the park, which is a lot of people, took those remains down Arsenal Street to Arsenal Island and reinterred them there in a cemetery.
9: Holy cow.
10: Cemetery grew during the Civil War because they also buried Confederate prisoners of war, people like that. And then when that island started to wash away, which was covered in the national news, that island started to wash away, they removed the bodies a second time.
9: Oh my gosh.
10: To Jefferson Barracks.
9: Wow. I had no idea. So Benton Park was actually a cemetery. We had an island. When did the island go away, all of them?
10: So the islands were all gone by about the 1870s. It took a while to get them to move.
9: Oh, my gosh. Mm-hmm. Well, how did the riverfront, the St. Louis riverfront, come to be? How did that come to existence?
10: So a lot of people think it just always looked, maybe there was a beach there. Absolutely not. So when they founded the village, when the Europeans came and they were like, this is a good spot, they picked that spot where the arch is now because it was up on a...
9: Oh, higher.
10: Yeah, it was up on a tall bluff. If you think about how you have to walk up to 4th Street, right?
9: Yes.
10: It's up on a bluff. And so they picked that spot because it was a limestone bluff overlooking the water. They were not going to flood.
9: Okay.
10: They were not concerned with steamboats because those had not shown up yet.
9: That's a good point.
10: And so by 1817, though, the very first steamboat chugs its way into town, and then more follow. And when that happens, we realize that's the future. That's what we have to do. And so they quarry away the limestone bluff.
9: Wow.
10: And create the earliest version of that riverfront. They just make a big wide street. They cover it in crushed stone. You can imagine that didn't last very long because crushed stone washed away
9: of
10: and it was
9: course.
10: A big muddy mess. And so eventually by the mid-19th century, they repave that and then extend it with limestone slabs. And if you're not familiar with the geology of
9: I am not.
10: Limestone and water, they have a big party when they get together. And so that's not a really good material for a riverfront. And so it also starts to wear down pretty quickly. And it's not a good material. Around that time, so around the 1860s-ish, is when they discover a huge deposit of granite south of here. So if you've been to Elephant Rock State Park, right?
9: I'll be darned.
10: They
9: granite
10: discover this
9: city?
10: Huge
9: yeah.
10: Granite. Well,
9: yeah.
10: That's a little different.
9: Okay.
10: A little different.
9: Okay.
10: So granite, Missouri granite, they discover it, and they start to quarry it in huge amounts. And so they bring it to St. Louis. They create a whole new riverfront with these granite pavers, and those are the ones that are there now.
9: Get out!
10: So I do have to clarify. When people say it's a cobblestone riverfront, it is not, because cobblestones are specific types of stones. There is a granite pavers, and each granite paver, unlike a brick that could eventually be made by a machine, a granite paver cannot. So if you think of it, there's millions of them in St. Louis under the streets.
9: Oh, my gosh.
10: All over the place. Each one's like a tiny sculpture. Like someone had to chisel out that little rectangle.
9: That is amazing. That
10: it's
9: truly
10: really
9: is amazing.
10: Yeah, it's one of my favorite little facts to think
9: about. Oh, my goodness. Well, I love that we tried limestone. That didn't pan out.
10: Yeah, no.
9: So eventually, on the granite, do houses spring up? Is that what's on the, or is that all businesses?
10: So the granite would have been kind of what we have now, that granite where you can park in front of the river, but when the water's not up, that stretched further north towards Laclede's Landing and south of downtown. And then that eventually got whittled away. And now it's just the part that we're familiar with.
9: Okay. And then the arch comes along. What does it look like before the arch?
10: Yeah. So couple big things happen. One, they clear the riverfront of all the buildings, right? So you have that 1920s, 1930s massive project to clear the
9: huge project
10: core of the city. That happens. And then for 30 years, it's a dirt parking lot.
9: Wow.
10: While they're figuring out what to do with that land.
9: Wow.
10: A lot of the riverfront was taken up during the Great Depression with what we call Hoovervilles. So a lot of people made makeshift housing along the riverfront, which makes an interesting connection to today when we do have encampments along the riverfront. And so you have different things. And then when the arch is built, then it really tightens up. And you don't just have the arch that's built, though. You also have the flood wall.
9: Yes.
10: A lot of people don't kind of pay enough credit to that flood wall. That was a huge project to get done in the mid-20th century.
9: Well, I understand that we had the land something like a forest, a national park land. They just were trying to decide and putting on a contest for what would go there.
10: Yeah, yes. So they clear it in the 1920s and 30s. That process gets started. They have the competition in the 1940s. They don't build it until the 1960s.
9: Yeah, so for a long time.
10: Yeah, for a generation of people, that was just a big, wide open space.
9: Now, during this time, the Eads Bridge is still there.
10: Always.
9: And I know you love the Eads Bridge. That was a huge, huge engineering marvel of the time as well.
10: It was. And a lot of people, it's not the first bridge that was built on the Mississippi, but it is the oldest.
9: Yes.
10: And I won't be around to find out, but I bet it'll be the last.
9: I totally
10: last
9: agree.
10: One still standing because it was built attached to bedrock. So
9: amazing.
10: It's not going anywhere. And it's been hit by multiple tornadoes and more boats than any other bridge on the Mississippi.
9: Talk about how they did the bedrock. I know we've talked about this before, but it is fascinating how they put the Eads Bridge up.
10: Yeah. So on that western side, so the St. Louis side, they did not have to use the caissons, right? That's, which is basically an iron bowl taken to the bottom of the river.
9: Yeah.
10: And then you pump the water out and you use pressurized air to keep it so that people can clear out the sand underneath and you pump it out. And they did not have to do that on the St. Louis side because it wasn't very far down to bedrock. They just made a cofferdam. On the eastern edge, they had to go very deep. And one of my favorite little facts about that is that when they were sourcing the materials for the different caissons, One of the ironclad boats that James Buchanan Eads had built during the Civil War was up for sale, for salvage, for scrap.
0: Oh.
10: And so he bought it. And so one of those piers is actually at the base of it, is one of his boats from the Civil War.
9: Out!
0: Okay, and part of what I find fascinating, first of all, that's amazing, is how they figured out how to go that deep into the water to get this bridge into bedrock, because a human is not supposed to be going down that far.
10: Right, and nature definitely told them that as they got deeper. It made it very clear. Eads knew that they had to go that deep because he knew the bottom of the river. He had been salvaging things for decades.
0: Amazing.
10: Had a whole operation for that. And he knew that it wasn't as simple as just getting to the bottom of the water part. You also needed to dig into the mud and sand to get whatever had fallen, you were salvaging. And that's also moving.
0: Everything is shifting.
10: Everything's moving. And so you can't just go halfway into the mud and call it a day. You've got to go all the way down. And he also knew about how the impact of ice, like it used to freeze solid here, and that would have, any bridge needed to be able to withstand the currents and withstand the ice, the pressure of the ice in the winter time.
0: Oh my gosh. And what year-ish was this?
10: So they started building in the 1860s and they finished it in 1874.
0: The fact that that thing is still here and it's amazing. It truly is a marvel.
10: It is. And it was hit by a lot of people don't know that it was actually hit by a tornado while it was being constructed.
0: Whoa!
10: And one man did die. He's one of the only casualties of the bridge building that's a natural cause, not the bends that usually gets connected with it. And because it hit the bridge when it did, though, Eads was able to adjust the design of the bridge to add a wind truss.
0: Of course
10: he
0: was.
10: Which came in handy in 1896 when a massive tornado hit the bridge.
0: Whoa. And
10: it was
0: what
10: fine.
0: Happened? Did it and nothing?
10: It just scooped off the stones on the eastern side, which you can still see that repair if you look at it. If you're on the cruise,
0: that's neat.
10: I do point it out usually.
0: Okay, we're going to talk about that next. This is the History of the Lou with Sue. We're talking with Amanda Clark today, public historian from the Missouri Historical Society. And coming up, we're going to talk about the Tom Sawyer cruise. And she goes on there certain times, certain days of the month, and we'll cruise with you. But we'll also talk about just how that is and what tours come and what it looks like today. And you could still do one if you'd like. It's all coming up on the History of the Lou with Sue.
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2: Public historian from the Missouri Historical Society. We started with the 150th anniversary of the adventures of Tom Sawyer. And then we moved to the riverfront and we jumped to islands and we're talking about the Eads Bridge. I love it. But let's talk about this. The riverfront now. There is entertainment down there. What's going on in the St. Louis riverfront now?
3: There's a lot more than people think there might be, right?
2: Yeah.
3: You have some new, there's some new souvenir shops, like mobile souvenir shops that are setting up down there that are interesting. There's some food vendors that are there on a daily basis. There is every day the Gateway Arch Riverboats.
2: Love
3: that
2: it.
3: You can, and again, a lot of people in St. Louis don't know that is still going strong.
2: Yes.
3: They cruise from March through November every year, and they take so many people.
2: Do they really?
3: Up and down the river.
2: Where do you go? Do you go online? Is it the Tom Sawyer and the Becky Thatcher?
3: So Becky Thatcher's no longer.
2: Okay, is she gone?
3: Becky Thatcher has now joined the list of boats that used to be at the riverfront.
2: Thank you.
3: Tom Sawyer is still holding strong. And Tom Sawyer boat, it came to St. Louis in the 1960s.
2: Oh, okay.
3: So it comes as same thing with Becky Thatcher and others. There had been a longer history of these excursion boats, right? The Admiral is the queen of all of them. I did not grow up here, but I know to give credit where credit is due to the Admiral. But the Tom Sawyer came in the 1960s. There was a whole bunch of other boats that used to be under the arch. A lot of people forgot. A lot of people remember the floating McDonald's.
2: That's what we're talking about.
3: No, but there was, starting in the 1960s, there was also the USS Inaugural, which was a World War II minesweeper.
2: Oh, you're kidding.
3: Boat, and it is not too far away now. It is just to the south of the MacArthur Bridge. It sunk in the 1993 floods, which all the excursion boats, right? They broke free. They hit the bridges. It was a whole big disaster.
2: Oh, my gosh.
3: And that's really what cleared a lot of the things away from the riverfront.
2: Wait, Amanda, are they ever going to go back and get that? Like,
3: not
2: what's
3: that one.
2: The plan?
3: Not no,
2: that one.
3: Some of the others were brought up, but the USS Inaugural is viewable on our cruise.
2: When I'm
3: the narrator, I don't know if the other narrators do it, but when I'm the narrator, we pull it. We do talk about the Inaugural because when the water is below a certain level, you can see it clear as day.
2: Get out.
3: It's really cool.
2: So if you are on the Tom Sawyer. Let's talk about how that works. When are you there? And can you just go online and sign up for the Tom Sawyer cruises?
3: Absolutely. If you go to the Riverboats page, you hit the buy tickets button and if you scroll just a little bit, it'll tell you what days is the National Park Service Rangers there, what days, specific dates. They have an ag cruise that's a special narrator that talks all about the agricultural connections to the riverfront. And then my dates are listed as the MHS takeover. So the Missouri Historical Society takeover. I do the narration all day long.
2: Okay, who do you see on these cruises?
3: I see so many people from all over. We get international travelers that are coming through St. Louis. We get a lot of big youth groups right now, the school groups and kids that are here for the first time. A lot of Route 66 travelers this summer.
2: That's a good point because of that anniversary.
3: Yeah, it's a really interesting little view I get. And I always ask people, where are you visiting from? And, and what are you going to do next? And I'm always telling them, please go to the zoo.
2: Yes,
3: please go to Forest Park.
2: Please go to Forest Park.
3: Yes.
2: Oh, my gosh. And do they, it's not, I guess they have dinner cruises as well, but you're on during the day.
3: I am on during the day.
2: Yeah.
3: And in the middle of the summer, I do all of the cruises. So from the noon to 6 p.m., I mean, it is an all day. So if you want probably a sillier cruise, you go on that 5 or 6 o'clock one because my brain's a little fried by then. But I forget how to say Mississippi. But no, it's every hour and a half the boat leaves and it's a 1 hour narrated cruise. And I do take Q&A as well. I walk around and talk to people.
2: Oh, that's really neat. Well, there's other stuff down in or at least around the riverfront because I know there's a company. Is it Big Muddy with the canoes?
3: Yes.
2: Okay.
3: So yeah, Big Muddy is great. They do the canoe trips on the Mississippi, which always sounds wild. But
2: yes.
3: They're really, really special to get to do. And then we have just the History Museum's tour program, which I run. We've just started partnering with Big Muddy to do guided bike tours of downtown.
2: Oh, perfect. That is what we have been missing. And where's that going to go?
3: So those start from the arch,
2: okay.
3: And then they use the greenways and

0: different. We protected bike lanes for sure.
1: Oh, wow. That's going to be really fun. I like to do that when I go to just any other different city. Oh, and this is also an anniversary for Forest Park. Right?
0: It is.
1: Yes.
0: It is. Big birthday. Yeah, the 150th anniversary. We, at the History Museum, we opened an exhibit last December called Yours Forever.
1: Neat.
0: Which is based off of the opening speech from when the park opened. And
1: neat.
0: That'll be open through next year. And then I just published a children's book that's related to the exhibit that's called Finding Forest Park. And it's a really beautiful seek and find through time.
1: Oh, that's
0: not
1: neat.
0: Not just modern stuff, but through time, based on Forest Park history.
1: I have a neighbor who has not been to the Missouri History Museum, and there are people who haven't been or who have just decided, oh gosh, Forest Park, what is it? It's fantastic, people. You have to go. If you go, you can have lunch. You can go to this exhibit. You can look for books. I mean, what all is on exhibit currently? Do we still have the World's Fair?
0: So we will always have the World's Fair.
1: Yes.
0: And through next year, not only do we have our main World's Fair gallery, we have the Ferris Wheel exhibit. We have got the Forest Park exhibit. We have our collected exhibit, which changes all the time. And then in just 2 years, two and a half years, we will have a huge new opening of our new permanent gallery. It's called Gallery STL.
1: Oh, what's that about?
0: All of St. Louis history.
1: All of
0: everything.
1: Oh, my gosh. Okay, yeah. When they said to you, Amanda, okay, you're going to do the 150 Forest Park anniversary, do you just dive in? Where do you go and get all the info?
0: Absolutely. I dove right in.
1: Yes.
0: I was really honored to get to do that exhibit.
1: Yes.
0: I had just done the exhibit about the Eads Bridge, my other big love. And then I was like, what? Who gets to do this for a job? Yeah, I went there's a great book called Forest Park that was written in the 1980s. It's no longer in print, but if you can get your hands on it, it's a great history. But there's just, I mean, newspapers.
1: Neat.
0: Personal accounts. We have an incredible archives. The City Parks Department, incredible archives.
1: Really? That's
0: cool. I found
1: cool.
0: pictures in their records that had never been published before of the first time people were sledding on Art Hill, and I was able to use those in the exhibits. There's stuff in the exhibit people have never seen before.
1: Okay.
0: As well as, you know, explanations of some of the more favorite traditions.
1: That's neat.
0: The bow on the planetarium. We had to talk about that.
1: Oh, that I kind of want to know about the bow and the planetarium. All right, we'll talk about all of that coming up. It's, again, the name of your book.
0: Finding Forest Park.
1: Okay. And you can get it in the bookstore there. Is there other places that we
0: any
1: can get
0: that? Any bookstore, yeah. Any bookstore in St. Louis will be carrying it. And then you have the gift shop sold on St. Louis at the museum, which is phenomenal. We have such a phenomenal gift shop.
1: Yeah, you really do.
0: Yeah.
1: I mean, you can spend a lot of time in there. Okay. Anything else you're thinking about that we missed today about the riverfront or Forest Park and its anniversary? Because it's just an interesting topic. We did, by the way, talk about Samuel Clemens, who is Mark Twain, coming back to St. Louis, and he was familiar with the area as well. But something else, anything I missed?
0: It's tough to say what we possibly could have missed. That was such a great conversation.
1: This has been the history of the Louis Sioux. Oh, your next appearance on the boat will be in August. August 13th. So if you want to see Amanda and learn things from her on that particular time, do so. This has been the History of the Lou with Sue. Thank you so much for joining us. And we hope you learned something new about the Lou.
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9: ABC News, I'm Chuck Severton. Strongly supported by both major parties, a bipartisan bill to make housing more affordable has become law today without President Trump's signature.
10: If he had vetoed it, we would have been able to override that veto.
9: Congresswoman Maxine Waters, California Democrat, says they'll be investing in public housing and creating of new opportunities for affordable housing. Calls for an independent investigation in the case of the Mexican citizen fatally shot by immigration officers in Houston this week. ICE claims he rammed an officer's vehicle, but a lawyer for two witnesses disputes that. Strongly considering running for president based on being detained by armed Israeli settlers this week in the West Bank, Congressman Ro Khanna, California Democrat, accusing Israel of genocide and apartheid.
11: We need a new moral direction in our party.
9: The Israeli military saying it responded to a report of civilians blocking a road and soldiers showed up and cleared them away. This is ABC News. Spanish military troops have been helping evacuate people of Los Gallardos as hundreds of firefighters, backed by helicopters and airplanes, struggle to contain one of Spain's deadliest wildfires that erupted earlier this week and killed at least 12 people. Cleanup is underway after 300 flood rescues in Missouri yesterday, say emergency officials. Storms have led to more than 2,500 flights delayed around the country, according to FlightAware. ABC's Clara McMichael with a tip on how to deal with airline weather delays.
12: If there are more storms in the offing the next day, we know that these delays can tend to stack up as the day goes on. So one of those first flights out will hopefully help you avoid that mess entirely. If after all this, you still are dealing with a messy travel situation, that's where you want to check out your credit card. You could get some protections there if you booked with that credit card. Just make sure you save your receipts so you can hopefully get those reimbursements down the line.
9: Chuck Severson, ABC News.
13: At 3:02, we have mostly cloudy skies, 81 degrees downtown at the Arch. Good afternoon, I'm Stuart McMillan. Here's what's happening. Sounds of a Black Hawk helicopter with Missouri National Guard evacuating some of the 202 young campers and counselors who were stranded at Camp Tomsock in Reynolds County. Everyone reunited safely with loved ones, says the Missouri State Highway Patrol. Meanwhile, southern Missouri continuing to dig out from that catastrophic flooding. Up to a foot of rain fell overnight, prompting the governor to declare a state of emergency. Rivers like the Black River surged rapidly, trapping campers and residents, triggering the massive rescues. Highway Patrol Sergeant Eddie Young says the operation hit a scary turn when his own Marine officers put in near Reynolds County.
14: Our Water Patrol Marine officers put their boats in and headed downstream. And as they were headed downstream, the lower jet portion caught a power line that was underneath the water, which stopped the boat, and then subsequent water started coming over the back of the boat, swamping the boat. They entered the water because the boat was no longer savable, and they were rescued approximately 40 minutes later, safe.
13: That was one of several close calls for first responders. A father and son from Oklahoma came to St. Louis for a Cardinals game and never made it home.
15: The two were killed when their Beechcraft Baron 55 crashed in rural Monroe County in the early morning hours. Investigators believe the 48-year-old pilot flew into developing severe weather after departing Bethalto's St. Louis Regional Airport. They were bound for Siloam Springs, Arkansas. Then it appeared to attempt a turn before the plane entered a descending spiral and radar contact was lost. The wreckage was found near the Columbia Quarry south of Waterloo after a multi-agency search hampered by rain and low clouds. The son was 22 years old. Federal investigators now say the NTSB and FAA are leading this investigation. Ivy Lyons, KMOX News.
13: St. Louis County finds the first positive West Nile virus mosquito of the season.
16: The positive samples come from a surveillance site in Richmond Heights, according to the county health department. The West Nile virus primarily spreads to humans through bites from infected mosquitoes and is the leading cause of mosquito-borne illness in the U.S. There were three cases reported in humans in the county in 2024. The department is advising people who spend time outdoors to take preventative steps, including eliminating standing water in your yard and wearing protective clothing. Jade Aubrey, KMOX News.
13: St. Charles survivor of domestic abuse tells our news partners at Fox 2 why she's serving homeless people across St. Charles County.
17: Melissa Pfister's work in the community began by helping others in the same boat, but then she says she received a divine calling.
18: God said, feed my people, and ever since then, I have been doing what I'm called to do.
17: Now, her outreach has expanded to help people experiencing homelessness.
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17: 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She offers food and drink to the hungry and thirsty, and she works to provide people with a sense of dignity.
18: Treat these people as you want to be treated.
13: It's Fox 2's Luke Davis. 69 degrees tonight, clear, humid, 88 for tomorrow, right now 81. Stuart McMillan, KMOX News.
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29: 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Thanks for joining us here this weekend. My name is Mark Owens. Heidi, Jerry, I want to jump right in because I saw a fascinating study from Allianz Life that said that 56% of Americans don't have a retirement plan.
0: Over half of American adults don't have that written plan. Now, you see a study like that. Do you agree? Do you see this every day? Do you disagree? What do you think when you hear a study like that?
1: For me, the shocking amount was that it's only 56%, because I believe more retirees than 56% do not have an actual retirement plan.
2: It is very seldom when people come in and meet us for the first time that they have anything documented and written down. A lot of people just don't know where their statements are or what they're spending and all that kind of stuff. So it's like, maybe they think, you know, writing it down on a napkin is a retirement plan, because that is a really, really surprising statistic. I thought a lot more would not have a retirement plan.
1: Here's the deal, too. Maybe people believe that if they have retirement savings, that means they have a retirement plan. I don't know what questions were asked or anything, but let's dive into this for a second, because I think until we define what a retirement plan is, you might sit here and you might be like, what on earth are they even talking about anyway? So here's the gist. If you have a 401k from work, it's called a retirement plan at work, but that's not a retirement plan. That's an investment. And when you go to retire, here's what you need to have in your retirement plan. Step one, where's the income going to come from and how are you going to structure that? That's going to include Social Security, pensions, and any other form of income you need beyond that to cover what you have to spend money on and what you want to spend money on. Step two, what about your risk tolerance? The investments that you have right now, are they matching your risk tolerance for market risk?
2: Do you know what your risk tolerance is?
1: Mm-hmm.
2: And do you know how much you want to expose to principal loss?
1: Mm-hmm.
2: Because a lot of people don't understand that.
1: Oh, yeah. So we have income and investments. Okay, that's part of it. How about the third step? What about your health? So what's your plan or your strategy to cover you before you're Medicare eligible? Then once you're Medicare eligible, what supplement or advantage plan are you going to utilize? Then we need to take it a step further than that too, because during your retirement years, health might become a big expense. So what about long-term care? What's your plan if you need long-term care assistance? You can't take care of yourself or you have cognitive decline. What's your plan for how you want to be cared for?
2: Which is a very different question than how do you pay for that?
1: Uh-huh.
2: That's a very different question. A lot of people don't understand what we're asking when we ask that question.
1: Because that's a part of a retirement plan. I will tell you, that's one of the reasons that 56% was so shocking to me, because more than 90% of the people we meet with do not know the answer to that. How would they want to be cared for in the event that they have to be cared for?
2: Because they've not thought of it before. Mm-hmm. And no one's asked them before.
1: Oh, yeah. Which ties into also life insurance. What is your plan for life insurance? Do you need it for any of the death benefits? Do you want it for death benefits or to help cover maybe future estate taxes? Would you like to utilize it for any of the living benefits? Because there are tax benefits and long-term care benefits that are also tax advantaged in life insurance as well. So what's your plan when it comes to that? Then estate and legacy. At some point in time, if you have enough money saved, everything's working out well, you're probably going to leave something behind to the next generation. Have you structured things appropriately so that your wishes are met when you're no longer with us, and so that the IRS is not your largest beneficiary, but that your beneficiaries who you want to be your beneficiaries are your largest beneficiaries in the future? What's your plan for that?
2: And the courts don't decide what happens with your assets. Mm-hmm. We want to make sure you avoid probate, because that can be expensive and lengthy, and your wishes may not actually come out in the end.
0: Yeah.
1: And the kicker, when we tie this all together,
2: this is the most important thing.
1: How is tax going to affect each step of this retirement plan?
0: Oof.
1: How is tax going to affect your income strategy? How is tax going to infect your Taxes are going to affect a lot of things.
2: They can be an infection.
1: Oh, yeah. But how are they going to affect your investment risk, your legacy and estate? There are so many different
2: Your long-term care risk. How are you going to pay for it?
1: Exactly.
2: Pre-tax or post-tax money?
1: Yeah. Mm-hmm. So when we add all those things up together, that creates the retirement plan, because a retirement plan is going to help you weather a lot of different storms in retirement, so that if you're purposefully planning for it, you just get to enjoy retirement. If you don't have a plan for the what ifs, then really all you have are some investments, but you don't have a retirement plan. So that's why that 56% was so shocking to me, because I'm like, I don't think most people have a plan or a strategy for the tax advantaged income that they want in the future and the long-term care and all these different components that we plan for each day. So if you want to plan for retirement that can help weather a lot of those storms, give us a buzz at 314-207-6211. Shoot us a text, give us a call, head over to our website, rickandfinancial.com, and let's get rolling on your plan.
2: When you do think about people that say they have a plan, a lot of those probably are DIYers,
0: yeah,
2: who think they have a plan, but all they're doing is looking at an investment portfolio. Mm-hmm. And they're really not looking at the rest of those things that Heidi just mentioned, because a plan involves so many more things than we just covered. I mean, we could spend an entire day talking to you. And I know you love hearing my voice, but you don't want me to hear it for an entire day talking about what a retirement plan can and should encompass. But it is so broad based. And so we want to look at everything. We want to make sure that every stone, we don't leave any stones unturned. We want to make sure what's under the rocks. And if there's something bad under there, can we eradicate that? And a lot of focus is, what are you going to do with your time, Heidi?
0: Yeah.
1: Mm-hmm. Yeah, of course, because that's also huge. If you think about it, some people walk in our office and they're like, okay, this is so cute. And you have so many pictures everywhere. It's so well decorated. My home does not look like this, but my office does, because we spend more time at work than at home. And I'm not complaining, by the way. I love what I do. And I do feel like our office is an extension of our home.
2: Do what you love and love what you do, folks.
1: Yeah, of course. But, you know, if you sit back and you think, I don't come to work every day anymore, what on earth am I going to do with my time? That is a huge component. And you need to have a plan for what you're going to do, because I don't want you to waste away on the couch or fall apart because you don't have a purpose anymore.
2: Or not get along with your spouse.
1: Yeah, exactly.
2: Because you're micromanaging them.
1: Yeah. Mm-hmm. Yeah, especially if one of you retires before the other one. Sometimes that can lead to some
2: consternation in the household.
1: Uh-huh.
0: Then you'll turn into therapist as well. Hey, let me give that number one more time. 314-207-6211. We have a representative standing by right now. 314-207-6211. You can call and ask for the purpose approach. You can text that same number and just put purpose approach. One of the team members from Rick and Financial will be in touch to schedule that initial no cost, no obligation consultation. 314-207-6211. We're going to talk a lot about investments coming up here in just a couple of minutes. But you know, it's funny you said that. A lot of people have that written down like on a cocktail napkin. What is my retirement plan? Retire at the beach, give some to church, and then leave something for my kids. Boom, plan, done. But there is something about creating that written plan, Heidi, that also builds confidence in all the hard work that you've done. And that's what some people may not have in the DIY.
1: And here's the thing. If you have to be in control of where every single penny is going to come in and pay you in retirement and how to withhold the taxes and everything, that is a freaking full-time job. Why would you want to leave your full-time job to have the independence and the freedom to do whatever it is that you worked so hard to enjoy in retirement, just to clock in to a new job of ensuring that you're making the right decisions financially? That can add a whole lot of stress to the equation. And what if you do make a couple wrong decisions? Well, you don't know what you don't know, and you don't want everything to fall apart because you thought this was the right place to draw income first and you should have taken it from a different bucket. You know, there are so many tiny little decisions that if we make the wrong choices kind of snowball into some pretty big effects on your retirement plan.
2: You know, and if you're in a relationship, you have a spouse and you do make those mistakes, most arguments in a relationship revolve around money.
1: Mm-hmm.
2: They just do. So why not put that onus on us and relieve that stress in your relationship and enjoy life? That's what it's all about. You know, we say retire with joy. That isn't your next door neighbor named Joy. That is actually you enjoying your retirement.
1: Yeah, we believe that you've worked very hard. And once retirement kicks in, it's time to enjoy the fruits of your labor, ensure that, you know, all of your income needs are met and that you don't have additional financial stressors and burdens, but a plan that can kind of weather the storm, and you just get to enjoy the fruits of your labor.
2: And it's a fluid plan. As your life changes, this plan changes.
0: That's right.
2: So if you want to get started on that plan, the purpose approach, call Rickon Financial at 314-207-6211. That's 314-207-6211. Or text us at that number and just say, hey, we'd like to talk.
0: That's it. Hey, let's talk. 314-207-6211. 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
0: 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And, you know, we've talked about it over the past couple of weeks, the purpose approach, plan with purpose, retire with joy. 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But Jerry Rickon, what can you do for me? What can you do to help me in my financial future with the purpose approach?
2: Well, I'll tell you what, when you come to see us, what we can do for you is put together a comprehensive entire plan that's called the purpose approach. And that's our name for the retirement plan that you'll walk out of here with. And that doesn't occur in one session. It occurs over a few sessions. And because we want to get to know who you are and how we can help. Before we can answer the question, what can you do for me? We need to know who you are and what you want out of retirement. And what is your purpose going to be in retirement? When we say what's your purpose going to be in retirement, you know, you've worked 20, 30, 40 years, maybe for the first several employers, maybe own your own company, maybe you worked for one employer over the years, but you had a purpose. Every day you came to the office, you were on the work site, you made a difference in people's lives, maybe in your coworkers' lives, your clients' lives, your customers' lives, your employees' lives, if you were an employer. So we want to know what you're going to spend your time doing, because we've spent 40, 50 hours a week for years and years and years doing something that fed our soul. What is going to happen when you retire? Well, when you retire, everything changes. Your whole life changes. Your paradigm has to shift completely from, oh my gosh, this is what I did every day, to this is what I'm going to do every day. And what is that purpose going to be? And you really need to answer that question. We ask people that and they look at us. Some people look at us and really don't understand what we're really talking about until we get into it. And then they say, oh my gosh, we haven't thought about that. And sometimes when we're with a married couple, she's saying, thank you, because I've been home for a while. I retired a few years ago. Now he's going to retire, or vice versa. The other spouse is going to retire, and we want them to have a purpose, you know, because we figured it out, but we want our spouse to figure it out before they retire. So that's really what we're going to do. And when we hear that, we understand what your life goals are for your purpose in retirement. How can we build a strategy around supporting those goals and making sure that you do have a joyful retirement? And that really starts with income. We want you to have income as long as you have blood pressure, folks, because that's the most important thing that we can do, is design an income plan focused on making sure that you have enough money to cover your wants and your needs. Okay. And that includes everything. That includes going out to dinner. That includes going on vacation. That includes paying your mortgage if you have one. If you're blessed to have that paid off, you know, paying your gas bill, paying your electric bill, paying all the things that you need in life and all the things you want in life. Do you want to spoil your grandkids? Do you want to buy another vacation home? Do you want to rent for 6 months and go down to Florida and escape the St. Louis weather? A lot of people do that. So we want to know what you're going to do, and we build an income plan around that. The income plan will definitely include, if you paid into the system, Social Security. How can you maximize the amount you are going to receive out of that system? We want to make sure you understand all your implications. The day you retire does not have to be the day you draw Social Security benefits. That's been a misnomer for years and years and years. People think, we ask a lot of people and we say, when are you going to retire? I'm going to retire at age 67. Why is that date picked? Because that's the date that the Social Security system says that you're at full retirement age. Guess what, folks? That isn't your full benefit. Your full benefit can happen after that, and you don't have to retire and draw Social Security on the same day. What about your pension? If you're blessed with a pension, is it a solid financial pension? What are your options? Do you have options for survivor benefits? Are you married? Does that matter to you? If you're not selecting the survivor option, do you have a plan to replace that pension in the event that you leave this earth before your spouse does? Those are the kinds of questions we ask. Then if those two elements don't add up to enough income, where is the other income going to come from? Well, the other income is going to come from your investments. How can we turn your asset into income? We show you the strategies on how we do that. And the withdrawal order is very, very important there because of the tax implications. Then we move into, what are you invested in? How are you invested? And have you changed your investment philosophy when you changed into a retiree from a worker? As a worker, you were an accumulator. You accumulated and accumulated and accumulated funds. Maybe it was in a 401k. Maybe it was in an investment account outside of the retirement realm. Maybe it was in a Roth IRA or an IRA. What do you have? And what do those assets look like? And how are you invested in? Are you invested wholly in a market? You own a 60-40 portfolio, which means you're invested wholly in the market. 100% of those funds are in the market because stocks and bonds are also both in the market. So as a accumulator, you are always focused on growing that nest egg. As a retiree, now you're looking at your decumulation, preservation, and distribution phase of life. That is completely different than when you were working and when you were earning money. Now we need to make sure that that pot of money lasts as long as you do. We ask a lot of questions about what you feel about risk. Then we match the portfolio with that risk tolerance so that we make sure that if in the event we have a market correction, you're not experiencing the market correction like you would have had you been fully invested in the market. Then we move into healthcare planning. Are you retiring before age 65? If you are, what's your plan for healthcare? Are you going to do COBRA for 18 months? Do you want us to look at what's available in the open market for healthcare? What about Medicare planning when you do retire? Is an advantage plan better for you, or do you want to supplement? Well, who are your doctors? We want to make sure that you see those same doctors in retirement. So we want to match your whole healthcare plan with what's available out there in the marketplace. Then we move on to life insurance. Do you have life insurance? Do you have some old life insurance that you have cash value in it? And maybe you don't have as much risk at the insurance company. They have a lot of your cash that's sitting idle, not doing much for you. What's the plan for that? can we repurpose that insurance into other insurance that could maybe provide you with some tax-free retirement income, maybe some long-term care coverage, which will be tax-free to you? So those are the kinds of things we look at in the life insurance world. A lot of people say, I don't need life insurance because all my debts are paid. You may want life insurance because of the tax benefits and long-term care benefits in it. Then we look at, what about legacy planning? What about estate planning? What about, do you have a trust? Do you have a will? Do you have durable powers of attorney for healthcare and for finances? And who are those people? We want to meet those people. We want to make sure that if something happens to you, we know, they know where to go and they know us. So when you wrap all that together, we look at everything I just talked about with a tax focus. Because folks, the largest expense in your lifetime is going to be taxes. How can we reduce those taxes in retirement? Because if we can reduce those taxes in retirement, you're going to put more money in your pocket than you are in the IRS's pocket. So that, in a nutshell, is the purpose approach. And if you'd like to learn more about that and just get started with a conversation, call us at 314-207-6211 or text us at that number, 314-207-6211, and we'll just start that whole conversation.
1: Did that sound like a lot? Because it is a lot. When you make a retirement plan, there are so many different decisions that go into ensuring you have a plan that can weather the storms. And it can feel like a huge burden to you, but you're not alone. So here's what the purpose approach really is. It's a plan that we're going to help you develop for your income needs, your life insurance, your long-term care, your investment needs to make sure you're matching your market risk, your estate and legacy plans, your purpose of what you're going to do every single day and how you want to spend your money and your hard-earned assets, and the taxation and how it's going to affect you. There are so many different components of a retirement plan, but hey, when we put the purpose approach together, it's going to give you a plan and a strategy to meet you to and through your retirement so that you just simply get to enjoy your purpose and have fun enjoying all of the fruits of your labor in retirement.
29: 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You'll sit down with Heidi. You'll sit down with Jerry. This is not a syndicated show that runs all throughout the Midwest and up and down the East Coast. Nope. They live here. They work here. They play here. They understand St. Louis and the surrounding area, and they are proud to support the community. So you will meet Jerry. You will shake Heidi Rickon Provost's hand. The voices you hear.
2: You'll probably give her a hug, Mark.
1: We like that too.
29: 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That number is 314-207-6211 to sit down with the team and start building out that personalized purpose approach. You can call or you can text. Just simply text purpose approach. One of the team members will be in touch to schedule that initial consultation. 314-207-6211. We've got about a minute left here, but speaking of time, about how much time should I prepare for that first consultation? Or is it even fair to say it's going to take this much time to meet you on that first talk?
1: The first time we get together, we want at least an hour together so that we can really get to know who you are, what your purpose is going to be, and answer a lot of questions that we're going to ask so we can really build a solid foundation together and build out that plan for you. So we'd say at least an hour.
2: Yeah, and we want you to talk and we listen. You know, my mom always said you have one mouth and two ears, but you can listen twice as much as you talk. And that's what we exercise in that first meeting, because we want to really understand what makes you tick and how we can help you in retirement. So call us at 314-207-6211 or just text us at that number. 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So yeah, that's just my public PSA. Service announcement.
29: Yeah, exactly. Exactly. Yep.
2: But we would love to hear from you.
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29: Plan with purpose, retire with joy. 314-207-6211 to take advantage of the purpose approach. It's no cost, no obligation to you. You can call, you can text. 314-207-6211. Jerry, a couple of minutes ago, you were defining the purpose approach and how it can help adults put that plan to paper. And you made the comment that we want to help you turn assets into income. Now, like I said, if you hear anything you need clarity on, well, I heard that, and this is a Mark Owens question. And I want to know, when you say assets, is my house an asset? Can I turn that into income? What about my car? A 401k. I've got big fake teeth. I've paid a lot of money for these things. They're an asset to
2: yes,
29: me.
2: You have.
1: They're pretty.
2: They do look good.
29: Well, in 3 years, I'll
2: folks,
29: own them.
2: Just believe me. You can't see them right now, but they look good.
1: They blind us every time we chat.
29: If the light hits me in the right way between my bald head and my fake teeth, you're done. You're done for. Put sunglasses
1: on.
29: But my question is, like, when you say assets into income, what do you mean by that?
2: Well, assets are defined as investable assets in that context. And what's an investable asset? An investable asset is cash in the bank, is 401k money, IRA money, Roth money, your investment account, if you have one. Those are the kinds of things we can work with in turning assets into cash. And no, your car is an expense, by the way. And your teeth, I think those are an asset, but you can't spend those. And you can't spend your home. A lot of people say, well, you've eliminated my home in here from my net worth. And we have to have a place for you to lay your head every night. So we're not going to spend your home and turn that into income.
1: Yeah, but if you do have like rental properties or something like that, that's the only other time that real estate would be considered an asset that can structure income for you. But that's the gist. We are going to put the approximate value of your home in your plan so you can see it. But we never want you to have to sell your home to make a plan work.
29: Yeah.
1: That's not what we're talking about.
2: You may want to right size.
1: Yeah.
2: You may want to, but we're not going to force you out.
1: But also, good luck nowadays, quote unquote, right sizing or downsizing your home without having to spend more money on the damn thing, because the real estate market is insane. I mean, coming from someone who's looking right now, if you want to go 20% over ask and waive all contingencies, then you're probably going to be in a great place to right size your home. But the gist is, everything you've saved for the future should be working appropriately for you in retirement, because retirement is that future that you saved it for. So a couple of things are going to happen. You're going to be invested completely different in retirement than you were in your working years, or at least you should be. So those assets that you've saved that you've invested in for the future are now working effectively for you. And your time's going to be spent completely different. Your market risk is going to change. Your income needs are going to change. So many things are going to change in retirement that you need to ensure those assets are working effectively for you. And you also need to give yourself permission to start spending some money, because
2: That can be very difficult for a lot of people.
1: Oh, yeah.
2: Especially when, if they were frugal their entire lives because they built this nest egg.
1: Well, if you think about it, if you spent 30 or 40 years as a creature of habit and as a part of your routine saving for the future, how on earth are you supposed to break that overnight without having debilitating anxiety? Well, if you have a plan in place that shows you how you can spend those assets and they can still continue to help benefit you for the future, that's going to give you a little bit more confidence in spending than just right. All of a sudden you retire and all of a sudden you're supposed to spend your damn money.
13: Yeah.
1: So if you want that plan that shows you how much money can you spend in retirement or should you be spending in retirement, give us a buzz at 314-207-6211 and let's get started and put that plan together.
13: You know, it's funny because we talk about it every week here on Kicking with the Rickens, the radio show. We got a great podcast. You can stream it at rickenfinancial.com. There is the real fear of running out of money in retirement, mm-hmm. but then there's a fear of spending money in retirement. The spendophobia is what they call it. And it's a real fear of a lot of adults.
2: You know, it really is. And people, their biggest fear is, am I going to run out?
13: Yeah.
2: And that fear truly does drive that fear of spending. And we

0: show people, yes, you can spend more. And they look at each other and like, I don't feel comfortable with that. So we have to show them because we are.
1: Hey, we're in the show me state. We are. Oh, yeah.
2: Well, that's the importance of having that plan. 314-207-6211 or rickandfinancial.com. Heidi, you just mentioned that a couple of seconds ago about lifestyle will change. So I want to talk to those adults that are getting close to or even into retirement. My lifestyle has changed. I've clocked out for the last time or I'm preparing to clock out. So with that being said, does my investment strategy need to change as well?
1: 100%. If you're invested the same way in your retirement years as you were in your working years, you're invested incorrectly. Mm-hmm. So you need to have different strategy in retirement and you need to have different investing in retirement than you did in your working years. Your goal while you're working is to accumulate your funds to be able to get to the point in time that you can retire. Okay, so you're focused on saving for the future, and you live on the income that's coming in from work. You go to retire, all of that's going to change. The onus is on you now to pay your income and to structure your income appropriately. Yes, hopefully you do have some Social Security or pension money coming in, but your goal is no longer to save for the future and to accumulate your assets. Your goal now is to preserve and decumulate or distribute assets to you so that you can live on them in retirement, make everything work effectively for you, of course. But when you're in the distribution phase of your retirement world, your investments are going to be completely different than they were in your accumulation phase because you're in a different phase of life. So just setting and forgetting stuff in a target fund, that's not going to benefit anyone, especially if you've lived past that target retirement date, or you may as well put it all on black if you just stick your money in the S&P 500 and you don't do anything with it. Or you might pay for some subscription that tells you you need to be invested in these four different ETFs. Well, if you put all of your money in four different exchange traded funds, but you don't even know what they're invested in, are you exposed to more risk than you're comfortable with? Because you might have a really concentrated portfolio and two or three investments and not even know it. Are they working effectively together? Are they working against each other?
0: We find that more times than not that people do invest in a lot of things that are similar. Mm-hmm. The same stock in this. Well, I'm in eight different mutual funds, but all eight mutual funds own the same stock.
1: Right? Just a different mix of them. And if you're doing that, you're exposing yourself to more risk in retirement than if you had a plan that truly is globally diversified and isn't just in mutual funds or exchange-traded funds or individual stocks or dividend-paying stocks or something like that. Let's go beyond that. What's your cash position in everything? Do you have the right emergency funds on hand? And are you utilizing high-yield savings accounts, CDs, or money market funds appropriately? What about your brokerage accounts? Are those invested in the appropriate mix of stocks, bonds, mutual funds, exchange traded funds, maybe some structured notes as well? Beyond that, are you utilizing fixed indexed annuities appropriately where they fit into your plan? We did mention real estate earlier. If you have rental income coming in, is that working in tandem and appropriately in your plan? There are so many different things that we invest in our retirement world and that you should be investing in your retirement world that are different from what we would utilize as we're accumulating our funds for the future. So you just need to probably come in with a little bit of an open mind to see, is your plan going to stand the test of time if you have one right now? Or do we need to open our horizons and allow ourselves to be exposed to different investments we may not have known much about prior, but we know we're going to take care of us in our retirement world?
2: And that number is 314-207-6211. Again, 314-207-6211. Strategies changing with your lifestyle with the help of the team at Rick and Financial. Real quick, Heidi, you just mentioned target date funds. And there are some people that rely on them as a good opportunity. And there are some people that shy away from them. Where do you fall?
1: Well, they may have been very helpful as you're accumulating your funds to the future, but once you're in retirement, a target date doesn't really do anything for you, in my opinion. And I don't want you to be invested not matching your risk tolerance. We have lived through 2000, 2001, 2008, 2009. There have been some blips in the radar, and if you think about this, if the day you retire, all of a sudden we have a 30-40% drop in the market, if that's happening in your target date retirement fund, that's not going to benefit anyone in the end. So we need to ensure that each step of the way you're truly matching your market risk tolerance, and that you don't want all your eggs in one basket. And if your entire investable portfolio is in one target retirement date, that's putting all of your eggs really in one basket. You might have to throw out the baby with the bathwater. You should have separate investments and like separate components of, maybe you have one IRA. It should be invested in multiple different ways so that if one thing goes south, your whole portfolio is not going south. Right. So I have lots of different thoughts, but hey, come in and meet with me, because where you are right now, maybe you are in great shape and it is going to effectively work for you for the future. And we don't know until we put that plan in place. So give us a buzz at 314-207-6211 and let's dive in and see where you are right now and if it's going to work to and through retirement, or if you maybe need to expose yourself to a couple more assets or investments you were otherwise not aware of or not utilizing, so that your retirement does stand the test of time.
0: There are a lot of things that we can expose you to that will really help in retirement that you would have no way of knowing had you not met with us.
2: Yeah,
1: exactly.
2: That's a great point. 314-207-6211. You don't know what you don't know. And there's nothing wrong with asking the question, where am I? My investment strategy, my risk in my portfolio. Will I have the income to last as long as I do? That's all part of the purpose approach. 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Congratulations. You've done a fantastic job. 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Quick break and we'll continue this conversation. This is Kickin' with the Rickens, redefining retirement.

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6: 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All right, well, Heidi, I want to peel back the curtain even more. 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I make the phone call. I schedule the appointment. I want to take advantage of the purpose approach. But what happens now? What's next?
7: Well, here's the thing. If you reach out to us, we are going to call you and talk to you because we are actual human beings that live and work in St. Louis, Missouri. So our office is on Ballast in between Olive and Ladue. And when you reach out to us, whether it be that text, the website, a phone call, we have a representative that will answer the phone call and they'll set up some time. But right away, as soon as we're back in the office, one of us from our team is going to call you and we're going to ask for a lot. We're going to send you a little workbook called the Purpose Approach Workbook, and you're going to fill out some data there so that we have a good understanding of your income needs and, you know, what investments you have and a little bit about your risk tolerance and whatnot. But when you come, we want you to come prepared with the investment statements for all the investments that you do have. If you're not on Social Security yet, if you could bring in a Social Security earnings history, that way we can run some reports for you on when you should be drawing Social Security. And then we're also going to look at pensions. So if you have any information about your pensions before, you know, you might be on them, if you could bring those in, and a copy of the last 2 years of your income tax returns. When we meet and you come in prepared like that, here's how it's going to work. When you come through the doors, you know, you're going to park on the backside of our building, head on in on the left-hand side, we're the very first suite on the left-hand side. You'll be greeted by a member of our team. We're going to make sure you're comfortable with whatever you'd like

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2: Need to put a plan together. The second time we meet, we're going to go over it together, ensure that we have that solid foundation, and the numbers are going to show us. If you don't make any changes and you stay invested the way that you are and do everything as is, are you going to be okay? Because that's the number one question we always have. Mm-hmm. Am I going to be okay? And if there's any room for improvement, or you're not going to be okay, or, you know, all the analyses that we've done have popped something up, we're in the show me state. We're going to show you how we can fix it and set you up for the most beneficial financial plan for your retirement. So we'll show you, okay, here's in an ideal world, here's what we would do so that your income needs are met, your tax needs are met, your investment market risk needs are met, long-term care and life insurance and health care and probate, all these things. We'll show you exactly what we would do to set you up for the most successful financial future we believe that you could have. And we'll have it on a piece of paper exactly to a dollar what it would cost you to implement those plans so that you can go into it with transparency from day one, knowing that if you work with us and we manage your portfolio and we assist you with your tax planning and your life insurance needs and your long-term care and your health care and your investments and everything, here's what it would look like. And you can make that informed decision for whether it would be right for you or not. The only thing we ask is that if we are coming up with this plan, just please implement it with us. But yeah, it's not going to cost you anything to put the plan together.
3: Yeah.
2: It would be once we put it in place and we're actively managing your accounts. That's the first time that, you know, you might be exposed to any of our fees, but you're going to know from the get-go exactly what it would cost. So it starts with a conversation saying, hey, I'm ready. And if you want to reach out to 314-207-6211, they're going to put some time on our schedule so we can get rolling. So that's 314-207-6211.
3: And we're listening this weekend and you're like, wow, I like what Heidi has to say, but I don't have time next week. If you make the phone call, it doesn't mean you have to come in on Monday or Tuesday. The importance is just to get on the calendar, get scheduled to meet with Heidi Ricken, Provost, and Jerry Ricken and the team at Ricken Financial. 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
4: 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And if anyone knows where the Creve Coeur post office is, well, that's on one side of us, and there's a St. Louis Bread Company on the other side of us. 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So those are kind of landmarks.
3: Yeah.
4: But we are conveniently located on North New Ballas Road between Olive and Ladue in West County. So we're easy to get to from any of the highways, from Highway 40 or 270. We're very, very close to there. We're on Doctor's Row. You know, a lot of people have doctor's appointments around us. There are lots of doctor's buildings around us. There's a couple hospitals down the road. But we're very, very centrally located and conveniently located. And as Heidi said, when you do come into the parking lot, don't park in front, park in the back. The back is actually the main entrance of the building because there are no steps in the back. You walk straight in. You have visitor parking directly up against the building. You walk in, you see our smiling faces, and we will get started and just talk to you about what's up, what do you want to do, and are you going to be okay? And the answer to that when you end up is yes, you will be.
3: There it is.
4: Talk to Ricken Financial.
3: 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And by the way, Jerry just mentioned that, right, Doctor's Row, but I can tell you from firsthand experience, when you walk into the office of Ricken Financial, it is anything but a doctor's office. It is comfortable. It is inviting. It is warm. Everybody has a big smile on their face. So we invite you to just to meet the team, sit down, have a cup of coffee. 314-207-6211 or RickenFinancial.com. Hey, Heidi, before we hit pause here this weekend, some news that came out about the Trump accounts now have officially gone live. Want to get your take and see if this is a good opportunity for the next generation to start building income.
2: It is a fantastic opportunity because here's the deal. Prior to these Trump accounts, in order for your children to save for retirement, they had to have earned income of some sort so they could put it in like a traditional or a Roth

0: IRA. They don't have to have any earned income to fund these Trump accounts. And especially if your kid was born in 25, 6, or 7, they get $1,000 for free to fund these things. So a lot of people that meet with us, one of their goals is to make sure that the next generation and the generation thereafter is taken care of. Mm-hmm. If you're concerned about your grandkids' financial future, this is a beautiful opportunity to help set them up for success, and they'll be able to access these funds when they turn age 18. So I think there's a lot of positives written into these Trump accounts, and it should be really interesting to see how they all unfold as all of us finally get all of crossing the T's, dotting the I's, all of the details shared with us now that they're live.
1: Yeah. You know, there are, let's be honest, you know, there are some people that think, well, that's a good opportunity, but I don't want to call it that. I mean, yeah. we're a 50-50.
0: Hey, call it whatever you want.
2: Call it whatever you want, because mm-hmm. if you think taxes are on sale now, they're not going to be on sale for our grandkids. So it's the best time to do it is now, and set your kids up and your grandkids up for success.
0: Yeah. If you can set aside $5,000 a year in this account, they can grow pretty darn large. And by the time that baby that was just born is age 65, if you fully funded that Trump account,
2: seven figures.
0: Yeah, that money will be worth more than seven figures for them at 65. So it's a tremendous opportunity, because the sooner we can save for people for their retirement, the better off we're all going to be.
1: I heard somebody say that they don't lean the way of the Trump accounts, but they said, I want to take advantage of it. So they said for their grandkids, they're going to call it my baby Drew account. So you can call it
2: there you go,
1: baby girl account.
0: Oh, yeah.
1: So it is a really good opportunity. And we invite you to get more information when you call 314-207-6211. And we say that every weekend. If you hear anything on the show you need some clarity on, you can call. And you can text as well. The exact same number, 314-207-6211. If you want to talk about income, risk, always thinking about your taxes, or just want to take advantage of the purpose approach, text that to the team. Or you can always reach out at RickenFinancial.com, R-I-C-K-E-N, financial.com. 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Well, Heidi Ricken, Provost, Jerry Ricken, as always, thank you. Thank you for the education, and thank you for the information this weekend. We are back next weekend, but before we get out of here, take us home.
2: Every day is a holiday.
0: Life is short. Laugh hard.
1: This has been Kickin' with the Rickens, redefining retirement.
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4: 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Our firm is not affiliated with or endorsed by the U.S. government or any governmental agency. The information and opinions contained herein provided by third parties have been obtained from sources believed to be reliable, but accuracy and completeness cannot be guaranteed by Ricken Financial LLC. 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
10: ABC News, I'm Chuck Sievertson. Talks in Oman today with officials of that country and Iranian reps are winding down. No signs of an immediate breakthrough. U.S. Ambassador to Israel Mike Huckabee tells Fox News that Israeli intelligence tipped off the U.S. to a very specific plot to assassinate President Trump. His comment contradicted Trump, who told the New York Post that Israel came up with nothing when asked about the plot, first reported by the Wall Street Journal. Saying he was detained by armed Israeli settlers in the West Bank Thursday, blocking a road, Congressman Ro Khanna, California Democrat. He says it makes him seriously consider running for president, accusing Israel of genocide and apartheid.
11: We need a new moral direction in our party.
10: Israeli military saying it responded to a report of civilians blocking a road and soldiers showed up and cleared them away. An American humanitarian worker has been infected with Ebola in the Democratic Republic of the Congo. This is ABC News. A big about-face by Meta, responding to critics following the debut of its new AI feature. ABC's Andrew Dimbert.
12: Just 3 days after unveiling new AI tools that could have turned public Instagram posts into AI-generated images and videos, Meta is now pulling the feature entirely after a wave of criticism from users, privacy advocates, and even the entertainment industry. Meta saying, in part, we've heard the feedback that this feature missed the mark, so it's no longer available.
10: More UFO files are released by the Pentagon with dozens of images, documents, and videos, but no explanations, says ABC's Olivia Rubin in Washington.
13: In another instance, a service member reporting an object he said, quote, had flight characteristics unlike anything I'd seen in my 28 years of service. And while the videos definitely appear strange, there's no information here on what those objects actually are, and certainly no proof of alien life contained in these documents. The Pentagon says more files are coming.
10: Chuck Sievertson, ABC News.
14: At 4:02, we have 80 degrees downtown at the Arch. Good afternoon. I'm Stuart McMillan. Here's what's happening. A state of emergency is in effect across southern Missouri after flash flooding swept through Reynolds, Iron, and Crawford counties overnight, dropping up to 12 inches of rain in some hours. Sounds of Black Hawk helicopter with the Missouri National Guard evacuating some of the 202 young campers and counselors who had been stranded at the Camp Tomsock. That's in Reynolds County. Everyone was reunited with their loved ones in that scenario. Highway Patrol Sergeant Eddie Young says the search and rescue effort's still going on.
15: That's why we say it's so imperative that if you're out in these low-lying areas to seek your self-rescue, move out of those areas, because the chances and odds of the danger increasing if you wait until personnel have to come rescue is magnified greatly.
14: Missouri Task Force 1 is focusing search efforts in and along the Black River, which rose to nearly 29 feet to break its 1993 record. Crews are walking the riverbanks downstream, meticulously checking debris and collapsed buildings. One death has been reported from the Missouri flooding. A harrowing set of rescues as heavy rain is still continuing. In Missouri, we've talked about that as far as the Missouri State Highway Patrol and Task Force One doing their efforts. A Republican Illinois lawmaker calling for a Democratic colleague to resign after her federal indictment. Assistant Minority Leader C.D. Daversmeyer of Jacksonville, Illinois, says the alleged scheme against State Rep. Carol Ammons of Urbana shows how state grant money can be abused.
16: The Democratic Majority Slush Fund has come back to bite them in the face. Rep. Ammons allegedly secured state grants for local organizations like Hood Votes while using those funds to pay her daughter. This pattern of alleged criminal behavior makes it clear that the Ammons family has repeatedly defrauded taxpayers for their own benefit. This unethical and possibly criminal behavior seems to be a family affair.
14: Prosecutors allege Ammons and her daughter received more than $100,000 in benefits. Ammons hasn't publicly responded to the charges. House Speaker Chris Welch has stopped short of calling for her resignation, but has removed her from committees and caucus meetings while the case is playing out. After a month, the Collinsville Police Department shedding some light into the parents of the baby abandoned at Cahokia Mounds.
17: In a post to their Facebook page, the Collinsville Police Department say it is their belief the parents of the abandoned child have fled the United States. However, the information into the parents ends there, with the department declining to give further info while charges are pending. Now, as for the child, the post says he is happy and safe and currently in the custody of the Illinois Department of Children and Family Services. The baby was estimated to be between 1 and 3 weeks old when he was found in his car seat on June 7th. Sean Malone, KMOX News.
14: Cardinals and Atlanta Braves tonight on KMOX at 6:15. We have 81 degrees downtown at the Arch. Stuart McMillan, KMOX News.
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22: Hi there, and thanks a lot for joining me again today. I really do appreciate it. Hope you're having a great weekend. Lots to talk about coming up over the next hour, including an update on the cyclosporin virus hitting the U.S. West Nile virus cases are on the rise. We'll find out about Missouri's new maternal mortality report, and we'll hear about the impact of AI on plastic surgery. But first, let's start the show the way we always do with our co-host, Dr. Fred Buchold. Dr. Buchold is a slew care general internist at SSM Health St. Louis University Hospital. Dr. Buchold, thanks a lot for joining us again.
23: Yeah, Fred, it's always my pleasure.
22: How'd your week go?
23: It's been busy. I've been covering the hospital service and doing that in July when we have all the new kids coming in is pretty fun. And then I did some extra shifts where we take turns admitting patients in kind of the evening. And I did that a couple times this week, and a fairly humbling experience.
22: What do you mean?
23: Part of the reason I do this, there's a couple of reasons. One, you get some extra money, which is always nice, but it allows me just to see patients on my own, which sounds weird possibly to people, but in my role and different things I do, I don't do that incredibly often. So I kind of enjoy that, and I kind of want to show, all my underlings that, the old man still has it. And, it's interesting. I keep on saying, Fred, it's St. Louis University Hospital is I don't think people in the community kind of recognize how unique of a place it is. And not just in the community, but within the country, of just what we see here and the level of acuity. So like how sick our patients are is amongst the highest in the country. It's really a kind of a bananas place. And so, I'm admitting these patients, and there's a lot of complicated decisions. And Fred, I spend a lot of my time with residents and students talking about making medical decisions. And what I emphasize is, you know, the human body and illness around human body is incredibly hard. And, you know, it's not uncommon that even a very good physician, in fact, I would expect a very good physician to make mistakes in terms of their reasoning or what they think is going on. The biggest part about this is what I say to students and what I kind of talk to anybody about is when I make a decision, my decision is framed around the fact of what am I going to do if I'm wrong or what's going to happen if I'm wrong. And then what am I prepared to,

0: change my mind, so to speak. So, you know, it goes from an example this week, Fred, of just, you know, I had a patient I thought had a certain diagnosis, and then a consultant came and it was a resident and thought it was something else. And I was like, boy, I don't know. I don't really see that. I'm not sure this really fits with like kind of what I know about this disease. And, you know, I kind of got defensive about it even, because it's, you know, it's a shot to my ego. And, you know, I again, these are things I talk about. So I try to, you know, kind of take a step back and say, well, could I be wrong about this? And, you know, did some more chart review, and my resident did that as well. And we're like, you know, there's actually a decent point to this. Let's go ahead and explore this. And come to find out that resident that consulted and suggested this diagnosis was absolutely right, and I was wrong. And, you know, it's kind of fun to be, you know, it sounds like, well, how can I be wrong? And this resident has a couple years of training, be right. But it shows how having this dialogue, having this conversation, and being open-minded really leads to outstanding care, which is what I think we provide here at SLU Hospital. But a couple other decisions where I thought, you know, a person didn't have an infection and, you know, had a rip-roaring infection, and I have a little bit of egg on my face, and some other things where I just, you know, a patient I saw one night just really wasn't sure what's going on whatsoever, really kind of made me wreck my brain. I'm still not sure what's going on. And it is just amazing, Fred, how, you know, for the experience I have, I'm still confronted with these experiences where I'm just like, I don't know what to do here. I have no idea what's going on. And that's, you know, equally, you know, fun because it's an intellectual challenge, and then terrifying as well for all the things I don't know and I need to get better on.
1: Well, thank you for your honesty, for sharing that with us. And I guess it always helps to have a second set of eyes look at things.
0: Yeah, no, it's what I say about, you know, and you know, other, you know, there's multiple hospitals. In fact, most of the hospitals in St. Louis and in the St. Louis city and county have residents to some degree. I do think there's a really important piece that they play, not just because they're training to become the doctors that take care of me when I get older, but they really bring a different perspective and a fresh set of eyes that I can't tell you, Fred, how many times it saved my bacon. And I consider myself a you know, average to above average physician. And, you know, I have found my ability to do my job has been enhanced by, you know, even a medical student that's just brand new to the world of taking care of patients. They'll ask a very perceptive and wise question that just kind of knocks my socks off. And I'm just like, yeah, actually, you know what? That's right. I'm totally wrong here. And that's really, I think, for me, really good and keeps me, I think, doing a good job with the practice. If it makes you feel any better, Fred, or if anybody thinks I'm a terrible physician, I've had a couple people that have done really, really have had a hard, really long, drawn out, difficult hospital course. They're doing quite well now. So probably not because of me, but, you know, when I came on service, they got better. So I'm going to take credit for it.
1: We're talking with Dr. Fred Buchholz. Dr. Buchholz is a SLU care general internist at SSM Health St. Louis University Hospital. Okay, let's talk about some things that I think you've got a really good handle on. West Nile virus. St. Louis County Health Department has reported it found its first positive sample of West Nile in some mosquitoes in Richmond Heights. What do we need to know about protecting ourselves against possible West Nile virus?
0: Well, I think, you know, we've had a particularly kind of sticky, wet week in the middle of summer, and that tends to be kind of the, you know, and we're hitting July going August, which tends to be the peak mosquito season. So, you know, the risk is certainly really high now. West Nile is a virus that's borne by mosquitoes. So you mosquito bites you, if they're infected with West Nile, you potentially can get infected. The way to prevent that is to prevent mosquito bites, you know, either by wearing protective clothing. So, you know, if you're at a pool or outside, you know, trying to wear long sleeve clothing, if you can, understanding it's hot outside, a hat, insect repellent can help with that too. So you're trying to avoid bites. That's probably the easiest thing to do. The second part, just to understand, is, you know, there's probably a fair amount of people that get infected with West Nile virus that don't ever really get sick, or they may have a mild illness and don't report it. The concern with West Nile is, and granted, a small number of cases, is you can have a pretty serious infection. And in fact, the most serious component is where it affects the central nervous system. So it can cause something we call encephalitis of the brain, which is just an infection or inflammation of the brain. The spinal cord can make people pretty sick. Fortunately, I mean, there is certainly a chance that it could be fatal. It's not a high fatality rate, but it's enough not to take seriously. And again, I think not just West Nile, but there's a number of mosquito-borne illnesses that I think just best avoided if you can just, you know, have some degree of deterrence.
1: Another thing we're keeping a close eye on is this thing called cyclospora. I guess it's an outbreak of diarrhea caused by a parasite. It's hit at least 1,400 people now across the nation. What do we need to know about that?
0: Yeah, a couple things. And again, this is just kind of wild. This is occurring, and in effect, it's really starting to affect a huge, a large number of people, I believe, in Michigan. This is a little different than like the other types of viral infections we've talked about, Fred. You know, so like, you know, we've talked a number of times about cruises and the outbreak of norovirus or other viruses that cause a fairly severe diarrhea. You know, the advantage of those, or not advantage, I guess, but the key thing with those is it can get you very sick, no doubt. But more or less, it's a viral illness. It's fairly self-limited and lasts for a short time, hopefully. With this, the issue is it's a different type of organism altogether. All those the previous ones we're talking about is a virus. But cyclosporiasis is a different kind of organism that can kind of persist. So you could get a diarrhea, get pretty sick with it, recover, and then continue to have diarrhea at another point in time as it kind of, you know, grows and shrinks in volume in your body. So it in that sense, it's a little bit more difficult to treat and detect. So that's probably the biggest part about this. It's just a little bit more hardy. How you prevent it is different than how you prevent viral infections. And this is not a human-to-human spread. This is really you getting it from contaminated products, which is mostly, from what I understand, is fruits and vegetables. You know, interesting enough, I think, you know, the way to prevent this, I think the key thing is, you know, thoroughly washing the vegetables you have, particularly fresh produce. What I know, what I found interesting is, you know, kind of the things that it does affect. So a lot of leafy products are involved. So like lettuce, the salad mixes you see could be contaminated. Fresh herbs such as basil and cilantro, I think, are also things that can be affected if you get a produce aisle. And then berries as well, particularly raspberries, but I kind of assume all berries as well. So it's kind of interesting because those are, in a way, Fred, a little bit harder to clean in terms of produce. And the key is to wash it much more thoroughly than maybe a lot of people do, myself included.
1: Do leftovers play any role in this? I mean, what are the tips when it comes to leftovers?
0: Yeah, so, you know, I think the answer is yes. The kind of interesting things about leftovers, Fred, is, you know, the general rule is anything, these are killed by heat. So if you heat up material, if you heat up food, it will kill it. If you have leftovers that aren't heated or anything where it kind of can sit and grow, because any kind of food product has stuff that allows this parasite to grow, you know, those are things to avoid. Even with the fresh vegetables, Fred, it's worth thinking about, like, just cooking vegetables rather than eating them raw or, you know, kind of freshly prepared. So anything that gets cooked up to about 140 degrees Fahrenheit will kill this parasite. But, you know, again, with leftovers particularly, and I think it's something to note, like, we microwave food quite a bit with our leftovers. The microwave, the way it heats food inconsistently. So, like, I think you've all had a microwaved thing where, like, some parts of it are a little colder than others. That speaks to this, of it's probably not consistently killing this germ in a way that makes it safe.
1: Dr. Buchholz, thanks so much for all your advice this week. Really do appreciate it.
0: Yeah, Fred, it's always my pleasure.
1: Dr. Fred Buchholz is a SLU Care General Internist at SSM Health, St. Louis University Hospital. Coming up next on Health Matters, we'll find out about Missouri's new maternal mortality report. 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
19: 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Still trusted. 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
1: Missouri's annual maternal mortality report came out this past week. Let's find out what's in it by talking with Sarah Earhart Reed. Sarah is the Chief of Women's Health for the Missouri Department of Health and Senior Services. Sarah, thanks a lot for joining us.
21: Thank you for having me.
1: What did the report find?
21: What we found in the report is similar to previous years, which is that most of our maternal mortality cases are preventable, meaning that there's something that we can do to keep this from happening again. That postpartum care is incredibly important. That's when most of our maternal mortality cases are happening. And that our leading causes have not changed, and that our leading causes are staying stable with mental health conditions, including substance use disorder and cardiovascular concerns.
1: Why do you think that is? Why are those so common?
21: we are grateful that we don't have too many people that pass away each year. Our sample size of the number of moms and cases that we're reviewing is pretty small. But we think we see those two causes. One, because pregnancy can cause a lot of stress on the heart, blood volume, and the way the heart has to pump all of that and make that work during pregnancy is a huge physiological change for moms, both during pregnancy and postpartum. So one, there's just some, you know, physical changes that are happening while folks are pregnant. The other reason that we see is that postpartum and, you know, birth, pregnancy, delivery, postpartum, that whole time frame is a difficult change, right? Both there's life stressors happening, but also physically there's hormones changing, sleep patterns, daily routines, and those things can make mental health concerns more difficult to manage. Medications are often changed as well during that time. And when folks maybe had stability before and don't have it now, that can be really difficult to manage. So just the physiological changes as well as the sort of stressors of the day-to-day can make it a more vulnerable time for moms.
1: On average, how many Missouri women die each year, either during pregnancy or just after?
21: So the number of women that were whose cases we're reviewing, so women who died while pregnant or within postpartum, has been about 80 women each year. Now, of those, our board determines which one of those deaths took place or happened because of the pregnancy itself, that the pregnancy caused a condition to get worse or, you know, started a chain of events that led to their death. And that number is much smaller. So we're looking between around 15 to 30 deaths a year of where the pregnancy itself caused the mother's demise.
1: Any disparity causes?
21: We do see some disparities in our data, both between the rate for women based off of race and based the biggest differences too are around the type of insurance folks have. That's often a good proxy measure or a stand-in for someone's socioeconomic status and what resources they have available. Moms who have no health net insurance tend to have a higher rate of maternal mortality than moms with private insurance. And we think that that is related to access to resources, access to care, transportation, and, you know, just not having the same social supports as moms who maybe have that private insurance and more resources.
1: Yeah, let's talk a little bit more about that, especially when it comes to recommendations that you've come up with to address this problem.
21: Absolutely. So we have some recommendations for specific partners, and these recommendations all come from our board directly. So it's not from the State Department ourselves, but from our board of providers and stakeholders that are in the field working on this day-to-day who know what really needs to happen to make things better. But some of the recommendations in there are around how folks like those at MoHealthNet can make sure that folks better understand their resources and their benefits, that, you know, they have access to the types of coverage that they need, and that it's easy for moms to get access to that care. But we also have recommendations in there for almost every other major player in maternal health, you know, from coroners and medical examiners to community-based organizations and the legislature. We think everyone has a role to play in preventing maternal mortality. And so we really try to make sure that our recommendations are varied so folks can see what their role is and how they can contribute and how they can make a difference in preventing maternal death.
1: How many of these deaths do you think were preventable?
21: We review every single case for preventability, and in almost 80% of the cases, the board decided that there was some chance, at least some chance, that it was preventable, that something could have been done differently to prevent that mom from dying. We see it rise even more for deaths related to mental health conditions. In every single case review for mental health conditions, the board found it at least one place where they felt like there was a chance to alter that outcome.
1: We're talking with Sarah Earhart Reed. She's the chief of women's health for the Missouri Department of Health and Senior Services. Any idea how Missouri compares to other states when it comes to maternal mortality?
21: We are definitely have room for improvement when it comes to maternal mortality. We have historically ranked somewhere in the bottom half of the states, just depending upon which year you look at it and which data source you're using to compare. There's all sorts of complications with comparing one state's data to the next, but we do have, on average, more maternal mortality cases than other states. And that's something that we're working to address. And we've made a lot of really good strides in doing that. If you look at our report from just even a few years ago, you'll see a lot of our recommendations had things like Missouri should start, Missouri should begin, Missouri should, you know, implement. And now our recommendations tend to look like Missouri should continue. Missouri should continue to build. Missouri should, you know, continue to fund. And that's because we've started that work, and now we just have to watch it blossom and watch it grow.
1: So you mentioned that cardiovascular diseases and mental health conditions like substance abuse disorders were the leading underlying causes of some of these pregnancy-related deaths. What other ones?
21: We also saw infection, hemorrhage, amniotic fluid embolism as some of our leading causes. But we saw, you know, everything from pulmonary conditions, cancer, hemorrhage, and injury, which includes homicide, as some of our leading causes. So, you know, we see a variety of reasons why moms dying are our top four or five kind of take turns as the lead each year. But our main concern is that, you know, these deaths are preventable across the board, right? So whether someone died from a homicide, from intimate partner violence, or a mental health condition, or an infection, like from COVID-19, or from another type of infection, like pneumonia, or sepsis, we know that there's something that we could have done different to keep this mom alive.
1: Anything else you want to bring up?
21: One of the things that we want to make sure that folks know and that listeners know is that there are some resources available out there. If, you know, folks are pregnant or know someone in their life who's pregnant and they want to know what questions should their doctors be asking? How do I know if they're getting good care? We've developed a campaign with the Hospital Association and our Perinatal Quality Collaborative called the Ask Me Five campaign. And it's five simple questions to start a conversation about our leading causes of maternal mortality. And the website where you can learn more is just askme5.org. And there's lots of really great information about what those main causes are, what questions doctors should be asking, and where to go for more resources.
1: Sarah, thanks so much for your time today. Really do appreciate it.
21: Absolutely. Thanks for having me.
1: Sarah Earhart Reed is Chief of Women's Health for the Missouri Department of Health and Senior Services. Coming up next on Health Matters, we'll hear about the impact of AI on plastic surgery. 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
13: An increasing number of people are using artificial intelligence and other online filters to show plastic surgeons what they want to look like. Some physicians are concerned that AI imaging is creating unrealistic expectations for those patients. KMOX's Megan Lynch talked about that with Dr. Herlof Lund. Dr. Lund is a board-certified plastic surgeon at St. Louis Cosmetic Surgery.
14: The manipulation of all these images kind of has the potential to lead patients into believing sometimes the impossible is something that can be achieved and it's really not possible. But, you know, in the world of plastic surgery, we've just sort of been dealing with this for every generation. Back in the 1970s, 1980s, we had airbrushing. And then the 1990s and 2000s, we had variations of Photoshop. And now we have AI. I think the key differences here are that AI, anybody with a smartphone, anybody with a computer can generate thousands and thousands of these images. They can do it extremely quickly. And the resulting alterations are really much harder for us to detect.
15: So have patients brought in AI-created images for you to consider?
14: Oh, yeah. Yeah. Yes, they have. And I think this is something that more and more plastic surgeons are seeing than in the past. And this has to do, I think, with the fact that there's these sheer numbers of these manipulated images that are showing up in so many of these social media platforms that patients sometimes are overwhelmed. After a while, you see, just keep seeing more and more of these images. You believe this is realistic. These are normal, when in fact they're completely altered images. And that's why plastic surgeons are seeing more and more of these, which means more often we have to look at the patient and say, well, I'd like to be able to accomplish this, but let's talk reality.
15: What guidelines do you typically follow when you are counseling a client on what they want, but what's really possible?
14: Well, the number one rule is first listen to the patient. Let the patient tell you what they want. And you have to then be honest with them. I have to tell them what I believe I can do and can't do. You know, the patient comes to the plastic surgeon to get expertise in plastic surgery. They're not plastic surgeons. They're wanting you to give an opinion. And if I believe a patient is asking for something that's not realistic, or if I believe they're pursuing cosmetic surgery for potentially a wrong reason, it is absolutely my obligation.

0: physician to discuss that with them.
1: What's the reality of how far cosmetic surgery can really go in transforming someone's appearance?
0: Well, the vast majority of aesthetic patients are really just desiring to look good for the stage of life that they're in. They want to feel good about themselves and their interactions with others. They're not really looking for radical change, but there are exceptions to that. And certainly the number one we see these days is massive weight loss patients. They've already started a massive transformation of themselves by using some of the injectables, the GLP-1s and that. And our job as plastic surgeons is then to complete that radical change. So there are places where radical change does exist, where we have people coming in and say, I want to look like a leopard or something, and that actually is a well-known case from a few years back. They're definitely outlier, and thank goodness most of the time we don't see that.
1: How do you counsel clients about what to expect after surgery?
0: Well, there really are two forms of a recovery after surgery. There's the physical recovery, you know, that's the part where your body's healing. And then there's the psychological part, which is sometimes the hurdle that some have to get over because you have to rediscover the new you. You know, there's another person looking back at you when you look into the mirror. The other thing with AI has really been a problem with recovery for patients is they have unrealistic expectations of when they're going to be back to normal. Normally, cosmetic surgery takes a few weeks to months even to see your final result. When you see an image of someone who supposedly had a rhinoplasty done or supposedly had a abdominoplasty or mommy makeover done and they're in a bikini in the swim pool at supposedly a week afterwards or they're out partying and their nose doesn't have any swelling or anything, that's a suspicious image. So you have to keep, our staff and I counsel our patients when we see them asking, is this real? Give them the real, I tell them exactly what the recovery process is likely to be.
1: It sounds like your job is as much psychology as it is surgery.
0: Yeah, I think most plastic surgeons do feel a little bit at times like we're a psychiatrist. Again, you know, when I'm looking at that, I always tell the patient, the most important thing here is I'm going to listen to you. I want to learn your motives. Are they appropriate, what you're looking to achieve? You know, having your nose altered is not going to change your life. It's not going to change, you know, who you are. You're ultimately still going to be you. And so cosmetic surgery can make you feel better about yourself. And that's the important thing. But if the patient's giving me unrealistic expectations or they're doing it for wrong motives, then it's my job at that point to step in and say, let's talk about this on a different level than just simply what am I going to look like at the end?
1: Dr. Lunder, are there any other takeaways you would offer to our audience if, for example, they are playing with AI to see what changes they might like and they are considering surgical changes to their appearance?
0: Yeah, there are a number of rules I would like to suggest. One, do your homework. And there are some very, very good websites and social media platforms. The Aesthetic Society is one of those. The American Society for Plastic Surgeons, ASPS, another one. These are sites that really do vet and make sure the results and the images you're seeing are realistic so you don't go into this with an unrealistic expectation. Be realistic. Be honest with yourself about what you're wanting to achieve and your goals. This is one the patients are sometimes shy to add to. If you have a question, ask. You know, the only dumb question is the one you didn't ask. And then I guess another one of the most important things is when you're consulting with a plastic surgeon, make sure your plastic surgeon is certified, board certified by the American Board of Plastic Surgery. That is the gold standard in plastic surgery. And there are other pseudo boards out there, but ask your plastic surgeon, are you board certified by the American Board of Plastic Surgery? And that should just tell you right off the bat, you're dealing with somebody who's gone through years of training to do what they're doing.
2: Dr. Herlof Lund is a board certified plastic surgeon at St. Louis Cosmetic Surgery. He was talking with KMOX's Megan Lynch. Coming up next on Health Matters, we'll get the latest on that vicious summer stomach bug. 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
2: Let's find out more about that vicious stomach bug on the rise in the U.S. As of June 16th, the CDC reported cases of the parasitic illness in 17 states. And since then, an 18th state, Michigan, has reported a massive surge. So what's causing all this? Fox News host Bill Hemmer talked about that with Dr. Mark Siegel. Dr. Siegel is the Fox News senior medical analyst.
16: Specifically on Michigan, all right? On this parasitic outbreak, they're talking cyclospora. I know you can explain that. 1,241 cases, of which 44 have gone to the hospital. Where's this come from, and What's your suspicion, Doc?
17: By the way, that 1,200-plus cases in Michigan, Bill, was 50 last year. So this is a huge outbreak in Michigan, across Illinois, Ohio, and into upstate New York. That's where the belt of this is. It's a single-cell parasite.

parasite that lives in the intestines. It doesn't get absorbed into your bloodstream, which is good news. You asked where it's coming from. Typically, it comes from mixed bags of lettuce that you buy, or it hides in the folds of raspberries, or it's in cilantro. It usually comes from imported produce or something in water, but we're not sure this year. This year, we haven't actually tracked the exact place it came from, but it spreads fecal-oral, meaning if you don't wash your hands thoroughly, or it hides in produce, and you don't wash that thoroughly.

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2: Or underserved areas, it's because of hepatitis C and HPV human papillomavirus causing cancer of the cervix or the throat. Those are the main things in underserved areas, and also that people aren't getting the care they need. So the diagnosis comes late or is missed and the treatments aren't as good. Here in the United States, where the increase is not nearly the same amount, and we're talking worldwide, 20 million cases a year now, up to 35 million by 2050 per the WHO. So that's a big amount. Most of it is in Africa we're talking about. Here, the reason would be, and you already hinted at this, because of AI, because of our ability to find it early, because of our ability to treat it before it even becomes cancer or it's in the earliest stages. That's a really exciting advance here. So the case number's a little misleading in the United States. Overseas, and I forgot one thing, organophosphates and all the toxins in the environment that Kennedy's always talking about are a big problem over there.
3: Okay, Secretary Kennedy referring to. I want to squeeze in another story. I think this is fascinating. There's a group of people known as super movers. They're age 80 or older, and they walk really fast. And a study was done and found the following. The biggest takeaway is that super movers are about 50% less likely to develop cognitive decline than their peers. And then put up the benefits of physical activity, guys. Short-term, reduced anxiety, lower blood pressure. And then long-term, reduce heart disease and stroke and diabetes. Doc, are you telling your patients about this?
2: You bet I am. I am telling them, and I'm only not telling Bill Hemmer about this because Bill Hemmer is always exercising all day long, and so is Sandra Smith, by the way. But I'm telling my patients that the faster you walk, the more it is like an exercise. And your muscles are getting rid of waste and not feeding it to the brain. If your brain gets enough oxygen and it gets enough fuel, you're not going to become demented over time. There's a 50% chance that I'm right about that in almost everyone. Walk fast wherever you're going.
3: I love it. All right. Good advice, too.
4: Fox News senior medical analyst Dr. Mark Siegel talking with Fox News host Bill Hemmer. And finally, the CDC is reporting a record number of West Nile virus cases have been recorded for this time of the year. That news comes at the same time as word of St. Louis County's first positive sample of the West Nile virus being found in mosquitoes in Richmond Heights. Let's find out more about West Nile virus and mosquitoes from an infectious diseases specialist at the Baylor College of Medicine, Dr. Peter Hotez. He talked with the host of ABC News Now.
5: I guess let's start with, what are the most effective ways to prevent mosquito bites and ultimately just kind of reduce our risk of getting the West Nile virus in the first place?
6: Yeah, and it is accelerating, and this is the peak time of year. So especially, you know, these are this virus is transmitted by the Culex mosquito, which is often most active in the pre-dawn, early morning hours, and then in the evening. So, for example, in where I am in Texas, where we have the largest number of West Nile virus cases, I try to get my 10,000 steps in, and I do walking early in the morning and in the evening. And what I do is I have a full hooded sweatshirt on and sweatpants and socks and sneakers and a hat. And then on the exposed areas, I put on insect repellent containing DEET on both the dorsal and palmar surface of my hands and around my neck. And you know, sometimes my neighbors look at me, you know, wearing shorts and T-shirts, but I use it as a teachable moment. I explain, look, the reason you have to do it now is because this is when we are seeing a lot of West Nile cases, and I am hearing about individuals going into intensive care units with West Nile virus encephalitis, as you described. So, you know, it's not fun to walk around like that at this time of the year when it's so hot, but I think it's really important to do that.
5: Now, let's talk about that other thing you just mentioned there, the Eastern Equine Encephalitis, EEE, another rare but potentially lethal mosquito-borne virus. What do we need to know about the differences in risk and the symptoms between these two?
6: Well, the difference is West Nile, you know, we typically will get hundreds or even thousands of cases every year. One of our worst years was in

0: 2012 in Texas. Eastern and quiet encephalitis is another very serious virus infection with a much higher percentage of cases resulting in encephalitis. The good news is it's a much rarer disease. We typically will only see, you know, a handful of cases a year, but we are seeing several serious cases in Massachusetts and New Hampshire and New England. I believe in New Jersey, maybe one in Wisconsin, and we have seen cases in Florida. So it's one of those that also starts occurring this time of year, but much less common. But again, it's the same type of mosquito prevention measures that you want to think about that we would use for West Nile.
1: Dr. Peter Hotez is an infectious disease specialist at the Baylor College of Medicine. 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
4: ABC News, I'm Chuck Sievertson. Israeli intelligence tipped off the U.S. to a very specific plot to assassinate President Trump, says U.S. Ambassador to Israel Mike Huckabee to Fox News. His comment contradicted Trump, who told the New York Post that Israel came up with nothing about the plot, first reported by the Wall Street Journal. Talks in Oman today with reps of Iran and Oman produced no news of a breakthrough. Congressman Ro Khanna says he's seriously thinking about running for president after the California Democrat was detained by armed Israeli settlers in the West Bank Thursday. And the Israeli military arrived and took the settlers' side.
5: If you're unwilling to speak up against the genocide in Gaza, the apartheid in the West Bank, then you are morally compromised.
4: The Israeli military says it responded to a report of civilians blocking a road and soldiers cleared them away. A runner was gored in the face during a bull run at Spain's San Fermín Festival today. This is ABC News. Russian attacks in Ukraine killed six people, including a child, and wounded another 29, officials say, adding that Ukrainian forces damaged more than two dozen Russian tankers and other ships. Cleanup is underway after 300 people were rescued in Missouri yesterday from floods, including several campers who took shelter on the roof of a building that collapsed, say local officials. With many storm-related flight delays, according to FlightAware, ABC's Clara McMichael with a tip on how to deal with airline weather delays.
6: One thing you can do is make sure you have your airlines app downloaded on your phone and those notifications turned on. So if your flight is delayed or canceled, you can get those minute-to-minute notifications about that. It'll also let you know if there are any travel waivers in place, which will allow you to rebook your flight without those change fees. And if you do want to rebook, you can do that on the app too, instead of having to wait in a long customer service line or on hold for hours on the phone.
4: Chuck Sievertson, ABC News.
7: At 5:02, we have sunny skies, 79 degrees downtown at the Arch. Good evening. I'm Stuart McMillan. Here's what's happening. More than 350 people have been rescued and one has died after catastrophic flooding in southeast Missouri. A woman named Faith Gregory has been found dead by volunteer searchers in Crawford County. She had been swept away from her home near Hoosaw Creek. That was on Friday morning during the initial wave of storms. Sounds of a Black Hawk copter and Missouri National Guard evacuating some of the 202 young campers and counselors who were stranded at Camp Tomsok. That's in Reynolds County. Everyone made it out of there okay. At the Bearcat Getaway Campground in Reynolds County, rescue crews faced one of the day's most urgent calls. Highway Patrol Sergeant Eddie Young says roads into that campground were already impassable when the situation escalated.
8: At one point, the campers were on top of a building. And then that building collapsed, putting them in the water. I received information that those campers were safe and had been rescued.
7: As many as 20 people were estimated to be involved there, all accounted for.
9: No! Oh, my God!
7: Two state troopers are saved after a close call in dangerous floodwaters. Young says a rescue boat capsized on the Black River.
8: Our Water Patrol marine officers put their boats in and headed downstream. And as they were headed downstream, the lower jet portion caught a power line that was underneath the water, which stopped the boat, and then subsequent water started coming over the back of the boat, swamping the boat. They entered the water because the boat was no longer savable, and they were rescued approximately 40 minutes later, safe.
7: And within the last hour, Missouri Task Force 1 focusing search efforts in along the Black River, which rose to nearly 29 feet to break its 1993 record. Crews are walking the riverbanks downstream, meticulously checking debris and collapsed buildings. Florissant police are searching for a missing 5-year-old boy, an endangered person alert out for Jordan Lowe. Investigators say 50-year-old Jeanette Hetson took her son during a supervised visit with state workers at the Crest Bowl on North New Florissant Road. Police say the mother's about 5'1" with multiple tattoos and last seen with blue highlights in her hair tied at a large bun. Anyone who might have seen them is urged to call the Florissant Police Department right away. A father and son from Oklahoma came to St. Louis for a Cardinals game and never made it home.
2: The two were killed when their Beechcraft Baron 55 crashed in rural Monroe County in the early morning hours. Investigators believe the 48-year-old pilot flew into developing severe weather after departing Bethalto's St. Louis Regional Airport. They were bound for Siloam Springs, Arkansas. Then it appeared to attempt a turn before the plane entered a descending spiral and radar contact was lost. The wreckage was found near the Columbia Quarry south of Waterloo after a multi-agency search hampered by rain and low clouds. The son was 22 years old. Federal investigators now say the NTSB and FAA are leading this investigation. Ivy Lyons, KMOX News.
7: Collinsville police believe the parents of a baby found abandoned at Cahokia Mounds may have fled the country. Investigators say the child is healthy and safe and remains in the care of state child welfare workers. The infant was discovered alone in a car seat in the historic site's parking lot. That was in early June. Authorities say they are withholding the parents' identities until formal charges can be filed. West Nile virus is back.
9: The positive samples come from a surveillance site in Richmond Heights, according to the county health department. The West Nile virus primarily spreads to humans through bites from infected mosquitoes and is the leading cause of mosquito-borne illness in the U.S. There were three cases reported in humans in the county in 2024. The department is advising people who spend time outdoors to take preventative steps, including eliminating standing water in your yard and wearing protective clothing. Jade Aubrey, KMOX News.
7: St. Louis City is turning back to voters again to ask them to approve tax dollars to expand transit.
10: The city is conceding the tax voters previously approved to construct the Metrolink Green Line connecting North and South City is no longer enough due to inflation and federal funding cuts. Aldridge says he shares voters' disappointment, but says he believes they too understand the economic truth.
11: There's going to take some engagement, but I haven't heard anybody be extremely upset that they're only going to continue to vote on or only going to want to continue to have the North-South Green Line.
10: Aldridge says if his bill passes, the city will ask voters to approve reallocating funds towards creating a North-South rapid transit bus line on the April 2027 ballot. Sean Malone, KMOX News.
7: The owner of the Mark Twain Hotel downtown is responding to a letter from the Missouri Attorney General's office demanding a plan to combat crime and drug activity at the low-income housing building. They're closing. Anchor Point Hotel LLC issued a statement that operations will end September 1st. The building will be secured and major renovations will begin. According to the Business Journal, there's pending litigation over failure to repay a loan, so it's not clear if renovations can even take place until that's resolved. What direction should U.S. soccer go after this week's big loss?
12: St. Louis native, former U.S. men's national team forward, and current Apple TV MLS analyst Taylor Twellman says the U.S. World Cup exit should not automatically mean another coaching change. Instead, Twellman says Mauricio Pochettino deserves the opportunity to lead a true World Cup cycle.
13: United States Soccer Federation hired him too late.
12: Twellman believes the next cycle gives Pochettino a much fairer evaluation.
13: 2030 is coming around. You've got World Cup qualifying. That's going to help. You've got the Gold Cups and all of that. So it's going to be a little bit more like real preparation for that.
12: Jen Cease, KMOX Sports.
7: And a World Cup update. Right now, Norway and England are all knotted at one, just starting the second half. After a long rain delay, Cardinals managed to beat Atlanta 2-1 last night at Busch. Pregame for tonight's game, well, it's coming up soon. Joe Pott will have all that for you. Tonight's weather turning out mainly clear, humid, low around 69 degrees. Should be a reprieve from last night's torrential downpour in downtown St. Louis. High of 88 degrees for tomorrow, mostly sunny and pleasant. Monday, mostly sunny there and pleasant as well. High around 89. 88 will be the high Tuesday. Nice with times of clouds and sun. Wednesday, clouds, some glimpses of blue sky. And then possible thunderstorm on Wednesday. Humid there, a high around 89. Right now we have 79 in Florissant, 80 degrees in St. Peter's. And downtown at the Arch, we have 79 degrees and mostly cloudy skies right now. I'm Stuart McMillan, KMOX News.
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17: I'm Joe Pott at Busch Stadium. We're just a little bit ahead of Cardinals baseball tonight. Our pregame coverage gets underway officially at 5:20. We'll fill you in a little bit on what the haps is here at Busch Stadium as we get you ready for that game two tonight between the Cards and the Braves. The pitching matchup will have the right-hander Ronaldo Lopez for the Braves. He'll go up against the Cards left-hander Matthew Liberatore. Obviously, as you heard from Stewart, and as you probably know, a long, long night last night, but it ended in a good way for the Redbirds because they got a late home run from Jimmy Crooks to win a 2-1 game after a nearly 3-hour rain delay in that ball game. So everyone certainly expecting a quicker night tonight. Kind of fun this afternoon, but Jordan Walker was out on the field actually practicing for Monday's home run derby, and he had the entire clubhouse out there, almost anyway. Almost every player was out there gathered around the batting cage, as well as a large contingent of fans and some pregame guests that were already on the field and had made their way down for their pregame type ceremonies or a visit to the field. But they got a show from Jordan Walker. And it was a lot of fun to watch him just take swing after swing and actually just swing for the seats. And boy, did he hit some bombs. It was a lot of fun. Kleininger Turan, who was going to throw to him during the home run derby on Monday, was throwing to him today, of course, as he practiced. And we'll hear from Kleininger Turan coming up in our pregame show, not just about throwing to Jordan Walker during the home run derby, which is part of the conversation, but there's a much bigger conversation and a more important conversation to be had. The Cardinals are teaming up to actually provide support for Venezuela. Of course, a couple of big earthquakes there at the end of June, and they are actually teaming up with several players, but Kleininger Turan specifically as well, a Venezuelan native, to provide support for Venezuela. So we're going to hear from him on that very important subject. And again, that's coming up a little bit later on as we get into Ameren Total Access. Cardinals start the day third in the National League Central Division. They are 9.5 games back of the Milwaukee Brewers. They are just a game and a half back now of the Chicago Cubs. The Cubs have lost two straight, and so they've gained a little ground on the Cubs here as they get ready for the final two games here before the All-Star break. Earlier today, the Pirates beat the Brewers 7-6, so that's why the Cards have the half game back on the Brewers. They had been 10 games back at the start of the day. They're 9.5 games back as they get ready for the game tonight. The Cubs are playing in Cincinnati to take on the Cincinnati Reds tonight. So that's what the top half or a top three teams look like in the National League Central. And again, the Cards trailing the Brewers by 9.5 games. The Braves come in as the leaders in the National League East Division. They are three games up on the Philadelphia Phillies, both having lost last night. The Braves are 54-39, and they're just 5-5 in their last 10. You know, they had been struggling when the Cardinals were there last week. That hasn't really been put behind them, so they're still looking to kind of gain some footing as they get into or they get toward the All-Star break here in 2026. We'll hear from last night's hero as well when we get into Ameren Total Access. I had a chance to catch up with Jimmy Crooks. You probably, if you were around, if you were up that late or that early this morning, you might have heard him as the star of the game last night on the postgame show. But I've got a little bit with Jimmy Crooks coming up in the pregame show here as we get you into the coverage for the ball game. We're also going to hear from the Cardinals' first-round draft pick. They've made several selections already today in the first few rounds of the Major League Baseball draft. Trevor Condon was their first-round pick. He was the 13th overall pick, and he comes out of a high school in Tennessee. He had been a University of Tennessee commit, but he is drafted out of a high school. I'm sorry, I said Tennessee. He was a Tennessee commit. He comes out of a Georgia high school. So we'll hear from a little bit from Trevor Condon as well. That is all coming up as we get you into Ameren Total Access, and that will come up after our next break here, and we'll have everything you need to get you ready for the Cards and the Braves. Cards going to try to win this series tonight over the Braves as they head into the All-Star break. I'm Joe Pott. Ameren Total Access is up next on your home of the Cardinals, KMOX.
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27: 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Don't believe their lies. 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Vote yes on Amendment 5, paid for by Missouri Promise PAC.
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17: 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Cardinals baseball tonight. It is game two between the Cards and the Atlanta Braves here at Busch Stadium. I'm Joe Pott. Glad you are around here tonight as we get you ready for this second game. Cardinals winning the opener last night. Boy, did it take some time and it took some magic from the Cardinals grounds crew after a lengthy rain delay. Some really heavy rain in the St. Louis area last night, but the grounds crew able to somehow get that field playable, resume play. The Braves took a late lead. They took the lead coming right out of the break in the fifth inning. They had only played four innings. Braves get a run in the fifth. Jordan Walker drove in a run in the sixth inning to tie the game. And then Jimmy Crooks comes up in the bottom of the eighth inning, hits his second home run of the year. The Cardinals made the lead stand. Riley O'Brien made the lead stand. And the Cardinals get out of there with a win last night after the delay and all that it entailed. And they win it last night over the Braves by a final of 2-1. Riley O'Brien got save number 23, by the way, in that one. So today they'll try to go out and win a series here as they get ready for the All-Star break. Of course, they won the series in Atlanta last week. They're going to try to win the season series now from the Atlanta Braves. Last time the Braves won a season series against the Braves, I just had that, but it has been a while since they've won a season series against the Braves, as they will try to do that here. First time since, actually it hasn't been as long as I thought, 2024, so the second time, just the second time though, during Oliver Marmol's tenure as the Cardinals manager. So they'll try to do that here tonight. They start the day in third in the National League Central Division. They are 10 games out, actually 9.5 games out in the Central now. The Brewers have already lost this afternoon, so they're 9.5 games back of the Brewers. They are right now a game and a half back of the Chicago Cubs. The Cubs have lost two straight. They're 7 back, the Cards 9.5 back. So they're 2.5 back of the Cubs, I should say. Math has never been my strong point. Tonight, we will hear from last night's hero, Jimmy Crooks. I had a chance to visit with him for a little while in the Cardinals clubhouse, so we will hear that. We will hear a very important interview with Kleininger Turan, who serves as one of the bullpen coaches, as one of the translators for the team, but he's also Venezuelan. And the Cardinals are teaming up with a group to support the efforts, the recovery efforts in Venezuela after the two earthquakes that hit there back in late June. And so Mike Claiborne had a chance to visit with Kleininger Turan. We will hear from him. He is also the batting practice pitcher who will throw to Jordan Walker for the home run derby. And they talk about that a little bit today. Jordan Walker was out on the field practicing for the home run derby, just literally taking home run swings here at Busch Stadium. It was quite a show. There was quite a group on hand, including almost the entire Cardinals clubhouse out there to watch Jordan Walker prep for the home run derby. So that was a lot of fun, and it's certainly going to be a lot of fun Monday night to see that. Also today, it is the first few rounds of the Major League Baseball draft, and the Cardinals drafted in the first round a high schooler out of Georgia by the name of Trevor Condon. And we're going to hear from Trevor Condon a little bit coming up in our third segment tonight. So all of that is to come. And of course, as always, we'll hear from the Cardinals manager, Oliver Marmol. We will do that next. This is Ameren Total Access on the Cardinals Radio Network, powered by Graybar.
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7: Well, Oliver Marmol, last night was quite a night. We talked about pitching and how you were going to use your guys for the last three games, but that was a unique situation, having them to come in when they did, but more importantly, what they gave you.
8: Yeah, I mean, yesterday was the first day our pen was in a much better spot, and then the rain hits, and you have to go to plan B, but those guys did a really nice job. Van Sori going through his lane, being able to give us multiples that was going to be needed in order to finish that game, and then Brule was a big part of it. Is again, man, got you a ton of outs and then handed it over to the back end, and they did a really, really nice job. So from a pitching standpoint, to keep that lineup in Atlanta down to one run is pretty impressive.
7: What are you seeing in Brule right now? Because it seems like when he gets into a routine where he's not fidgeting, he's a really focused guy who can get you some outs.
8: Yeah, he's done a nice job, and the workload has been pretty heavy. When you look at, instead of just using him for three hitters where he's facing two out of three lefties, we've been using him for a little bit more length, and he's getting through an entire lineup. But he's pounding the strike zone. He's attacking, eliminating the walks, and that's been a big key for him.
7: Have you ever seen that much rain at Busch Stadium?
8: That was a lot. That was definitely a lot of rain, man. That field was completely underwater. For them to get it ready for us to play definitely was impressive, but finishing that game last night instead of playing two today was definitely better.
7: Yeah, what were the options? I know you and Walt Weiss walked the field and talked with the umpires a bit. What was that conversation like, and what were your options?
8: The option was to play last night. It's just a matter of how long we were going to have to wait. We went out and walked the field the first time, and there's still some standing water behind short. But then gave it about 20, 30 minutes, came back, and it was much better. So the 10:45 start time played well.
7: And we got out of here at a reasonable hour because the rain delay was longer than the game itself.
8: No doubt. And you usually stay later than that anyways, out and about.
7: I don't.
8: So, exactly. Yeah.
7: No, I go home. I go straight home these days. All right. Today, a big star for Libby. He's a guy who we've seen have flashes where you think he's going to be your guy. Today, I think, is a good start for him against a good team in Atlanta.
8: Yeah. It's going to be a good one, and I'm excited to see him go out there. He's going to have the top of the lineup there where he's got Harris, Olsen, and Baldwin, but then a ton of righties at the bottom. Albies does a really nice job against lefties, so this is a good lineup for him to test it out.
7: All right, what does your lineup look like for this afternoon?
8: J.J. leading off, playing second, Herrera catching, Burleson at first, Walker in right, Newport in left, Mason at short, Torres DHing, Blaze at third, and Church in center field.
7: All right, let's go get him.
8: All right, let's do it.
17: Cardinals manager Oliver Marmol with Mike Claiborne. Thank you to both of them. We'll take a break. We'll come back. We'll hear from the first round pick of the St. Louis Cardinals. That is Trevor Condon. That is next. 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
17: Ameren Total Access continues on the Cardinals Radio Network. I'm Joe Pott from Busch Stadium. It is the the first-year player draft. I could get that right. It is the Major League Baseball draft. First four rounds being conducted today. And the Cardinals in the first round took a high schooler, Trevor Condon, out of Etowah, Georgia, with their first pick. That was pick number 13. He's just 18 years old. He helped the Eagles to a Class 6A state championship. He was also the Gatorade Georgia State Player of the Year. 5'11", 178-pound. He's a senior, batted 504, was a senior, with 42 RBIs, 9 home runs, 17 doubles. He's committed to the University of Tennessee. I would think as a first-round pick, he will likely sign. But we heard a little bit from him today. He spoke over Zoom to Cardinals media, and one of the things he talked about that makes him the player he is his confidence.
0: Truthfully, it comes from all the hard work. It comes from putting your head down and just sticking to what you know. And for me, that's getting 1% better every day. So just grinding and keeping the blinders on, not letting the outside news take a hold of you, whether that's people who don't believe in you or people who are not ranking you as high. I just, you know, if I did ever see something like that, I just took it personal and said that they're upset and I'm doing my own thing, and I just went a little bit harder. So the confidence just comes from the hard times and me pushing through and dealing with all the adversity that the people who didn't believe in me. But to everybody that did, shout out to you guys, and I appreciate all the love and support over these last couple of years. I will prove that you guys put your faith in the right person.
20: Does finding the way to kind of channel that energy and that edge, do you feel that brings out even more refinement and quality to your game when you play?
0: Definitely. I mean, it sets a tone, and, you know, there's nothing bigger than setting a tone, whether that's a leadoff double, leadoff home run, leadoff triple, even just leadoff walk. You know, it's just one of those things where having an attitude and a little bit of an eager to you, it makes you better. It does in this sport. And, you know, mine comes from diligence and just putting my head down and working, and it'll probably never leave me. It's just who I am.
17: Trevor Condon, the Cardinals' first-round draft pick, talking to the media over Zoom earlier today. He was asked about what his style, what is his game? How does he play?
0: Yeah, I see my game as just a speedster who's dangerous in the box, a center fielder who takes control and command. I expect myself to just grow and not perfect, but make permanent the route decisions, stealing bags, and just the little things that you don't really look at as an 18-year-old. I'm excited to use what pro facilities have for me to get me to the next level.
17: And a little bit more from the Cardinals' first-round pick. He talks about his relationship with the Cardinals.
0: Yeah, so coming into it, I felt like I had a great relationship with the Cardinals. I felt like that was going to be my ceiling of how high I went up. Blessed that it was my ceiling and my floor today. I'm very happy to be a Cardinal. I have a great relationship with most of the staff down there. I'm excited to get to meet everybody in between the scenes as well. I'm just generally blessed, and I couldn't be more happy and excited to be in the situation I am in.
21: What was your interaction with? Did you get to one of the tryouts to kind of get to know them better?
0: Right, so when you say tryout, you mean just like all the kids coming?
21: Yeah, or with the Cardinals specifically. Yes, sir.
0: Yeah. So a little after we won state championship, I was rushing out from Georgia to Tampa to meet with some teams. I went from Tampa to West Palm, where I then met with the Cardinals, and I guess our relationship really took off and boomed right then. It also probably helps the fact that I played with Dane Moeller, Brian Moeller's son.
21: Mm-hmm.
0: I played with and against him when I was at Etowah and when he went to Walton. But I really always had a great relationship with the Cardinals, and we really started building it and basing it off of that first conversation we had when I was meeting them earlier this June. When I saw them again in the combine and had another meeting with them, it was just us cracking jokes and getting to know each other on a deeper level. So I figured there was a shot with me going with the Cardinals. I didn't know if they were going to take me or if it was going to work out, but it worked out. And as I said, I'm extremely blessed and extremely excited.
17: 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We'll take a break. 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
25: We're inside Busch Stadium where the Cardinals and the Braves play game two of a three-game series. Did you sleep fast?
26: I did. I slept fast, and here we are again. But, you know, if you're going to be at the ballpark, John, for a really long time, and we were at the ballpark for a really long time yesterday. The rain delay was longer than the game itself. If you're going to do that, you might as well win the ball game, and it makes it feel different. And honestly, it was fun to have a nice finish like that, to see Jimmy Crooks hit that big fly late. Very happy for him.
25: I'm very happy for him because he's really been struggling at the plate. A lot of strikeouts, and I think maybe as a result, I don't know, but struggling a little bit behind the plate.
26: Yeah, I think so, and I think he's learning. I mean, it's part of what this development thing is all about. I think he's pushed to this level at this point, and yes, he had some good numbers in AAA, but you know, the Cardinals kind of needed him to fill in and be another left-handed bat in this lineup, and you know, obviously he's got very good potential, but like anybody else, you got to learn to swim with the big boys.
25: And swimming with the big boys last night, thank goodness the grounds crew did the job, or we'd all be swimming out there.
26: We were all swimming indeed. The fans that hung on until the end of the game, I was very impressed by them. There was a ton of the people that were at the park at the beginning were at the park at the end, and I feel like that was a very good sign. The diehard fans just wanted to see Cardinal baseball, and they withstood the bad weather, and maybe it's a matter of where else are they going to go, because it was raining so hard that we actually had a lake out there in center field. I didn't think there was any chance. If you asked me the probability of finishing that game at the worst time, the most water in the Cardinals dugout, I would have said 2% chance.
25: Whatever it cost, though, Ricky, for that drainage system they put in when they opened the ballpark in 2006, it's patented by Roger Bosser, the head grounds crew keeper at Comiskey Park, or whatever they call it now on the south side of Chicago. But that has saved many rain delays and has saved many washouts.
26: Yeah, not just here, but throughout baseball. Everybody, most people in baseball have that now. And it's necessary because, you know, you can't afford to have rainouts. And you can go from, well, the field's just barely ready to play to, boom, 20 minutes later you're playing. You can get the pitcher warmed up. And a lot of times in stadiums you can get them warmed up underneath the stands in the clubhouse. They've got facilities and cages indoor that you can throw. And so actually very good for baseball that they've invested in that. And you don't want to put a dome over every stadium. I mean, domes serve their purpose in crazy weather places, crazy hot, crazy cold, but you know, you don't want to have a dome over every stadium in baseball.
25: Well, the Cardinals are going with Matthew Liberatore, who beat the Atlanta Braves but then stumbled against the Cubs.
26: Yeah, you know, he's been kind of up and down, and I know it's frustrating for him that he hasn't been able to find that flow and just stay with it, the consistency, and even the consistency within a game. He typically is good and then has a bad inning, and the bad inning just multiplies and it becomes a really bad inning and enough for him to lose the ball game. So high ERA for Matthew, still has obviously a great upside, but you know, it's time for him to put it in gear.
25: And Ronaldo Lopez, he was a winner against the Cardinals, the one game Atlanta put in the win column.
26: Yeah, he looked good in Atlanta, and he's really obviously been a winner for him beyond that, as he has a record of 4-1 and ERA just above 3. So you know, Atlanta, yeah, they needed to have guys step up because they've had injuries, and you know, a lot of starting staffs in baseball have. Cardinals, for the most part, have been able to avoid that.
25: And Yastrzemski went on the injured list, so he's not available the rest of this series, and he's been tough on Cardinal pitching.
26: He sure has, including a couple of hits in the series, big hits in the series. Both he and Austin Riley kind of did it again to the Cardinals in this series. Those are two guys that have hit very well against St. Louis, and in Riley's case, he hasn't really had the best of years, but you know, still, I don't love that matchup, him against Matthew Liberatore, and we'll see where that goes. But you know, there's some guys in this lineup that Libby has really handled pretty well, including Olson and Albies, who are 2 and 3 in their lineup.
25: The Cardinals and the Braves inside Busch Stadium coming up in just a while.
6: 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Thank you, Rick. 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Mike Claiborne's got a special interview on the other side of the break on the Cardinals Radio Network, powered by Graybar.
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15: Well, the All-Star game is just around the corner, and we're going to have a chance to visit with one of the batting practice pitchers for Jordan Walker. He's Kleiniger Tahan, but more importantly, we'll talk about that in a bit, but Kleiniger, one of the big things this weekend is we're trying to raise money for all the people from Venezuela, your home country. A lot's gone on there since the earthquake, and the Cardinals Care, everyone's stepping up and taking the proceeds from this weekend, some of the proceeds from this weekend's games, to donate to the people who are definitely in need in Venezuela.
16: No, thank you for the interview. And yes, man, like you say, we got two earthquakes that really make a really big impact in Venezuela, killing a lot of people, killing a lot of family, and I'm really thankful for the Cardinals organization that they are doing this for their country and to trying to help the people over there. That's mean a lot to me and my family.
15: I know in talking to you the first day afterwards, checking on you and your family members, did you have find out about any family members or anyone else that you knew that was involved?
16: No, thanks God my family's good, but I got a friend that's working with me in the winter ball thing over there. His wife and daughter, they passed because they were in the hotel. They went down and they just found her. They just found her like a couple weeks later. They found her dead, and sorry for them.
15: And it's tough for everybody. I mean, you know, when you have an earthquake, no matter what part of the world it is, it's going to certainly affect.

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2: Fun event.
3: No, that means a lot to me. I always dreaming on throwing in a home run derby, you know, in the village. I got opportunity, thanks to God, and Pujols then by me in his last home run derby. That was a great experience. It's something I never going to forget. And now it's another honor for me to have Jordan invite me to do it for him. And it's mean a lot for me and my family. Is super excited. My family is like, I'm the one that I'm going to hit. So it means a lot for me, for sure.
2: All right, you have to tell the story about the first time you were going to throw at the home run derby and the advice that Albert gave you.
3: Yeah, so basically what he said was like, okay, when you get on the ramp, don't look up. Just focus on throwing strikes. And after I grabbed the balls from the basket, the first thing I did was look up. I was like, I'm not supposed to do it. and in that moment, I was like, I know now why he's telling me that. But thanks God, everything went good, and I was able to make good pitches for him.
2: Well, I just want to say on behalf of all the people who've known you over the years, A, we appreciate what you do behind the scenes. You've been one of the longest tenured coaches here, and you're a class guy in so many different ways. Congratulations on being part of this. Good luck on what's going on in Venezuela. And more importantly, thank you for being what the Cardinals are all about.
3: No, thank you too, Mike. Thank you for everything that you guys done over here too. And I'm really blessed and I appreciate everything that I do here every day. So thank you.
2: Don't look up.
3: Don't look up.
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3: 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It's built by Window Nation, and I had a chance to visit with last night's hero, Jimmy Crooks, who, of course, hit the go-ahead home run in the bottom of the eighth inning. That came after a long rain delay, almost 3 hours last night. And I asked him, how do you handle a delay like that?
4: Well, just a lot of stretching and then just preparing, I think. And also caffeine is a big factor with that, for sure. But, no, just staying ready whenever your name's called, and had the opportunity to get my name called, and then we just got after it.
5: You come out, Braves take a lead after the long rain delay. You guys come right back. How important was it to get that first run right back?
4: No, it was great. And shout out to our pitching staff, too. I mean, they did an outstanding job. You know, it's really tough to, you know, sit on your butt for about 3 hours and go out there and compete and pitch, actually. But they did a really good job of holding them to a one-run ball game the whole way through. And then, like I said, Walker with that big RBI. And then ultimately, when I got up, I got the winning run. But it's definitely good for the pitching squad, and then for us, is passing the torch.
5: It's completely different too for the pitchers, because obviously it's not anything you plan for. Kyle Leahy's giving you a good four innings before the rain delay. You don't expect to go to your bullpen, I say early, but early in the game, not necessarily early in the night.
4: Yeah, no doubt. I mean, like I said, shout out to them. They were ready. You know, they probably did a good job calling the game, and then whenever got in there, did the same thing. But those pitchers competed with the best of their abilities, and they stuck with their strengths, and then they did well.
5: For you, the at-bat, what'd you see?
4: A lot of sinkers and one sweeper. He started in the sinker lane, and I clipped it.
5: How important is this series? Last one before the All-Star break, just maybe a little momentum going into the break.
4: Yeah, no, it's great. You know, win the series for hopefully today and then get another one tomorrow. But it's definitely good. Like, it'll leave a good taste for us in a sense after the All-Star break, going into Arizona that following week after the All-Star break. So definitely big for us to get that momentum going and go to Arizona and do the same thing.
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3: Just a minute or so here before we send it upstairs to the voice of the Cardinals, John Rooney and Rick Horton. Cardinals and Braves tonight. Matthew Liberatore will make the start. He's 4-6 with a 5.3 ERA. Last week, he had a good start against the Braves on June 30th. 5 innings, just 1 earned run allowed in the win. Ronaldo Lopez, 4-1 in 21 appearances and 8 starts this year. He'll make the start. He started on the first against the Redbirds. 5 innings, 1 earned run for him as he pitched the Braves to a win that night. Cards trying to win the series tonight against the Braves. As mentioned, John Rooney, Rick Horton coming right along with the call of the game. I'll have you back on the postgame show. 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
17: Welcome to St. Louis Cardinals baseball. The Redbirds taking on the Atlanta Braves here tonight at Busch Stadium. And yesterday was a very long day for the Cardinals, but it ended up a good day as the Cardinals came through with a 2-1 victory. And it was the eighth inning home run by Jimmy Crooks that was the difference.
16: The pitch, a swing, and there's a high fly ball. That's hit to deep right center field. It is gone! Crooks hits a home run to give the Cardinals the lead in the eighth inning. Crooks' second home run of the year.
17: Crooks came through in the eighth inning, and it was Riley O'Brien finishing out the game for his 23rd save. And Kyle Leahy started the game, but as the rain delay lasted so long, both he and Chris Sale could not finish it. So it was up to the bullpens, and the Cardinals' bullpen was just a little bit better. This is Ricky Horton. I'll be alongside John Rooney and Mike Claiborne. And Jim Jackson is our producer-engineer, and we're glad you're with us on the Cardinals Radio Network, powered by Graybar. Cardinals didn't get a lot of hits yesterday. They only got five of them, but they've been getting hits when they mattered. The Cardinals are now five games over 500. They actually had a bad series against Milwaukee that we all know about, but a good start to the series, the three-game series against the Braves that goes into the All-Star break. The Braves have only won 9 of their last 27 games. They're trying to hold off the Phillies in the National League East. And, of course, some news today, big news today, as it was the Major League Baseball draft. Trevor Condon, an outfielder who was the Georgia State High School Player of the Year, was drafted in the first round by the Cardinals, and he's out of Woodstock, Georgia. Of course, Georgia has produced an awful lot of talent, and congratulations to him for being the first-round pick. He's a left-handed batting outfielder, and the Cardinals have made several other picks, and we hope to visit with the Cardinal head of the draft. That's Randy Flores, and we hope to visit with him during the game today and at least get more updates and more info on all of those picks for you. As the Cardinals take on the Braves game two, it'll be Matthew Liberatore making the start for St. Louis. He is 2-1 with a 3.26 ERA against Atlanta in five games in his career. Last time out, kind of a typical Libby start of late. He went five innings, gave up four runs on four hits, had one bad inning, happened to be the first inning, which led to a loss against the Cubs. And Libby, the 26-year-old left-hander, 4-6 on the season, will be opposed by Ronaldo Lopez, who beat the Cardinals on the 1st of July. He gave up just two hits and one run in five innings, and he had a no decision his last time out. Lopez, Liberatore, the starters of the lineups for you when we come back.
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24: 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This station will return to regular programming once the game has concluded.